0: 2-1 with extra time right now. And tonight, Argentina and Switzerland will meet in Kansas City beginning at 9 p.m. America's listening to Fox News.
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3: That heat's going to be out there for one more day.
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10: Just before midnight on Saturday, February 19th, 2005, Danielle Imbeau and her friend Richard Patron left a crowded Philadelphia bar. The two 30-somethings planned to walk to Richard's truck and drive home, but they never made it.
11: It does not make sense. 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
10: Those same questions frustrated law enforcement. The FBI called it murder for hire.
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14: 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One of them was the target. The other one was wrong place, wrong time.
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11: That drove the wedge between the families.
10: What happened to Danielle and Richard?
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10: 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In this series, I dig into my own investigation to find answers for the families and get justice for Richard and Danielle.
11: I just want some peace for my sister's soul, and I want some peace for my mother.
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0: 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Rich DeMuro here, hanging out with you, talking technology. 888-RICH-101, 888-742-4101. Broadcasting live from New York City this weekend. Welcome back to Rich on Tech. New York City, always a fun place to be. So much going on here. I don't know, should I give away the place that I went to? It's one of my friend's favorite places. And my wife and I ended up going there last night to check it out. It's this place called, should I say it? I guess it's fine. I mean, if you ever visit New York City, it's a really cool spot. It's called the Portrait Bar. My pal Matt Swider, who runs theshortcut.com, he's always mentioning it. And we stumbled upon it last night, and it was great. Really, really cool little place. One of the most unique things I've ever eaten, I know I talk a lot about vegan. I'm not a vegan. I'm not a vegetarian, but I do appreciate those foods sometimes. And so last night they had this mushrami, I think it was called, mushrami sandwich, And it was a mushroom pastrami sandwich at the Portrait Bar. And I've never heard of this, but it was basically mushrooms that were sort of pastrami spiced with sauerkraut, Swiss, Thousand Island, and rye bread. And it was delicious. Really, like, I'm craving that again. I would have that any day of the week. And my wife and I split it, and it was just delicious. So anyway, if you're in town, check it out. It's called the Portrait Bar. It's in some fancy hotel. So it's one of those places that you can't just walk by and see. Like, you would have to know about this place to go in there. 888-RICH-101, 888-742-4101. There are some weird things that can mess up your Wi-Fi. The BBC did an interview with Alex Hills, one of the pioneers of Wi-Fi. And he says microwave ovens can interfere with older Wi-Fi because they both use the 2.4 gigahertz frequency. Routers that use the 5 gigahertz or 6 are much less susceptible to interference. Fish tanks. You got a fish tank. That could be bad for your Wi-Fi. Water absorbs radio waves, so a large aquarium between your router and your laptop could create a dead zone. Mirrors and large TVs. Don't put your router behind your TV or near a mirror. They can reflect Wi-Fi signals, so do not do that. Dense materials. We know this from living in lots of apartments over the years. Old school buildings, brick, concrete, stone, they all weaken Wi-Fi much more than drywall or wood. So one of the easiest fixes, if you're getting a bad Wi-Fi signal before you blow everything up, just move your router to a new location. Put it in a central location. Put it up as high as possible. Keep it out. Do not put it inside a cabinet or inside a closet. That will not make your Wi-Fi signal better. And if that does not work, if one router is not enough, you might want to consider getting a mesh Wi-Fi system. The one I like is called Eero, but there are plenty out there. Those give you multiple access points that all work together to give you better coverage. And I'm trying to, weather doesn't usually affect Wi-Fi inside your home, but snow, ice, or extreme temperatures can disrupt infrastructure outside or block satellite internet dishes. So anyway, that's the thing. Like, if you're paying for, you know, 500 down and you're only getting 100 through your system in your house, it's probably your Wi-Fi signal. That's probably what's happening. So when you do a speed test, you should always plug your computer into your router so that way you can get a true speed test and see how good it is. All right, let's go to line 4, Cam in Buena Park. Cam, are you there?
1: Yes, I'm here again. Thank you for taking my call. I love your show, and you have a great, great explanation power for no issues. I appreciate that. So I have a quick question.
0: Thank you. Okay.
1: I have a 10-year-old Wi-Fi router. I named it Cam 2.5 back 10 years ago. And I have about a few devices. So one of these devices, thermostat, Honeywell, and some of the cameras, which I cannot, ring camera that I have to put down. So I want to buy a new router, Wi-Fi network router, and I want to name call Cam 2.5, which I already have same name, so I don't have to mess with my all existing devices. So I bought this T-Mobile Wi-Fi, you know, this modem with the Wi-Fi on it. Yeah. And when I name it 2.5, it doesn't allow special character, which is dot. So So I was wondering, any other device that I can buy and name it called Cam 2.5?
0: Oh, interesting. So it won't allow you to put the period in there?
1: Yes.
0: On the T-Mobile router?
1: It does allow, but it says not a special character not allowed.
0: Okay, so special character not allowed. Interesting. Okay, so... And the only thing you could do is really get another router that you plug into the T-Mobile and then use that. Cause I haven't tried to put a period in my, I have some dashes in my, Wi-Fi name. So that doesn't seem to mess it up. I've not tried to put a dot in there or a period. So if it's not allowing that, that might be part of their rules on there. You could
1: I can buy any, I just want to buy a new Wi-Fi device or network device or Wi-Fi, so I can name it Cam 2.5. So that way, I don't have to change setting on my existing device, which I already configured as Cam 2.5.
0: Right. This is what we talked about earlier, where if you get a new Wi-Fi router and you name it the network the same as your old one, everything will carry over. In this case, if you got the T-Mobile, is this the T-Mobile home internet?
1: Well, no, T-Mobile crossed it out. I just get you an example. I have a Wi-Fi router that I want, this is 10 years old, and I name it 2.5.
0: Oh, okay.
1: And I want to buy a new one, so which has a better speed, but I want to name it 2.5.
0: Okay, right. So you just need a new router that will allow you to do this. So I think the bottom line is, if the one that you're using is not allowing you to do this, I would just take a look at some of the top-rated Wi-Fi routers. If you don't need a mesh networking system, the TP-Links rate really highly. I know there's a little controversy with the TP-Links and the whole, you know, band and China stuff and the whole router situation. None of that has really happened yet, and they keep pushing the deadlines and all this stuff. So until then, the TP-Links are still pretty highly rated. So check out those, TP-Link Archer specifically. A lot of the reviewers like those. I personally like the Eero, which is really a good one. The Eero and Amazon has a bunch of those.
1: Cam 2.5?
0: I have not tried doing that, but I don't see why you wouldn't be able to. So I have not seen a place where you can't do that, but I don't know because I have not tested that personally. So I'd have to go back into my internet and see if I can rename a network that. But I'm a little confused. Is the old router not letting you do it, or the new one that you purchased not letting you do it?
1: Well, the old one is working fine, but I want to get rid of it and buy a new one. So, but when a new one, I got it from T-Mobile, you know, it's just an example. But when I set it up as a name called Cam 2.5, it doesn't allow me. I can do underscore or dash, but not dot.
0: Okay, got it.
1: I'll see if any other network device, Wi-Fi device that I can buy and name it Cam 2.5.
0: I'm going to see if that's a universal thing or just a T-Mobile thing. So I'm going to try on my phone right here. I'm going to go Rich 2.5, and let's see if it allows me to do that. And it does. So it sounds like that is a restriction on this particular router. So I think if you find another router you like and it works well, I would just go with that, and I think you'll be okay. Thanks for the call, Cam. Appreciate that. And I would say check out the TP-Links. Check out the Eeros if you want something that's simple. But the Asus routers are also great. I mean, there's just so many. Any of them will work for what you're doing. It just sounds like that is a limitation of that specific T-Mobile router that you got somehow. Real quick, before we go to break, there is a Saber, which is a personal safety company. They have new smart pepper spray. This is pepper spray that pairs with your smartphone over Bluetooth. And when you use the pepper spray, it automatically sends your GPS location to your emergency contacts. It's kind of interesting. So the contacts will receive a text message with your live location, which continues until you mark yourself as safe. They do not need the app themselves. And let's see here. Now, it's going to email you, it's going to text your contacts. If you want it to call 911, you would actually have to pay for a subscription. But kind of interesting, and it makes a lot of sense. I know they've had smart pepper spray before, but this one seems to be even smarter. The only limitation I would say is because this relies on your phone has to be nearby, has to be powered on, and it has to be paired with this, and the app has to be connected. And on the iPhone, we know that apps can go to sleep in the background. So this will tell you, I guess, if the app isn't ready, you know, or somehow got disconnected. But so it's not something

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Welcome back to Rich on Tech. Rich DeMuro here, hanging out with you, talking technology. 888-RICH-101, 888-742-4101. I get really excited about new things, and ChatGPT came out with a whole new desktop app that I immediately downloaded and immediately uninstalled my old ChatGPT app, and then I realized my mistake. So number one, the new app, if you are not like a major ChatGPT power user, do not download it. You don't need it. The old app will continue to get support. The old app will continue to work. And in fact, for most people, the old app is probably better because it doesn't burn through all of your usage in about 10 seconds like I did. So the new app is much more powerful for controlling your computer. And there is one feature that I really like about it. And this is what I... So my old setup was I had Chrome as my browser, and then I had ChatGPT's Atlas as my other browser, and I would use that because I really loved how ChatGPT was integrated into the sidebar. And that means that anything that I was looking at on my browser, ChatGPT could offer assistance or summarization, or when I'm doing my email, it can help me with my emails. And so that was a great thing to have. Well, they now built that feature into Chrome, but as a sidebar. But the problem is you need the new ChatGPT app to use it. It doesn't work with the old ChatGPT app. So that's why.

0: I did this whole installation, but then I quickly realized the new ChatGPT app is all about controlling your computer and all these tasks and agents and things like that that I really don't need just now. And so that's really why you would want it. If you're a power user, because it can automate your browser, control your computer, do AI coding, and work through all your different apps that are on your computer, that's really what it's for. It's this idea of like an AI agent. It took me a while to realize that on the even on the new app, you can open up it's like a classic chat now. I mean, it's just really confusing. So bottom line, don't download the new ChatGPT app unless you need the power functionality of like controlling your computer, because the ChatGPT Classic is fine. It's gonna work just fine. It was quite the mess on my computer when I did this all. And now I've gotten rid of the Atlas browser and I need that again. So it's like a whole big thing. But anyway, ChatGPT did get some updates to the models and things like that. And it's fast and I guess the new one is called Sol. ChatGPT Sol, which is, let's see, 5.6 Sol. It's got all these different, I mean, it's just, this AI stuff is, you almost need like a full-time job just to figure out AI at this point, like how many things are available through there. So, okay, Wired had a cool article on assistive access. This is a feature that's built into the iPhone, but a lot of people don't realize that it could turn your phone into a much simpler phone. So it's typically, it was created for people with cognitive disabilities, but the author, Jeremy White in Wired, says, hey, it also works really well as a stripped-down phone for kids. So instead of relying on screen time, you can choose exactly which apps appear on the phone. Calls, messages, maps, camera, photos, music. You can make it simple. One of the biggest advantages, he says, is that you can completely eliminate web browsing by not including Safari or any other browser. And if anyone texts your kid a web link, they won't be able to open it because they won't have access to a web browser. You can also decide who the child can call or text, whether the keypad is available, whether speakerphone can be used, anything. Basically, it is all customizable through this assistive access. It does require a separate passcode, so kids can't just exit this interface and go to the normal one. And the setup still supports all the features that parents want, like Maps, FaceTime, Find My Tracking, Apple Wallet, if you decide to enable them. The author says that he basically repurposed an iPhone 13 that was sitting in a drawer instead of buying a new device or paying for a minimal phone, because this did exactly what he needed. The only thing is, he said, voicemail doesn't work in assistive access. That's kind of strange. And you have to leave assistive access before powering off the phone. So that could be complicated, because if the child needs to power the phone off for some reason, they wouldn't be able to, unless they knew mom and dad's PIN. Anyway, if you want to check this out and see if it might work for your for a loved one that you know, or someone that you know this might benefit, you go to settings, accessibility, and look for assistive access, and then tap setup assistive access. You choose the apps and then you choose a passcode. I'll link up the article on my website, richontech.tv. Irma in Northern California writes, hey Rich, I love your show. I tell everyone about it. I'm 88. I love the tech world and listen every week. Since I can't always catch you on the radio, I've been listening to the podcast, which I love. My question is about unwanted email. Every morning I wake up to 50 or more junk messages. Is there any way to stop them without paying for a service? Well, first off, Irma, thanks for listening there in Northern California. Love that you love the show. So here is my tried and true method. Number one, only use the unsubscribe link on emails from legitimate companies that you recognize. We're talking Macy's, Home Depot, Bed Bath & Beyond, Container Store, whatever, Sweetgreen, whatever you get emails from that are a legitimate company, they will honor that unsubscribe link. Or if it's like a Constant Contact or any of those things like that, any of those subscriber mailing lists, they will honor that. If it's spam, do not click it. Don't even open it. Because if you open these things, it might confirm that your email address is active. So anything that looks like spam, anything you did not sign up for, anything you don't want, do not open, delete it. You can mark it as spam, so your email provider kind of learns from that and it will help block those in the future. But I think the real best tip that I have and why my inbox stays pretty clean, even though my address is everywhere, is I turn off what's called remote image loading. Look in your email settings, see if you have this. If you have this feature, you can turn it off. And basically, some senders will use hidden images to track when you open an email. And that's how they know that, oh, Irma has looked at this email. Let's send them more emails. And so if you turn off remote image loading, it disables that functionality and they can't tell that you opened their email. And that is a great way to reduce your spam. Hopefully those steps can help you cut down on those 50 or so junk messages. If they're going to your junk mail, then it's your email provider is doing their job. More Rich on Tech after this.
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6: This is a Fox News alert. Iran's Revolutionary Guard announces this evening that the crucial waterway, the Strait of Hormuz, is closed and will stay that way until further notice, until the U.S. stops interfering in the region. The U.S. military says it is striking back in response to an attack on a civilian vessel in the Strait of Hormuz. The IRGC says it fired on a ship today trying to transit along the strait in an unapproved area. And Fox's Alex Hogan has more on tensions between the two countries.
7: Amid new escalation, Iran's new supreme leader issued a first statement today saying that Iran must avenge his late father. According to a Wall Street Journal report, Israel shared intelligence with the U.S. that it said indicated a fresh Iranian plan to kill President Trump.
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0: Showers, thunderstorms for tonight, 65 to 70 degrees. Partly sunny tomorrow, afternoon showers, thunderstorms, high temperatures around 80. Showers, thunderstorms tomorrow night, low to mid 60s. And Monday, showers, thunderstorms, otherwise partly sunny, 75 to 80. Mostly sunny, very warm, 85 to 90 Tuesday. Wednesday, sunny, hot, 95. And Thursday, sunny and hot, 95 degrees. I'm staff meteorologist Bill Jackwoman on the Virginia News Network.
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0: Welcome back to Rich on Tech. Rich DeMuro here, hanging out with you, talking technology. The website for the show, richontech.tv. This is episode 182. So if you go to the website, richontech.tv/, that's a / 182, you type that in, it'll bring you straight to the show notes. And it will bring you to more information about everything that I mentioned here. All right, joining me now is Christopher Kelly. He has been working in accessibility for a very long time, and invited him to come on the show and talk about some of the websites, apps, anything that makes it easier for everyone to use technology, especially as we age. Chris, thanks so much for joining me today.
1: Hey, it's great to be here. Thanks for inviting me.
0: Yeah, so tell me about, you said you've worked in digital accessibility since 2002. What does that mean exactly?
1: So digital accessibility is similar to what other people, you know, might think of accessibility in the physical world. It's making digital interfaces, that's websites, software, applications, PDFs, Word documents, anything that's digital on your phone, computer, tablet, whatever, accessible to users with disabilities. And what we do as accessibility professionals is help designers and coders and developers build them in such a way that they can interact with assistive technology like screen readers or usable by keyboard only, with adaptive mice and adaptive keyboards, soon technologies, things like that. It's very similar to building buildings. We advise, it's sort of the same as if you advised an architect on how to design a building with ramps and elevators to work well with a wheelchair. We just do it in the digital realm.
0: And how do you think we are? Like, where are we at with this stuff? Do you think this has gotten better over the past couple of years? Do you think there's still a ways to go?
1: Well, it's very much like the physical realm in the ADA. When I met my wife 24 years ago, she said to me, I thought the ADA fixed everything. And I'm like, well, child, that's so nice of you to think that. things are better. Are they where we'd like them to be? No. That's why I still have a job, because there's still work to do. But things have definitely improved in the 22 years that I've been doing it. That's for sure.
0: What are some of the things that folks with disabilities run into online? Like, what are those issues?
1: So what's a lot of people don't realize is about 20% of the United States population has some sort of disability, and that covers everything, you know, cognitive, physical, mobility, and visual and hearing. But the things we run into in the digital realm, you know, when we're working on websites or applications, is simple things like making sure your app, if you're using a desktop computer or a laptop, that the application or website can be used with a keyboard only. Not everybody can use a mouse or a touchpad due to mobility issues, you know, Parkinson's, ALS, cerebral palsy like I've got, other disabilities. So make sure you can use an app, a website, just simply by tabbing with the tab on the key on the keyboard, moving around that way, hitting the enter key, spacebar to activate things. Make sure you design things so they work in a way with a keyboard that makes sense as well. Don't come up with weird new interfaces that people have to figure out. You have to hit Alt X and left arrow just to do something. Just make it with the arrow key, simple things like that. Missing alt text on images is the most common thing. If you read about lawsuits related to digital accessibility, it's usually around missing alt text on images. I've got a shopping site, I've got pictures of things, I didn't describe them. That sort of thing. Those are the two most common things. When it comes to screen reader users, they also run into problems with programmatic issues where forms aren't labeled properly, so they know that the first name field is the first name field and last name and that sort of thing. Those are probably the three most common things we run into.
0: And how do you tell if these things are there? Like, if, you know, like you mentioned using a keyboard to navigate a website. Like, how do you even know how to check for that?
1: So the keyboard testing is the easiest thing, and anybody can do it. Again, it's just put your mouse away. If you've got a website, a blog, whatever that you're working on, and you're wondering if it's keyboard accessible, try to use it without your mouse. Just start tabbing with the keyboard and look on the screen. And can you see where focus goes? Because that's another issue. Sometimes the focus is moving around, but designers think the little focus indicator you get on things, you know, the sort of little box or underline that moves around as you tab, they make it go away because they don't like the look of it. Make sure that's there. Make sure you can see where you're at. And then just tab around, and when you get into fields, hit the enter key to activate them. See if you can type in those fields. If you've got a tab panel, go to that and see if the arrows move around on it. Just play around with the keyboard and see if you can do everything. And if you find you can't, then there's a problem, because that's going to be a problem for mobility users, mobility impaired users, but also screen reader users, because screen readers on your laptop and your desktop all use the keyboard to navigate as well. Simple way to check that.
0: Now, I've heard of, I think it's called JAWS as one of the popular screen readers. Do you recommend any others that you like?
1: So there's several out there. I mean, Windows has its own built in. It's called Narrator. It's okay. I have a friend who is blind who told me, this was a long time ago, so I'm sure it's improved since then. But he used to say, Narrator is the one you use while you're installing another one. on the Windows side, JAWS is the granddaddy. It's been out there for decades. It's fantastic. It's you have to pay for it. They have a subscription and purchase models and things like that. There's also one called NVDA, which stands for Non-Visual Desktop Access, I believe. It's a nonprofit out of Australia. They take donations. It's also very good. And you can install that and use it on your Windows machine. On the Mac side, Macs have one built in, same as they do on iPhones and iPads. And it's got the same name. It's called VoiceOver. VoiceOver, JAWS, and NVDA, they're a little bit different. There are some differences in some of the keyboard commands, but in basic functionality, they all basically do the same thing. But if you've got a Mac, it's already built in. And again, on the Windows side, JAWS, NVDA, or Narrator, those are all available to you.
0: What about mobile phones? Do you feel like they have come a long way with these accessibility features? And are there any things that we should look into? I mean, I know there's an entire section on both the Pixel or on Android and on iPhone when it comes to accessibility. Are there any features that people should know about?
1: So they all have their screen readers too. If you're looking at an Android mobile device, whether it's a phone or a tablet, it's called TalkBack. On the iOS side, again, it's called VoiceOver. They use VoiceOver on the Apple side for everything, although on the desktop, they do operate differently. Because on a touch device, you're not generally using a keyboard. You can. But those operate with swipe commands. So if you've got your screen up on your phone, and anybody, if you've got one of these phones, you can go in and turn it on. It doesn't cost you a dime. It's built in. Just turn it on and start swiping around with it. You just use your fingers, go left and right, up and down, and you'll see it move around. You'll see a little box move around the screen, and then when it focuses on something, it'll read it to you. And what we do as digital accessibility people is make sure that content is able to be accessed by the screen reader. It's very much like putting a ramp in a building. If I've got a wheelchair and want to get in, I need the ramp. That's what we put in the software, is putting the ramps in so that screen reader can get a hold of it. But it's built in right in there to your phone. You've got screen readers built into your Roku and Amazon Fire Sticks. There's screen readers built into Xbox and PlayStation. Those are relatively recent, newer improvements in those devices, but it's showing up everywhere now.
0: So you said, okay, hold on. You said the TV, like the Roku, the Fire TV, and what was the other one? Xbox?
1: Xbox and PlayStation. They all have, they're very rudimentary screen readers. They're not like on the computer, but they can read all the menus. And, you know, when you're going through the different menus and settings on those devices, it'll read them aloud to you.
0: Wow. Okay. That's interesting. I'm seeing more and more of that. And, one of the big questions I get, for TV is obviously anything with audio. People want to hear with their hearing aids, or they want to, one person has hearing aids, one person wants to listen through the speaker or maybe through a headphone. So I'm seeing TV manufacturers build a lot more of these features in to make them easier. You said you've been doing this for a long time. So there's still a ways to go with all this stuff, I'm guessing, huh?
1: Always. There's always improvements. Plus, the technology and the interfaces advance all the time. One of the big challenges we had with the rise of social media was the never-ending app, because a lot of our technology was built around page-by-page things, as far as dealing with accessibility. You go to this page, you go to that page, you go to that page. Very discreet, very defined. When it comes to something like a Facebook or a Twitter or Instagram or anything, it just never ends. So there are things you have to do from a coding standpoint underneath for screen reader users, especially to help them understand that now I've scrolled up, I've moved to a new post, I've moved to a new thing. Chatbots have the same sort of thing because there's always new information showing up. And so because of things like that are always advancing and new things we come up with in digital interfaces that help a lot of visual users when it comes to our users who are blind or maybe have cognitive issues, can't keep up with some of the speed of things happening. There's always work for us to improve those things.
0: All right. I've got about a minute left. Is there anything else you want to mention that I'm asking that you think folks should know?
1: Just if you're working on websites and applications, as I said earlier, make sure it works with the keyboard. Check your color contrast, because that's another thing that most people don't realize. You can use a tool called WebAIM Color Contrast Analyzer and other free ones out there to check and make sure that you're just getting enough brightness on from the text against the background. That helps all kinds of people. And that's probably the other thing to remember too, is when it comes to accessibility, whether it's physical or digital, whatever we're doing to help folks with disabilities often helps other people too. If you make that color contrast better, then someone like me who's got an astigmatism can read it better. If you put a ramp on a building, someone with a stroller can get in. It's all the same thing.
0: All right. Chris Kelly, thanks so much for joining me, accessibility expert. Really, really interesting conversation. And thanks so much for your work there in digital accessibility. Sounds like you're helping many, many people out there. Really appreciate it. Thanks for coming on today.
1: Hey, thanks a lot. It's great to have a job where I feel like I'm doing some good.
0: Oh, absolutely. 100%. All right. Oh my gosh, it's already that time. It is time for the feedback. We will open up the comments, the emails, all that good stuff from you right after this.
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0: Welcome back to Rich on Tech. Rich DeMuro here, hanging out with you, talking technology. It is that time once again for the feedback. And yes, this is Bon Jovi, the reason I'm in New York City to see his show. Madison Square Garden. I mean, you got to. I'm from New Jersey. I figured, what a fun time for my mom. Even though when I got her the tickets, she said, well, you know, I've already seen him twice. I said, well, okay. I mean, I haven't. So it'll be a fun experience. My sister, another New Jerseyan, already saw him. So I think he's playing a bunch of nights. Anyway, looking forward to that. But anyway, the feedback, if you're not familiar, this is a combination of feedback and mailback. Back in the day, people used to send actual letters to people like myself that we would read on the air. Now, of course, everything's done through email and snail mail, not so much. So feedback is my combination of feedback and mailbag. Let's start with Mark. He says, Rich, you might want to check out US Mobile. They use all the three major carriers. You could switch between them pretty quickly if you're in an area where one has a weak signal. Depending on your plan, the switch may cost a couple of bucks. They also offer Starlink, plus a variety of monthly and annual plans. I even noticed they get about a half bar better signal on Verizon through US Mobile than I did with Mint. Well, Verizon is a different service than Mint. Mint runs on T-Mobile, so that's probably why. But yes, Mint Mobile is excellent. US Mobile is excellent. If you haven't heard of them, check out their website. I think they do a really good job with just everything. Like, they just do such a good job, and it's all kind of do it online. They don't have stores, so you're in control of everything, but they give you all this control of your network and switching and just lots of flexibility there. So check them out. Don writes in and says, hey, Rich, I wanted to pass along a new scam I received. It looks like a Facebook events invitation, but it's actually a fake PayPal invoice saying I renewed a $398.99 subscription and urging me to call a phone number. Of course, I didn't click anything, but this is a new twist that could fool people. I have not seen this one before, but yes, it was not something I'd seen, but it basically they sent it through as a Facebook event, but there were some links to click and that would bring you to the scam. Phil in Orange, my Office Depot buddy, we both worked at Office Depot. Rich, I want to give you an update on my Amazon return saga. You told me not to give the seller my PIN. I'm glad I listened. The seller claimed I returned an empty box, but then turned around and asked for my phone's PIN so they can inspect it. I appealed to Amazon with my receipt from the post office showing the package weight, Google's time-stamped email proving I'd remotely wiped the device before it was delivered, and the seller's contradictory messages. Amazon reviewed everything and issued a full refund. In the end, I skipped the Pixel Fold and ended up picking up a Samsung Galaxy Z Fold 6 at a lower price, and I am loving it. I'm glad you fought back there because, yeah, you order these things online, people can try to scam you, and you fought back and you won. Good job. Ellen says, hey, Rich, I enjoy the show. If you haven't seen the movie Ad Astra, I think you'd like it. The story incorporates nature illusions, which reminded me of something you were talking about on the show. I've gotten more movie recommendations from this show. When I retire, I will watch all these movies when I have the time. Gary, Rich, you mentioned how the national anthem only became official in 1931. It really got me thinking about how recent so much of American history really is. My dad used to tell me about reading the obituaries of the local Civil War veterans in the 1930s. Then I learned the last Civil War vet died in 1956, a month after I was born. That means people alive today could have talked with someone who fought in the Civil War. Wow. Gets even wilder. The last Revolutionary War veteran died in 1868, so a Civil War vet could have talked to someone who served under George Washington. In a way, you can connect the founding of our country today to just three overlapping lifetimes. That is wild. Thank you for that. Leo, I heard you with the call about the broken S23. Wanted to mention DriveSaver is a lot more expensive than you estimated. Data recovery from a dead phone can run anywhere from $1,800 to $4,000 because of the specialized work involved. Before going into that route, I'd look at software like Stellar Data Recovery for deleted files or formatted drives, although I haven't had much luck using it with phones that won't power on. Keep up the good work. Yeah, that's the problem with a phone that won't power on. No software is going to rescue that, or it's going to be much tougher. Tim in Cape Coral, Florida, listening on the podcast, says, my M2 MacBook was driving me crazy. I kept getting the spinning rainbow cursor. Videos would freeze. The only way to clear it was to reboot. You suggested I back up everything and do a factory reset. I just wanted to let you know it worked. With iCloud, getting everything back was much easier than I expected. I appreciate your help. Love your show. You're so kind and so intent on helping people. That really is cool in our world today. No, Tim, you are cool. Thank you. Glad that worked out for you. Saved you a bunch of money there. Alan, it drives me crazy when media companies lock content behind DRM, geofencing, and other restrictions. If they won't sell me something or even offer a legal way to access it, how can they accuse people of piracy? To me, it's kind of like the kid on the playground who takes their ball home but won't let anyone else play either. Yeah, I hear you there. John, a friend of mine, restarted her iPhone after an update and was asked to enter her Apple ID password. The problem was she had set it up about 10 years ago and couldn't remember it. She was locked out of her phone and had to borrow out someone else's phone to get help. Might be worth reminding people to make sure they know their Apple ID or email address and password before reinstalling iOS updates or restarting their phone, installing iOS updates. A lot of people don't realize they'll occasionally be asked to sign in again. Good reminder, good password hygiene. Strong passwords and also good passwords that you remember. Write them down in your password manager. That way you don't forget them. Wes, last year you recommended I switch from Authy to Proton Authenticator. I've been moving more of my accounts over as I enable two-factor authentication. One feature I'd love to see is the ability to organize accounts into categories. Since you recommend Proton products, maybe your voice could help get that feature on their radar. That's a good idea. I'm not that organized in mine. I just search every time, but that's a good idea. Jim in Denver, I wanted to let you know I look forward to your podcast every week. Sometimes I run out of new episodes, so I go back and listen to old ones. They're all good no matter which one I pick. Thank you, Jim. Dave, I'm already married. Using AI would just mean adding another voice telling me where and when to go. And Kathy, I just wanted to say thank you. I learned so much from your show, and I appreciate how you always share useful, easy to understand tech information. Thanks for being such a great teacher. Have a good weekend. Thank you, Kathy. Glad to hear that people do learn from the stuff that I talk about every single week here. All right, that's going to do it for this episode of the show. You can find links to everything I mentioned on the website, richontech.tv. Find me on social media at richontech. Thanks so much for listening. There are so many ways you can spend your time. I do appreciate you spending it right here with me. One reminder before I go, please don't drive distracted. Those texts can wait. Put down the phone while you drive. Thanks to everyone who makes this show possible. Bobo out there on the West Coast. Kim, and also on the West Coast. Me in New York City. My guests, and of course you. For listening, thank you so much.
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13: This is a Fox News alert. The strait is closed and missiles are flying. I'm Carmen Roberts. Iran's Revolutionary Guard Navy announced this evening that crucial waterway is closed and will stay that way until further notice. U.S. Central Command said a short time later that its forces began a third round of strikes against Iran after the IRGC fired on and hit a ship today that was trying to transit through the Strait of Hormuz. And Fox's Alex Hogan has more on the back and forth threats between the U.S. and Iran.
14: The supreme leader in Iran issuing his first written statement that avenging his late father must take place. And according to a Wall Street Journal report, Israel shared intelligence with the U.S. that it said indicated a fresh Iranian plan to kill President Trump. Trump says that orders have already been given threatening Iranian decimation if Iran were to carry out such a plan, writing in part, quote, 1,000 missiles are locked and loaded and aimed at the Islamic Republic of Iran with thousands of more to immediately follow should the Iranian government act on its threat.
13: The New York Times is fighting a Department of Justice subpoena seeking reporters' testimony and confidential sources tied to its reporting on security concerns about Trump's new Air Force One, which was a gift from Qatar. The Times calls it an attack on press freedom, and the National Press Club is calling on the DOJ to immediately withdraw the subpoenas. And millions of Americans need to brace for a brutal heat wave that is building across the country. Triple-digit temperatures are set to bake the Southwest and Great Plains this weekend, and then a heat of dome of high pressure is going to push that oppressive heat eastward. And that could stick around for a week or more. Temperatures will be 15 to 25 degrees warmer than normal in many of those areas. 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
25: I'm Julian Edelman. That's Rob Gronkowski. And guess what, folks? We're teammates again. And we're going to welcome you guys all to Dudes on Dudes.
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25: That sounds a little weird, but that's what this is going to be. Roberto, what's Dudes on Dudes?
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25: 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Is Randy Moss a stud or a freak? Is Tom Brady a dog or a dudes, dude?
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1: From the high desert in the great American Southwest, I bid you all good evening or good morning, as the case may be, wherever you are in this great land of ours. 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These people know what they're doing. It's getting better every single day. 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And it's almost TV. Almost TV. Anyway, in the next hour, we're going to be interviewing a very, very, very interesting person. He is Dr. H. Paul Schuck, and he heads the SETI League. And he's something of a cross between Carl Sagan and Tom Lehrer. He sings like Sagan and lectures like Lehrer, it says here. He's a really interesting guy. And the doctor and I have a great deal in common. Going back to the early TVRO days, I was also in that business in the very early days. And what does the SETI League do? Well, they do what SETI does. They're looking for anybody, somebody, an entity out there in that vastness. When you go outside and you look up at the night sky, and oh, it's some night sky out here in the desert, believe me. As Jodie Foster said in Contact, if there's not someone out there, it's a terrible waste of space, and it is. There's almost got to be somebody out there. There's got to be another race. There's got to be another civilization, and listening for it is as good an idea as any. Because at some stage, albeit perhaps even a small one in any race's evolution, there would be a period of time, one would imagine, when they would discover electromagnetic energy, radio, television, microwave, all the things that we have here. And so it makes sense that we would look for them. And he looks for them. And it's even more interesting because he can involve you in looking for them. So that'll be next hour. Right now, I would like to welcome a brand new affiliate. Actually, they're an affiliate that has been with us for some time now, and we just found out about it. They'd be affiliate number 431. They would be CHML in Hamilton, Ontario. 990 on the dial in Hamilton, Ontario. And it's nice to know you guys are aboard. Now, they carry the first 2 hours of the program in Hamilton. Not exactly. Where is Hamilton? That probably, let's see, 1 to 3, 7 days. That's probably east, I would imagine. Hamilton's east, isn't it? I'm trying to become more familiar with Canadian geography, but I'm not exactly sure about Hamilton. So if you folks in Hamilton would like more hours, I would suggest you give CHML a call and tell them you would enjoy hearing more of the program, and perhaps that's something they can work out. Now, I saw in its entirety the Monica Lewinsky interview, as I know a gazillion of you must have out there. What were my impressions about this thing that has kept our nation locked up for how long now? A year? Seriously locked up for about a year? Has taken the attention of government? Has threatened a presidency? Has probably disturbed a personal life of the president? This sordid, I guess I ended up at the end of watching the interview with Barbara Walters just saying to myself, good God, you mean to say this virtually crippled the government of the United States for a year? This sexual infatuation between the president and this intern crippled the nation for a year? We're idiots. Absolute idiots, in my opinion, to have allowed this to occur. Enamored, no doubt, with the salacious details of it all. And they were salacious, too. Monica Lewinsky, how do you comment on her? She seemed genuinely naive, without much of a sense of self-worth, and that's how she was led into all of this on the president's part, just one of many. But I tend in my mind to separate what the president does politically and what he does down the hall in the White House. Frankly, I've never cared that much. And now that I have seen Monica Lewinsky for 2 hours interviewed by Barbara Walters, to use a phrase that is not proper, though it fits, I could care less now. I think it's disgusting that a nation would allow itself to be drawn away from really important business for some stupid little sexual dalliance. It's beyond all reason to me. So, you know, I watched it. I did as I should do, I suppose, and I watched the whole thing, and I thought it was sickening. Again, my quote, every normal man, said H.L. Mencken, every normal man must be tempted at times to spit on his hands, hoist the black flag, and begin slitting throats. So that was my comment. I'm sure a lot of you have comments. A violence against women is helping to spread the virus that causes AIDS. This is according to the UN. Marital abuse, sexual coercion, rape, trafficking of women and children in forms of violence that lead directly to HIV. All of that going on, and the World Health Organization and the UN say the whole thing is spreading AIDS. No surprise there. By the way, this is a little tip for all of you out there from a photographer in my audience, Kevin, who's got a good idea. He says, hey, Art, on last night's show, when you were discussing the UFO sighting in Nevada, in Laughlin, at the UFO conference, you asked those fellows if they had taken any pictures. They said no, and you agreed that photographing the night sky is indeed difficult. I've tried. It is. He goes on, I've been an amateur astronomer, astrophotographer for about 20 years, and I'll let you know how it can be done simply. Things you need before you begin: an SLR camera with a B, as in boy, setting. This lets you lock the shutter open for an amount of time. A good lens to have is the typical 50mm lens. Nothing special so far. Two, a tripod, because of course you cannot, there's no way that you can keep, hold the camera steady. Three, a cable release. And four, ASA 400 film. Set up the camera to the B setting, set the lens on infinity while opening the camera's aperture fully, usually to the F1.6 setting, attach the cable release, and set the camera on the tripod. Remember to remove the lens cover. That's very important. Aim the camera skyward, depress the cable release. Some releases have an automatic lock, while others you must turn the little set screw. You are now shooting the sky. Leave the shutter open for a minimum of 12 seconds. That ought to be good enough to capture many stars. This is very interesting. You may leave the shutter open longer, but the stars may then trail or become streaks on the film. One rule of thumb is that the closer to the pole star you are shooting, the longer you can leave open the shutter, and vice versa. Once you have the stars as points or even slight ovals is acceptable, any object such as a plane, satellite, meteor, or any other object will appear as a streak on the film. Being in a rural area, you should have no trouble recording many faint stars and objects. One thing, though, always keep a log of your photographs, such as what constellation you're pointed toward and how many seconds you're leaving the shutter open. This way, you'll know where you are and how to repeat your results once you have your prints or slides back. Hope this helps. Kevin. Kevin, it helps a lot, and I'm going to hold those instructions and pass them to anybody who would be helped by them. I'm the first. Now, I've got a whole bunch of different kind of news for you right now. From the Associated Press, this is very interesting. Dateline St. Louis, Missouri, and other parts of the Midwest were sprayed with fluorescent particles in the late 1950s under a secret Army biological weapons research program.

0: not do. I'm sorry. The Associated Press reports that, in fact, we actually did it.
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7: There's just no way we're alone in this universe. 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
9: If you do the math about the number of galaxies and the number of suns in the galaxies and the number of galaxies, it's impossible to believe that other life has not existed. And frankly, the numbers would tell you that there's got to be other intelligent life. If we are, the human species is a curious species, we can't wait to build craft that take us out into the universe to explore. So who's to say there aren't other species out there that feel the same level of curiosity that have come here to look around. And

0: I think the Earth, it's teeming with life. We are so interesting. I have this theory, George. I think all intelligent life is interesting to all other intelligent life. And for me, that's all I need to know to understand why we're being visited.
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3: Now, here is a neat little article entitled, it's from the Hearst Newspaper Group, entitled, Pentagon Defends Oakland Invasion. Marine and Navy officials are defending a planned mock invasion of Oakland, Monterey, and Alameda next month as a great opportunity to try out new military equipment and tactics in an urban setting. You guys in Oakland, Monterey, and Alameda, ready for an invasion? The Marine Corps says the war games, which have provoked strong local opposition, will help the service prepare for urban battle spaces of the 21st century. Anybody remember 7 days in May? At one point, I think it was a colonel in 7 days in May who said, I would like to know why our troops are preparing for a seizure of American cities. Not defending them, but rather seizing them. Do you recall that? That's an old movie. If you've never seen it, you would enjoy it. Anyway, war games and coming to the Bay Area sometime soon. Very soon. Next month. So, good luck. It'll be interesting hearing what went on. And down in Texas, of course, they had an invasion of a little Texas town. And they used, in that case, live ammo. And they burned down a portion of a building. And the poor people in this little town had absolutely no idea this was about to occur. If you can imagine that. No idea at all. They were awakened in the middle of the night to the sound of grenades going off, live ammunition being fired, and I can only imagine coming out of a rather sound sleep, looking out your window, seeing helicopters, boom, boom, boom, boom, boom, with those big blades, and, you know, guys in Star Wars-type outfits rappelling down ropes, the sound of explosions and automatic weapons fire. Now, that would get your attention, middle of the night, wouldn't it? That'd really get your attention. You'd probably think, oh my God, the Russians, it's actually occurring. So there you are. Otherwise, we're about to open the line. Oh, there is one thing here. A gal named Gwen faxed me today the following. Ms. Bell, this past weekend I went to purchase American Eagle silver dollars, 1 ounce size, and gold coins, 1/10 ounce. Dealer told me something I found very interesting. He said I assume he meant the government by they, are beginning to ration these particular denominations because of Y2K. Have you or any of your sources out there heard or been told similar stories? Well, of course we have. That's exactly what Gary North said last time he was on the program. So they're actually rationing these things. Can you imagine that? It has already begun. A fact is a fact, and now I've got another source on this. Why would they ration coins? Rationing. That's a pretty stiff word. It sets off a lot of alarm bells. I've got one more little, you know, I get regular bulletins from my libertarian friends because I am now a libertarian, have been for some time, and their latest release is, well, I'll tell you, it's going to get you vibrating with anger. We'll be right back.
1: 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More Somewhere in Time coming up.

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8: This is a Fox News alert. Iran says the Strait of Hormuz is closed. The U.S. responds with a new round of airstrikes. Israel confirms it shared intelligence with the U.S. about an alleged Iranian plot to assassinate President Trump. U.S. Ambassador to NATO Matt Whitaker speaking to Fox News.
9: The threat is real. This is not some theoretical idea.
8: The president warns Iran that the U.S. would launch a devastating military response if it assassinated him or if it even attempted to do so. Delegates to the National Education Association have approved a measure. It calls for the impeachment of President Trump and his removal from office. When asked about it, Education Secretary Linda McMahon says the NEA should be focused on children getting the best education possible and not on adults. 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
10: Showers, thunderstorms for tonight, 65 to 70 degrees. Partly sunny tomorrow, afternoon showers, thunderstorms, high temperatures around 80. Showers, thunderstorms tomorrow night, low to mid 60s. And Monday, showers, thunderstorms, otherwise partly sunny, 75 to 80. Mostly sunny, very warm, 85 to 90 Tuesday. Wednesday, sunny, hot, 95. And Thursday, sunny and hot, 95 degrees. I'm staff meteorologist Bill Jackman on the Virginia News Network.
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0: Now, we take you back to the past on Art Bell Somewhere in Time.
1: Good morning, everybody. Those of you in the morning and the evening, for those of you in the evening, good evening to you. This was sent to me. I am now an official member, as you know, of the Libertarian Party, have been for quite a while, and they send me news bulletins all the time. This one takes the cake. News from the Libertarian Party. Libertarians urge pull the plug on silly Alabama law that bans vibrators. Should politicians decide what orgasms are government approved? Dateline Washington, D.C. Now listen to this. A judge should strike down an Alabama law that bans the sale of vibrators and other sex toys, according to the Libertarian Party, because America doesn't need politicians deciding what kinds of orgasms are government approved. This law is giving us bad vibrations, said Bill Witter. It's a quote. Party's director of communications. Fact is, the government has no business interfering in any private, consensual, sexual activity between one person. It goes on invitingly, what's the buzz here? A court in Alabama is currently weighing the constitutionality of a law, state law, that prohibits the sale of sex toys and makes the crime punishable by, get this, get caught with a vibrator in Alabama, and it's a $10,000 fine and up to 1 year of hard labor. A lawsuit to overturn the whole thing was filed by a group of women, including the owner of an adult shop, a saleswoman for the Saucy Ladies line of sexual novelties, and a Jane Doe, who said she uses a doctor-recommended vibrator to overcome sexual dysfunction. A hearing was held in mid-February, and the judge could issue a ruling any day now. So the Libertarian Party is urging that vibrators be released in Alabama. Now, with last night's interview in mind, a device of this sort could have saved this nation 1 year of horrible trauma.
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1: All right, I am informed by one of my listeners that Hamilton, Ontario is about 40 miles north-northeast of Niagara Falls and 40 miles southeast of Toronto at the eastern point of Lake Ontario. Well, that answers why, let's see, they're 3 hours ahead. One, they could still fit another hour or two in there, I suppose. You might give them a call. But they are, of course, East Coast time. All right, let's go to the phones and see what, of course, unscreened, and see what waits for us out there. First time caller line, you're on the air. Hi.
9: Yeah,
1: hello?
9: I got a neat little story for you.
1: I can barely hear you.
9: I got a neat little story for you.
1: Okay, and what is your neat little story? First of all, where are you calling from?
9: Sioux City, Iowa.
1: Sioux City, all right.
9: All right. Remember a couple of days ago you did your contrast show about the airplanes?
1: Contrails, yes.
9: Yeah.
1: Yes.
9: Was at my friend's house.
1: Yeah.
9: He didn't hear it, and his dad recorded it.
1: Mm-hmm.
9: He was playing it, and the guy just got done telling him about what it looks like and everything.
1: Right.
9: I looked out the window, and I seen it going on right there.
1: And you saw a contrail?
9: Yeah, I seen him making
1: an X.
9: Yeah.
1: Mm-hmm. I have very mixed feelings about all of this. In other words, I think that William Thomas is definitely on to something. I think that there is a tendency, once you hear a program like that, to unfortunately look up at contrails and imagine the worst every time you see one. Well, I don't think every contrail that's cut is a chemtrail. Do I think there is some spraying going on? Yes, that's why I read you the story about St. Louis. And they've done it elsewhere. So I guess I would caution everybody, don't attach something evil or ominous to every contrail you see cutting across the sky. But on the other hand, keep an open mind about the information that William Thomas has given us, because it's happened. I'm sorry to say it has occurred. So, I don't know. We'll have William naturally back on the air to talk more about it. Wildcard line, you're on the air. Hi.
10: Hi, good morning, Art. This is Raymond from Michigan.
1: Hi, Raymond.
10: By the way, before I get to my comment, I got your latest book with Brad Steiger.
1: Yes.
10: If this book is as good as the jacket cover, I'm really looking forward to it.
1: That jacket cover
10: is outstanding.
1: Isn't that nice?
10: Yeah, and it only took like 5 days to get here.
1: We designed and then redesigned it. Well, they're shipping right away, and you were lucky because we're not going to be doing the autographed copies very long at all.
10: Oh, good, because I got one.
1: Well, in fact, that's about it. And it's really rough. You have no idea what it's like to spend what little free time you have autographing books.
10: No, I don't know what it's like. I can't imagine. I saw the show on Egypt.
1: Oh, yes.
10: And I know a lot of people kind of complained because they thought it was kind of, some of it was set up. And, well, yeah, I guess maybe some of it might have been, quote, set up, but I'm sure they had to go and look at those places first, number one, to make sure things were in there and to make sure it was safe. Put ladders down there and get it all set up.
1: Sure.
10: You know, because, you know, it's a live TV program. But I don't want people to misunderstand and think that when they say set up that things were planted in there like the mummy or pots or anything. I don't think things were brought over from other sites and just put in there just so we could make a little fake treasure hunt. You know, it doesn't strike me that that's what they did.
1: I think they did a little of that, in the sense that I think that Zahi had been into some of these locations. I'm just giving you my honest feeling.
10: Yeah.
1: And perhaps he did not disturb nor fully excavate.
10: Right.
1: But he was at least aware that they were not going to come up with a total goose egg. That's
10: sure.
1: That's my take.
10: Yeah, sure. And can I say something about Richard Hoagland?
1: Absolutely.
10: I know a lot of people have come down on him before for some of his sort of what people think are outlandish ideas. And
1: I know,
10: everything.
1: I know.
10: But I think those same people ought to turn around and commend him for what he did down in Miami.
1: They certainly ought to.
10: He had a real big hand in it and a big part in it, and I think they really ought to...
1: You had better believe it.
10: ...commend him because, you know, he did some good things down there, and they all better realize it.
1: I know. I appreciate your call, sir, and let me say this about Richard. Richard is a driven, articulate, dapper individual who has been on this program on and off for years and years. Why? Does he go off the deep end every now and then? Hell yes. Is he out on the cut edge, as I'm prone to calling it? Yes, he is. Richard is. However, is a lot of what Richard says good science? You bet it is. Is a lot later recognized by mainstream science as being legit? You bet it is. Has Richard done a lot of good things? You bet he has. Is a lot of his research valid? You bet it is. And that's why you've heard him again and again on this program, because I've found over the years, knowing Richard, and he's a very good friend, that every time you think Richard has gone off the cliff, and you know me, I'll say it, there's lots of times I've told Richard, I think, Richard, you're going over the cliff here. What are you doing? Every time you think he's off the cliff, about 2 days later, you find out, wow, look, he's really onto something real here. And so Richard is one of those guys who's on the edge, and this program is on the edge, and so it's a match made in heaven. One particular part of heaven at 19.5 west of the Rockies. You're on the air. Hi.
11: Hi. Had to kill all the noise real quick.
1: Thank you.
11: This is Andrew calling from Whidbey Island, Washington.
1: Yes, sir.
11: Boy,
1: has it been windy up there?
11: Oh, yeah.
1: We hear that western Washington, portions of it really got clobbered.
11: Oh, yeah, man. It was howling last night like you wouldn't believe. Amazingly, the power only blipped. So that was good news this time around. But anyhow, I wanted to talk about Neil Donald Walsh again.
1: All right.
11: I've nearly gotten through his third book, and boy, Art, I'll tell you, if you wanna read a book that you can really get something out of and
1: yes.
11: take with you that's practical, man, oh man, this guy is I don't know if he's really talking to God, but the wisdom that is written in the books is
1: yes.
11: pretty profound.
1: Yes, I agree with you.
11: Yeah. I just wanted to share that with people, you know, as far as that goes. You know, I think it's something that, you know, practicality-wise, it's something that I've been looking for a long time in a book, because it's just, there's so much fluff out there. All these little human interest stories and the Monica Lewinsky things, you know.
1: Did you watch the interview?
11: Yes.
1: Yeah,
11: parts of it, you know, I was flipping between stuff. So.
1: All I could do was say to myself as I watched, at the end of it all,
11: who cares?
1: Oh, my God, who cares? And yeah. we spent a year on this as a nation, diverted from all the important things in life.
11: It's
1: damnedest
11: appalling.
1: Thing I ever saw. Appalling, yeah, appalling is right.
11: It's a waste of our time in the truest sense. I mean, we've got an environment that's dying off all around us. And,
1: I know.
11: And we're sitting here worried about this, you know, this... whole thing with the president. I mean, you know, trivial. We have real things we need to accomplish here, you know? What are we doing?
1: What we did was almost unforgivable. And I wonder if we would do it again. In other words, if something else like it cropped up with this president or a future president, would we really allow ourselves to be diverted for that kind of period of time again?
11: you got to wonder. But you know what the really interesting thing about this is, too, that I saw a survey recently that says that now 90% of the American populace say they would vote for a woman. And the speculation is that somehow Monica is responsible for this. I don't understand how this plays out, but I guess they see her as a woman who, I don't know. Could
1: I would vote for a woman, but I wouldn't vote for Monica.
11: Oh, I would too. Oh, oh no, yeah, that's. I wouldn't vote for Hillary either. I have to admit, you know, I don't know if you ever got to that webpage I sent you, the messages from the time travelers, but it says a lot about things she does that, I'll tell you, you know, that webpage is pretty bizarre. I might
1: vote for Hillary.
11: It goes
1: into
11: some really
1: far. I think she's a very bright woman.
11: Well, I think she's done a very good job with her public image. She's a very smart character, for sure. She's extremely intelligent.
1: You know, I would like to know how many black eyes she's given the president.
11: What I'll say, though, is that her heroine is Eleanor Roosevelt.
1: Yes.
11: And Eleanor Roosevelt has done, you know, obviously history will show that she's done some, you know, probably good things. But I think that overall, I have a suspicion that Eleanor Roosevelt is not someone who is a heroic individual. I haven't done my homework here, so...
1: All right. Well, listen, I do appreciate your call. Thank you. I think the First Lady actually is an amazing woman in a lot of ways. She's very bright, very articulate. Nobody questions that. But how has she kept her public cool throughout all of this? How has she done that? How has she possibly done that? And that she has, I think, is a testimony to her character, if not her husband's. International Line, you're on the air. Hi.
12: Hello, Art. How are you?
1: I'm fine. Where are you, sir?
12: I'm right now in Chamberlain, Saskatchewan.
1: Chamberlain, Saskatchewan.
12: Yes.
1: Out of curiosity, sir, how are you able to get through to our International Line?
12: I phone 1-800-CALL-AT&T.
1: Uh-huh.
12: Wait for the instructions. They ask you to dial the number or say the number, and it gets through that way.
1: I see. Very good.
12: So anyway, I was phoning concerning the Monica Gate thing. And earlier you had said that you didn't think that it made America look too good in the eyes of the world. And I was just comparing it to, say, France, perhaps, when their prime minister died and they had a state funeral. They not only invited his wife, but his mistress.
1: That's right.
12: To the funeral.
1: That's right.
12: And I think it has more to do with the perception of the country you're in. With the moral minority that you have there, and they're so voiceful that to them it's a big deal. Whereas in somewhere else in the world, it wouldn't be. I think Canada, they'd still, and Britain also, rather conservative countries, and it would be scandals there, too. So I think it depends on where you're from.
1: I guess it does. But I'm not from France. And I, after watching the interview tonight, I could just say to myself, what idiots we are for allowing ourselves to be diverted for a full year from things that were really important for this idiotic... teenage-like sexual diversion.
12: Well, it seems to be the way things have been going ever since the Gary Hart, Donna Rice thing. And I'm just wondering if...
1: Well, Gary Hart was an idiot. He turned to the press when he knew he was going around. He said to the press, follow me around. Be my guest. They did.
12: Yeah. But what I'm saying, this seems more orchestrated than usual. This isn't something that just happens to people find scandals, you know?
1: I appreciate your call, sir. Thank you. As it went on, the American people really, I think, agreed with me in that they wished the subject would simply go away. They wished that our elected representatives would begin concentrating on what we elected them to do, which is to improve our lot in life, to pay attention to what ought to be going on in the country, to address our overtaxed butts. I mean, there's a lot of things they could be doing that they didn't do because of Monica Lewinsky. Over the last 2 hours of watching Monica, it should be driven home to you what a profoundly horrible thing she put us through and how completely, truly insignificant the whole damn thing really was. In the end, anybody is going to lie about the kind of thing the president and Monica did. They're going to lie about it. And that's that. And yeah, he's right. You know, the French. I know the French people. They're... I love France, as a matter of fact. I love Paris. God, it's my favorite... One of my favorite cities. I think Paris and Bangkok are my two favorite cities in the world. And the Parisian people are wonderful. And they are very open-minded, nonplussed. You know, they just... They sort of take everything in stride. And if the prime minister has a mistress and the prime minister dies, the mistress gets to come to the funeral. I mean, that's just life. West of the Rockies, you're on the air. Hello.
13: Hi, Art Bell Show?
1: Yes.
13: I'd like to talk to Art.
1: Well, who do you think you're talking to? I don't screen calls, love.
13: Oh, I'm sorry. I'm calling from Los Angeles.
1: Right.
13: Yesterday, I heard the gentleman that called in about the couple contrails that he saw.
1: Yes.
13: But yesterday, over the San Fernando Valley, we were covered with them. More than you could count. And it, they even had it on the news, talking about what a pretty sunset it made.
1: Oh, really?
13: Yeah. Never seen anything like it before.
1: Gee, now that's unusual. You don't hear the news frequently commenting on contrails.
13: No.
1: Ah, was, what beautiful contrails.
13: Yeah. It was so significant. So I thought I'd just add that to your list of information.
1: Well, I appreciate that. What they should have done is send out their little news truck with a bottle and tried to gather up some of what may have fallen from the sky and analyzed it before it turned into a mist and disappeared.
13: Yeah. I couldn't actually see anything falling, but I can't imagine somebody spending all... Actually, my husband saw them starting the day before.
1: In the meantime, they do a story on what beautiful contrails
13: yeah.
1: we have.
13: Yeah, they did make a nice sunset.
1: Take a nice deep bye-bye. Breath. Bye-bye. Take care. We're at the top of the hour when we come back. What a treat you're in for. What a brilliant man you're about to hear. The executive director of SETI, the SETI League, will be here. It's going to be a blast. Don't touch that dial.
0: 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That was Art Bell hosting Coast to Coast AM on this Somewhere in Time.

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6: John Polk was my nemesis. 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
10: This is a Fox News alert. I'm Daria Albringer. The U.S. is carrying out a new round of airstrikes on Iran, not long after getting a warning from the Islamic Republic's Revolutionary Guard that declared the Strait of Hormuz closed.
11: It appears that act of revenge by Iran was foiled when President Trump attended that NATO summit in Turkey, a country that borders Iran. With the ceasefire over earlier today, Israeli forces stopped a plot of their own. Troops from the IDF's Golani Division spotted Hezbollah fighters bringing anti-tank missiles into a building inside the southern Lebanon buffer zone. The IDF watched the terrorists bring these rounds into the building. They waited until the terrorists were all inside and leveled the building. The IDF said secondary explosions were seen afterwards. Recall last month, Hezbollah fired similar anti-tank rounds at an Israeli Merkava tank, killing all four soldiers inside.
10: Fox's Lucas Tomlinson in Tel Aviv. A six-sided star-shaped object is among the latest files the Pentagon's released about unidentified anomalous phenomena.
12: One of the videos was captured just last year by the U.S. Pacific Command. The footage was taken on January 1st over the Yellow Sea, and it shows an unidentified object that looks like a six-point star. President Trump has demanded transparency regarding unidentified flying objects, aerial phenomena, and alien life. But the Pentagon has previously said they found no evidence of aliens or extraterrestrial intelligence. They've suggested other reasons for these unresolved cases, including lack of sufficient data. They say the private sector is welcome to provide their own expertise. And in the meantime, they will continue to release new files in the coming weeks on a rolling basis.
10: That's Fox's Madeline Rivera. England's headed to the World Cup semifinals after beating Norway 2-1. They'll meet the winner of the match between Argentina and Switzerland, which is now underway. 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
1: Want to take a ride? Well, you're about to. We have coming up in a moment a Dr. Seti, as his intimates call him. He's actually Dr. H. Paul Shuck, known to his intimates as Dr. Seti. Is something of a cross between Carl Sagan and Tom Lehrer. PBS's Tom Lehrer. He sings like Sagan, lectures like Lehrer. The aerospace engineer accredited with the design of the world's first commercial home satellite TV receiver. Wow, that's something. He made the first home satellite TV receiver. Now directs his microwave interests toward the search for life in space. Dr. Shuck received his PhD in engineering from the University of California at Berkeley before joining the SETI League as its executive director. He served as an engineering professor on various campuses for a total of, get this, 24 years. Within the New Warrior Movement, Paul's teaching background earned him the name Patient Owl. Paul is the author of more than 200 publications. His honors include the National Space Club's Dr. Robert H. Goddard Scholarship, a Hertz Foundation Fellowship in Applied Physical Sciences, the Hertz Doctoral Thesis Prize, rather, and the Central States VHF Society's John T. Chambers Memorial Award. He serves as a fellowship interviewer for the Hertz Foundation, a manuscript reviewer for several peer-reviewed journals, has been an advisor to the National Science Foundation, and a military program evaluator for the American Council on Education. Born in 1946, among the first of the baby boomers, Paul lives on a radio-quiet hilltop just north of Williamsport, Pennsylvania, with his biologist wife, Muriel Hikes, I hope I have that right, and five of their DNA experiments. Combined DNA experiments. He air commutes, get this. He flies his own plane about 200 miles every couple of days, I guess. Is that every couple of days? To the SETI League's New Jersey office. Well, that's 2 days a week. In his much-modified 1970 Beechcraft A24R Sierra. Recognizing that the most dangerous part of lying is the drive to the airport, Paul tempts fate by riding there on his trophy award-winning 1989 Honda PC-800 Pacific Coast. A Vietnam-era Air Force veteran, an active instrument flight instructor, Paul serves as an FAA aviation safety advisor, has been an airport commissioner, was once voted Flight Instructor of the Year by his FAA district office, and is part owner of the Fraser Lake Airport in Hollister, California. Holy mackerel, he designed the patented BIDCAS aircraft anti-collision radar. Oh, yes. Which won the Experimental Aircraft Association Safety Achievement Award. He's also an extra-class radio amateur, first licensed in 1961. N6TX, that's his ham call, has been operational on all 20 ham bands between 1.8 and a megahertz and 24 gigahertz. Paul has chaired the VHF-UHF Advisory Committee of the Amateur Radio Relay League and served as technical director and board chairman of Project Oscar, Inc., a predecessor to AMSAT. He has served as a director of the Central States VHF Society and is currently membership officer for Central Pennsylvania Mensa. Paul was banquet speaker at the 1996 Dayton Hamvention. Dr. Shuck is listed in a whole bunch of Who's Who publications. And in a moment, you're going to get a real treat, and we're going to talk to Dr. Shuck about what might be out there and how we can find it.
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6: There's just no way we're alone in this universe. It's just, to me, it's impossible.
7: If you do the math about the number of galaxies and the number of suns in the galaxies and the number of galaxies, it's impossible to believe that other life has not existed. And frankly, the numbers would tell you that there's got to be other intelligent life. If we are, the human species is a curious species, we can't wait to build craft that take us out into the universe to explore. So who's to say there aren't other species out there that feel the same level of curiosity that have come here to look around? And I think the Earth, it's teeming with life. We are so interesting. I have this theory, George. I think all intelligent life is interesting to all other intelligent life. And for me, that's all I need to know to understand why we're being visited.
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1: And here, ladies and gentlemen, is Dr. Shuck. Doctor, welcome.
9: Hello, Art. Good to be with you.
1: God, it's great to have you on the air. You and I have a great deal in common.
9: Oh, yes, indeed.
1: You actually developed the first commercial home satellite TV receiver. When was that?
9: That was in 1978, Art, and those were wonderfully exciting days for amateur microwave because in those days, the only real use of satellites for television was to relay network programming to network affiliates or to relay premium programming to cable TV companies. And the communications industry was using $100,000 Earth terminals, and a bunch of hams got together and said, we can do this better, we can do this cheaper, we can have fun, we can do this ourselves, we can rip off programming. Well, of course, we weren't setting out to rip off programming, it was just another engineering challenge.
1: I was working for a cable company.

0: the ionosphere.
1: Oh, but I'm on FM, too.
0: But the AM that bounces off the ionosphere is not a very good candidate for interstellar communications because it just doesn't punch through into space.
1: That's right. It's a horrible candidate. It's a good candidate for bouncing off the ionosphere and hearing several hundred or even thousands of miles away.
0: Well, what we're looking for is hearing several hundred or even thousands of light years away. That's our challenge. Right. That's our ultimate DX we're going after now.
1: All right. Now, how did you come from satellite to where you are now with the SETI League, which is an organization that, how does the SETI League fit in with SETI? I've interviewed Dr. Shostak, so I know what that's all about, but I'm not sure about the SETI League.
0: Seth Shostak and his organization, the SETI Institute, are a wonderfully complex and well-thought-out and well-executed search for intelligence signals from beyond. And we can talk a bit more about what they're doing because it's great research, but it has some interesting limitations.
1: The last time, by the way, I spoke with him, he was down at Arecibo.
0: Yes.
1: Proudly plowing into the time they had purchased to listen on that monster. And a hurricane was bearing down on him. And during the interview, he actually had to pack up and get the hell out.
0: Yes, and unfortunately, Arecibo went off the air for a few days, and there was some minor property damage. Not much damage to the telescope, but sadly, I have to report that several of the workers down there had their homes destroyed in that hurricane.
1: Oh.
0: They're rebuilding and regrouping now, and they are, of course, back on the air doing wonderful science. But it's the sorts of science that they're doing which requires the kinds of facilities which only governments can afford.
1: Mm.
0: And in fact, for many years, the government did SETI. NASA had a modestly funded SETI program. They were appropriating about 5 cents per American per year, which is pocket change. It's down in the noise level of the federal budget. Nevertheless, cumulatively, it does amount to about $12.5 million per year. And that's enough to raise the eyebrows of some of the budget balancers. So about 5 years ago, Congress, in its infinite wisdom, canceled the NASA SETI program in its entirety. In the process, they saved, they actually did help to reduce the federal deficit by 0.0006%. So that's good economics, I suppose, and SETI was off the air for a while. In fact, we discovered that perhaps SETI required the kinds of facilities which not even governments can afford. But SETI is the science that refuses to die, Art. It just keeps coming back. And at the first incarnation, the first reincarnation of SETI was Seth Shostak's organization, the SETI Institute in Mountain View, California.
1: Indeed.
0: The SETI Institute was the first organization to privatize a piece of the NASA SETI program. Now, NASA SETI involved about, actually, two distinct different complementary searches, and one of those searches, called the Targeted Search, is what the SETI Institute is continuing now through their program called Project Phoenix. The Phoenix search looks with high-power, very sensitive, huge telescopes for hours on end at a handful of nearby interesting candidate stars. They pick the nearest sun-like stars out to a couple of hundred light years, and they have about 1,000 stars on their candidate list. The stars are well chosen. They are very good candidates because these are stars that are about the right age and the right temperature and the right size to probably have habitable planets orbiting them.
1: Okay.
0: And if they happen to get lucky, looking at these 1,000 stars, they may indeed detect another radio-polluting civilization, such as our own. So this is very good science.
1: All right, can we talk a little bit about that? Because when I talked to the good doctor, he said, he admitted at the end of the day, after really pressing him, that ambient communications, for example, FM stations, television here on Earth, all the rest of it, would be rather unlikely, actually, to be heard at a great distance. And about the only way you would actually hear anything through light years would be if there were an intentional transmission, a transmission actually intended to traverse light years.
0: Well, certainly a beamed beacon would make our job all that much easier.
1: Mm.
0: Leakage communication is not impossible, however. It's just incredibly challenging. And with leakage communication, that is the incidental radiation coming from another civilization's radio, television, and radar, it's very likely we would be able to impart any sort of meaning to the transmission. The very best we can hope for is that we can detect something which is clearly artificial, which exhibits those hallmarks of artificiality which say to us, this signal is not produced by any natural occurring mechanism. There had to be some intelligence behind it.

0: Beyond that, we really don't think there's any message to decode in the leakage radiation, even if we're lucky enough to detect it.
1: Well, look at what would be coming from our own Earth right now. I'm on, for example, 100,000-watt FM stations.
0: Right.
1: They generally are built with tall towers, or they're on mountains with slightly down-looking radiation from the antenna.
0: Correct.
1: Not necessarily intended to go up, but rather to cover communities.
0: But some of that radiation will tangentially graze the Earth and continue out into space.
1: It absolutely will. But would that be recognizable as anything 10 or 20 or 100 light years out?
0: Well, truthfully, Art, not while we're talking, because when we're talking, when we're modulating that FM radio, it's generating its power, it's distributing its power all over the spectrum over a 200 kilohertz bandwidth in many, many sidebands.
1: Mm-hmm.
0: But when I stop to take a breath, those sidebands stop, and all the power for
1: That's true.
0: Goes up on one frequency on the carrier, and that's our best chance for interstellar detection.
1: Fascinating. Well, you're absolutely, of course, right about that. FM deviates outward from the center, and when you pause, there would be this strong signal. But to somebody listening light years away,
0: they probably won't be able to pull out the side
1: right.
0: bands because they are spread too wide.
1: That's right.
0: But whenever we pause for a breath, that carrier pops up.
1: Unfortunately,
0: and that carrier can be seen on our spectrum analyzers.
1: Unfortunately, though, that would be completely at random.
0: Yes.
1: In other words, you would pause or I would pause at random, and they would be sitting out there getting the signal, trying to make some sense out of it, finally determining that what they were hearing was random.
0: What they would determine, probably, is that our planet is inhabited by a race of very sloppy studio engineers, and we transmit a lot of dead air.
1: Well, you really think they'd come to that conclusion?
0: Only if they have a warped sense of humor that we do.
1: What is the best shot that we've got if we imagine a civilization roughly in the same period of development as we are in right now with regard to radio and television and microwave communications? The best shot would be what?
0: Our most detectable signals during the 50 years or so that we have been radiating suitable signals for interstellar detection are best candidates were our Cold War over-the-horizon search radars. They were the strongest signals that had the maximum leakage into space.
1: You mean like that stinking woodpecker the Russians had?
0: Yes, and a whole flock of other similar radars. So what we have to hope, if we wish to detect other civilizations, that they also go through a Cold War period.
1: Well, you know, some of the nation's greatest theoretical physicists have decided that not too many civilizations would make it past the discovery of Element 92.
0: Of course, I hope they're wrong, but that's a sobering thought, absolutely. If other civilizations have self-destructed early in the stages of their technological development, as we very nearly did, Art, if that's happened to other civilizations, then although our universe may be teeming with life, the number of potential communications partners for us out there would be extremely limited. On the other hand, if other civilizations have somehow learned to solve their economic and political and sociological problems and to build lasting empires that can last as long as stars burn, then there are literally millions out there waiting for us to discover. And the SETI League is one of the ways that we hope to discover them. We'll talk in great depth about how we plan to do that.
1: All right. And actually, if there are hams out there or people with satellite dishes, they can be part of this, can't they?
0: This is participatory science. It's grassroots. It's a bunch of us with our backyard satellite dishes working together to gain humankind's entry into the cosmic community.
1: So, folks, if you've got a satellite dish out there, an old C-band dish, don't toss it away. We've got a use for it, for you. Want to help? Stay right there.
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13: News. I'm Chris DeMeo. Iran says that it considers the Strait of Hormuz closed once again after a vessel using an unauthorized route was struck by a warning shot in the waterway. The Revolutionary Guard stating that Iran launched warning shots at a violating ship. Iran further reported that the strait would now remain closed until further notice. U.S. Central Command saying a short time later that its forces began a third round of strikes against Iran. Meta soon facing a multi-billion dollar fine with the European Union after findings concluded that Facebook and Instagram were designed with the intent of being addictive.
14: If the findings are confirmed, Meta could be liable to pay a fine worth up to 6% of its global annual revenue.
13: That's Fox Business's Connor Hansen. Police say two people are killed, three wounded in a shooting at a street festival in Toronto. America's listening to Fox News.
15: Showers, thunderstorms for tonight, 65 to 70 degrees. Partly sunny tomorrow, afternoon showers, thunderstorms, high temperatures around 80. Showers, thunderstorms tomorrow night, low to mid 60s. And Monday, showers, thunderstorms, otherwise partly sunny, 75 to 80. Mostly sunny, very warm, 85 to 90 Tuesday. Wednesday, sunny, hot, 95. And Thursday, sunny and hot, 95 degrees. I'm staff meteorologist Bill Jackwiman on the Virginia News Network.
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1: Back now to the SETI League's Dr. Shuck. Doctor, welcome back.
10: Thank you, Art. Before the break, we were talking about Project Phoenix, which was the first element of the late NASA SETI program to rise from the ashes of the budget balancers.
1: And, of course, Phoenix, the symbol of rising from the ashes.
10: Yes, it was beautiful symbolism. The name, I think, was very aptly chosen by our friends in California. The limitation to this wonderful science is when you do a targeted search, you're looking at only specific individual stars with a very high gain, very narrow, narrow beam with antennas. And that means that if you guess wrong, if you're looking at a star and there's another star right next door with signals emanating from it, you'll miss those signals. That's inevitable. Mm-hmm. So you go through your list and you hope you picked right. And when you're done, when they're done with their list of 1,000 stars, they will have looked with great sensitivity at 1/1,000,000 of 1% of all the good candidate stars in our galaxy alone.
1: Wow, 1/1,000,000 of 1%?
10: Right. So we've not only have we not yet, well, we haven't even scratched the surface. No, we haven't even felt the itch. And this is the limitation which NASA recognized when they were doing their targeted search. So just to hedge their bets, they built a second search strategy complementary with the first, and they called it the All-Sky Survey.
1: Uh-huh.
10: Now, the All-Sky Survey does not look preferentially in any particular direction or at any particular star. It tries to sweep out systematically the entire sky so that no direction in the sky shall evade our gaze. It's a very tedious process. It's incredibly time-consuming. But the idea is, if you guess wrong on the targeted search, maybe you'll pick it up on the All-Sky Survey. So NASA was doing both searches. When the NASA SETI program was canceled, the SETI Institute picked up the targeted search, And the All Sky Survey was orphaned. And that's when the SETI League was founded.
8: Ah.
10: The founders of the SETI League said, we don't have the millions of dollars that it's going to cost to rent time on these huge telescopes to do targeted searches. And besides, someone else is already doing that anyway. What can we do that's productive? What can we do that nobody else is doing? Well, we can actually survey the entire sky slowly, tediously, meticulously, and patiently. And we can do so using a resource that has never before been tapped for SETI. And that is the world's cadre of microwave experimenters, ham radio operators, citizens band radio enthusiasts, satellite tinkerers, the non-professionals who can indeed be taught to do very good, credible science.
8: Wow.
10: Our prototype for all of this was looking at what happens in optical astronomy. Who, after all, discovers all the comets?
8: Amateurs?
10: It's not Mount Palomar, it's not the Keck Observatory, they're too busy doing real science. Comets are discovered by Hyakutake in his backyard with a pair of binoculars.
8: Now, that's not to say comets are not real science.
10: Of course they're real science, but they're the sort of real science that cannot produce predictable results. And when you're working for grant money, when you're working on a budget which requires showing publishable results, comet hunting is not necessarily the best game for that.
8: Right.
10: But the amateurs, people like Alan Hale, who, although he is a trained astronomer, does his comet hunting in his spare time with his 14-inch Schmidt-Cassegrain telescope. People like Tom Bopp, who doesn't even own a telescope, but discovered the comet that bears his name with one that he borrowed from his local astronomy club. These are the people who are discovering the comets because they have the time, they have the resources, they have the inclination, they have the interest, and it's not a 9-to-5 job for them. This is something that becomes a passion for you when you get involved in astronomy.
8: And yet, in the world of astronomy, after Alan Hale, I interviewed Alan, he's a great guy,
10: yes,
8: discovered this comet, it was the biggest astronomical news, you know, for quite a period of time.
10: If you're incredibly lucky, you can hit pay dirt. You can't budget it. You can't plan on it from year to year. You can't say, well, second quarter of fiscal 99, I'm going to have to discover a comet. It doesn't work like that. It's a very random process. Kind of like SETI. We cannot forecast. We cannot predict. I'm asked all the time, when do you think you'll make contact?
8: Right.
10: And of course, the answer is the SETI League, well, of course, to answer something like that requires a gift of prophecy. The SETI League is a nonprofit organization, so I'm not allowed to.
8: In your professional opinion, Doctor, is the SETI League more likely to discover a signal than the targeted SETI program?
10: It depends upon which of the two theories you personally hold with regard to the sorts of signals that are out there. See, I can envision two different possibilities, Art. One, there are a lot of civilizations out there that are radio-using, that are going through their radio-polluting phase, just
8: right,
10: as we do,
8: right,
10: that are generating incidental radiation. If that's true, those civilizations could well be detected by the targeted search. We probably wouldn't see them doing the all-sky survey. Possibility two, there are a few civilizations, let's call them super civilizations, that are transmitting humongously powerful, deliberate beacons. And those signals may be highly intermittent, they may be highly dispersed, they may be separated by thousands of light years, they may be incredibly rare. And if that is the case, then the All Sky Survey has the best chance of detecting those kinds of signals. Frankly, I think both kinds of signals are a possibility. So I think both searches are necessary.
8: All right. Question. We are now certainly using a lot of radio, aren't we?
10: Yes.
8: On all of Earth, Doctor, are we transmitting a beacon signal into space? Are we doing that?
10: So far, in our short history of radio technology, Art, we have only done the deliberate beacon once. And that was done in 1974 from the Arecibo Radio Observatory, the largest antenna we have on this planet. It was a wonderful experiment, but it was only done one time. And since then, the political winds have shifted, and now international policy through the United Nations proscribes such transmission. Under Earth's law, right now, we are not allowed to do direct beacon transmissions.
8: What?
10: We are a paranoid planet. There are those who say, we cannot give our positions away. They'll come here and eat us.
8: You know what? You know what, Doctor? There are two astrophysicists up in Canada right now who wrote to the Prime Minister in Canada and said that
3: they, too, thought that amateurs should not be allowed fool around with this sort of thing because they might well engender an invasion of Earth. They're having a big controversy about this up in Canada.
10: Yes, Yvan Dutille's letter was an interesting one because it was intended to be read by politicians. But, of course, it got leaked to the press, so now the whole world is commenting on it. What Yvan was saying, as I understand it, is that if Earth is going to transmit, it should be done in a disciplined manner. It should be an international project, and people should have a voice in what's being said. His fear, which may indeed be a valid one, is the question of who speaks for Earth. If any individual can transmit his personal agenda to space, what kind of a message are we sending to our cosmic companions? On the other hand, to have a organized, unified planetary response requires big government. And when big governments get involved in science, the inevitable result is that the project ends up costing twice as much, taking twice as long, and working half as well. So we have a kind of a dilemma here. Nevertheless, at the moment, international policy prohibits deliberate transmission into space. Frankly, it's a little late for that. Our calling card is already in the mail through programs such as this that are going out right now at the fastest possible speed. You see, our spaceship of choice is the photon, the particle, if you will, of electromagnetic radiation. The photon is the fastest spaceship known to man. It travels relatively unimpeded throughout the interstellar medium at the fastest possible speed, and there's no stopping it, there's no turning it back, and that means that we've already given our position away.
3: How long, what kind of transmission did we make on what frequency and for how long, Doctor?
10: Let me see. The exact frequency was around 2.8 gigahertz, which is in what we call the microwave window, the quietest part of the sky. That range of frequencies where we're most likely to be able to work our way through the interstellar medium. The transmission was only, I believe it was something on the order of a minute and a half. It was a very brief transmission, or maybe in a couple of minutes. I'd have to look that up.
3: Oh.
10: The signal itself was wonderfully, elegantly designed, in part by Dr. Frank Drake, who is now the president of the SETI Institute, our friend organization in California. And the signal itself provides a wealth of information about Earth, Earth's life, and Earth's technology. But the chances of it being detected are rather slim. If we want to transmit beacons, we got to do a lot better than that.
3: Beacons, by their very nature, stay up all the time waiting for propagation conditions, as you well know, in ham radio or whatever else. A beacon is a beacon. It's not a 1.5 minute to 2 minute transmission. Yikes!
10: That was a shot in the dark, and the transmission that Dr. Dutille in Canada is involved with is also a shot in the dark. But you have to start somewhere. What we're trying to do with transmissions like these is not send information to our cosmic companions. Those messages are intended for humans here on Earth. They are a way of saying to our population on Earth, we believe in this, and because we're willing to do some transmitting, there's hope that maybe others are as well.
3: And this was in what year?
10: 1974.
3: So it's out there a ways now, at least.
10: Yes. 25 light years out. It hasn't probably intercepted any interesting shores yet, but who knows?
3: It's going to mean that they've got to be listening on that frequency at that time for 1.5 to 2 minutes, because that's all it's going to, that's all they're going to hear is 1.5 to 2 minutes, huh?
10: For that particular transmission, yes.
3: Gee.
10: There are those who say that the Arecibo transmission was little more than a publicity stunt, and it's true that it was timed to coincide with the rededication of the Arecibo Radio Observatory after they put a new surface on it. 2 years ago, they did another re-engineering of Arecibo. They did another major upgrade. They added a Gregorian feed and did some improvements to the surface and put a skirt around the antenna.
3: Right.
10: Some very good engineering was done at Arecibo. I asked Dr. Paul Goldsmith, who was the director of the Arecibo Observatory, are you going to do another transmission when Arecibo goes back on the air after this refurbishment? And his answer was, basically, we're not allowed to. So, indeed, in scientific circles, at least, the international legal ramifications are well understood.
3: Who is the actual agency that forbids that? Do you know?
10: There's actually a proposal that was made by the International Astronautical Union through the United Nations.
3: The UN.
10: If we are indeed signatory to it.
3: So the UN forbids transmission of a beacon of the sort we're discussing right now. They actually forbid it.
10: The actual language is a little more complex than that. Of course, lawyers were involved, so you know the language will be complex. But it says that any deliberate transmission has to be done with full international cooperation and collaboration and full agreement. Now, trying to get all the nations on Earth to agree to say Gesundheit when I sneeze is nigh unto impossible.
11: That's right.
10: So I really don't think we're going to be seeing any official transmission. On the other hand, the technology is already out of the bag. Anybody who seriously wants to transmit to the stars can do so.
11: Oh, yes.
10: It's really hard to stop them. It's impossible even to detect it. If I beam energy straight up, if I'm doing amateur moon bounce, if I'm bouncing my microwave signals off the moon at 1,296 megahertz, my energy is going up and is carefully focused to hit the moon. Unless the FCC happens to have a monitoring station on the moon, how can they know?
11: They wouldn't. They wouldn't. This would apply, of course, to institutional attempts.
10: Oh,
11: but, you're absolutely correct. Now, what could a person do at 2.8 gigahertz with a 5-meter dish and as much power as you could muster? What could actually be done?
10: You might be able to cook a hot dog at 50 paces.
11: No. I meant saying...
10: That's probably about it. Art, I do not think that the amateur 5-meter dish is going to give you interstellar communications capability. The project that's being proposed right now that actually is in the working phases to do another transmission, this private project that Dr. Dutille was talking about in Canada, that project is renting time on a huge radio telescope facility in the former Soviet Union. It's not quite as big as Arecibo, but it's one heck of a lot bigger than my 5-meter backyard dish.
11: What about...
10: The small antennas that we have, however, are not useless because they're very well adapted to listening.
11: To listening.
10: That's what they excel at. You see, if we're very lucky, the guys at the other end will produce the power. Power, more power than we could begin to imagine. And if they have their multi-megawatt transmitters going into their Arecibos, over interstellar distances, we can pick that up with our backyard dishes. All we have to do is be pointing the right way, tuned to the right frequency at the right time. Now, this is the limitation with the targeted searches. Those antennas only look at one part in 10 to the 6th of the sky. That's 1/1,000,000th of the sky at a time. That's wonderful for sensitivity, but it's terrible for detecting those random, highly intermittent signals that we hypothesize might be out there. Because, after all, with an antenna of that sort, if you've got your receiver on exactly the right frequency, at exactly the right instant when the call comes in, there's still a 99.9999% chance you'll be pointed the wrong way. Well, there is a possible solution. You could build 1,000,000 of these antennas and coordinate them so they're pointing in all directions at once. Cover the whole sky with these great radio telescopes.
11: Mm-hmm.
10: But at $100 million apiece, Art, we've just exceeded the gross planetary product. Fortunately, there is a cheaper way. Small antennas, like our 3, 4, and 5-meter backyard satellite TV dishes, our old C-band TVRO dishes.
11: I have a 3.8-meter dish in my backyard that I wouldn't give up. You know, I hold on to things as I'm a pack rat, and I love that satellite dish. I would never, ever give it up, even though I don't use it a lot. You know,
10: well, you're going to use it, Art. You're going to build a SETI station with it, because those antennas may not have the sensitivity of the big monsters that the targeted searches use, but they have an interesting advantage. Their beam width is about 200 times wider than
11: That's
10: the
11: right.
10: so-called research-grade
11: right.
10: radio telescopes, and that means that it only takes 5,000 of them, properly coordinated, to cover the whole sky, all 4 pi steradians of space and time. 5,000 hams, 5,000 experimenters, can do something that NASA SETI never contemplated, and that is see in all directions at once. And let me emphasize, this is listening. This is SWLing. You don't have to have a ham license. No government has to authorize your transmission because we're not transmitting, we're listening.
11: At least in this country.
10: At least, well, even worldwide, many people in many countries now. We have 1,000 members in 52 countries and growing all the time. We're just in our infancy because the SETI League is just starting to develop this network, our Project Argus, as we call it. But our Project Argus network has right now 70 stations on the air. Now, that's just a drop in the bucket next to the 5,000 we need, but that's more ham SETI stations on the air than all the professional radio telescopes in the world combined.
11: All right. right. Now, everybody with a home satellite dish, listen closely. You might need a little bit of technical expertise, and we're going to give that to you as best we can tonight. My dish, like other people's satellite dishes, is in what's called a polar configuration, so that as the dish turns, it tracks the Clark belt and sees the various television satellites in the Clark belt.
10: Right.
11: Would I have to change that?
10: Well, you might probably want to move the antenna just a little bit up and down.
11: In elevation.
10: Off the Clark belt. Change your elevation. Only because the Clark belt is pretty heavily
11: noisy.
10: Polluted. We've got a lot of stuff out there. Sir Arthur Clark is one of the technical advisors to the SETI League. And bless him, he told me, you're going to have to give up watching the Clark belt satellites. And he was willing to make that concession. Because if you crank the antenna away from the Clark belt, all of a sudden, the noise level drops.
11: Whoops.
10: And the beautiful thing about looking at the sky is that you will find stars no matter where you point. In any direction, there are stars. And anywhere there are stars, we now know there are planets. And anywhere there are planets, there's a chance that one or more may be habitable. And if there are habitable planets, one or more of them may harbor a radio-using civilization.
11: How much work would I have to do, Doctor, to take my little 3.8-meter dish? I can certainly change elevation easily on it, so I can get out of the Clark belt to radiation noise level. No problem there.
10: Right.
11: Now how much work do I have? I've got hard line running in from the dish to the house. How much work do I have to do?
10: You're probably going to have to swap out the head-end electronics, Art. And the reason is your satellite TV system is operating in the 3.7 to 4.2 gigahertz band. We don't believe that's the best frequency range for SETI. We could be wrong, and in fact, some people are using TVRO receivers, highly modified albeit, and some people are listening in that band. And that's good, because there are no wrong frequencies for SETI. There is no interplanetary band plan that anybody is adhering to, as far as we know. So
11: I've got an old 90-degree LNA sitting up there right now.
10: Right. If you want to listen on 3.7 to 4.2, you've got a shot at it. But we believe, and this is highly speculative, we believe there are better frequencies slightly lower in the microwave spectrum, in the region from 1.3 to 1.7 gigahertz. And that means you're going to need to use a different feed horn and
11: All right.
10: different LNA.
11: All
10: and
11: right.
10: we can help you with that.
11: All right. And that's exactly what we'll talk about when we get back. We can do it. And maybe we should. Stay tuned.
0: 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That was Art Bell hosting Coast to Coast AM on this Somewhere.

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13: Iran puts up the stop sign. I'm Chris DeMeo, Fox News. Iran said it considers the Strait of Hormuz closed once again after a vessel using an unauthorized route was struck by a warning shot in the waterway. The Revolutionary Guard stating that Iran launched warning shots at a violating ship. Iran further reporting that the strait would now remain closed until further notice. U.S. Central Command saying a short time later that its forces began a third round of strikes against Iran. CENTCOM says that the strikes are being carried out at the direction of the commander-in-chief. War Secretary Pete Hegseth posting on social media, Iran made a poor choice, now they pay. Meantime, Fox's Alex Hogan has more on the back-and-forth threats between the U.S. and Iran.
14: The supreme leader in Iran issuing his first written statement that avenging his late father must take place. And according to a Wall Street Journal report, Israel shared intelligence with the U.S. that it said indicated a fresh Iranian plan to kill President Trump. Trump says that orders have already been given threatening Iranian decimation if Iran were to carry out such a plan, writing in part, quote, 1,000 missiles are locked and loaded and aimed at the Islamic Republic of Iran with thousands of more to immediately follow should the Iranian government act on its threat.
13: That's Fox's Alex Hogan. The New York Times is fighting DOJ subpoenas seeking reporters' testimony and confidential sources tied to its reporting on security concerns with President Trump's new Air Force One. The Times calls it an attack on press freedom. The National Press Club is calling on the DOJ to immediately withdraw subpoenas. World Cup quarterfinals, England defeated Norway 2-1 in extra time. And England will now play the winner of Argentina and Switzerland, which is going on right now. The semifinal begins on Tuesday when Spain takes on France. The championship is next Sunday in New Jersey. 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

0: take you back to the past on Art Bell Somewhere in Time.
1: Good morning, everybody. The SETI League's executive director is with us, Dr. Paul Schock, and some people call him Dr. SETI. You can do that or call him Dr. Paul Schock. I believe it's Dr. H. Paul Schock, actually. But if you'll listen very carefully, and if you have a satellite dish out in your backyard, instead of junking it, which I would never do in a million years, I love my satellite dish, always have, there's a good use for it. See, I've got little dishes now, and I get digital television, so I don't need my old dinosaur anymore. But do I keep it in working condition? You bet. 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
10: There's just no way we're alone in this universe. 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
11: If you do the math about the number of galaxies and the number of suns in the galaxies and the number of galaxies, it's impossible to believe that other life has not existed. And frankly, the numbers would tell you that there's got to be other intelligent life. If we are, the human species is a curious species. We can't wait to build craft that take us out into the universe to explore. So who's to say there aren't other species out there that feel the same level of curiosity that have come here to look around? And I think the Earth It's teeming with life. We are so interesting. I have this theory, George. I think all intelligent life is interesting to all other intelligent life. And for me, that's all I need to know to understand why we're being visited.
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1: You know that slogan I'm so fond of lately that I've been repeating so many times? H.L. Mencken said it. Quote, every normal man must be tempted at times to spit on his hands, hoist the black flag, and begin slitting throats. Well, when daylight comes today, I'm going to find the man or the woman who changed my phone company during the day today without telling me, and I am going to slit them ear to ear. You have no idea what's been going on tonight with my telephones. So if you are disrupted in any way, I apologize. I can't imagine they've done that to me. They actually switched phone companies on me. You know, breaking up AT&T was the worst damn thing we ever did. Doctor, welcome back.
4: Thank you.
1: All right, here I've got my 3.8 meter dish, my lovely, beloved 3.8 in the backyard. And despite the fact that it takes up a lot of room and it's big, I love it. And now I've got a new
4: use for it. We call these things big, ugly dishes, and I don't know why, because I think they're beautiful.
1: They are beautiful. They are absolutely, they are things of beauty. And, of course, I guess you've got to be a technical person to admire. Mine is it's fiberglass with a solid center, and, you know, it's not mesh inside. This is a good dish. And so what do I do, doctor? How do I help? How do I convert it?
4: Well, you have a slight dilemma, Art. Because, you see, the optical astronomers have it easy. Even in my little sleepy town of Cogan Station, Pennsylvania, I can walk into a shop and buy an optical telescope off the shelf. I can give them my credit card and walk home with something that I might just discover a comet with.
1: Right.
4: But you can't walk into your local Radio Shack store and buy a radio telescope, at least not yet. We're trying to change that. But for right now, the people who are doing serious radio astronomy, amateur radio astronomy, mm-hmm. the people who are involved with the SETI League's Project Argus Sky Survey have to be willing to do some of the work themselves. And it's kind of like the early days of satellite TV. You remember when you couldn't buy a satellite TV system? You went out and you acquired a dish, and then you had to buy a feed horn.
1: That's right.
4: And then from somebody else, you got an LNA.
1: That's right.
4: And then from my old company, Microcom, you bought a receiver. And then from somebody else, you got a modulator, and you put it all together and plugged it into your TV set, and you watched all those sparklies, and they were absolutely wonderful.
1: That's exactly what I did, yes.
4: Right. Well, that's kind of the state of the art for amateur radio astronomy today. There are no turnkey systems out there, at least not that the hams can afford, but if you're willing to piece things together, and if you know which end of the soldering iron is the handle and how to put a connector on a hunk of coax, you can probably put together a radio telescope that would rival the very best that NASA had just 20 years ago.
1: Really?
4: That's our progress. You see, we're making up in digital signal processing power, in computer horsepower, what we lack in antenna capture area. And today's home computers are incredible. You know, I have sitting on my desk right now an old, ancient 486. And it outperforms by a factor of 1,000 the computers that NASA used to put men on the moon. Only we're not trying to go to the moon. We're trying to reach much further out. And these computers, even the cruddy old computers that we've replaced with our Pentiums, do a wonderful job of sifting through the cosmic static, looking for patterns that the human ear or eye could not detect.
1: Well, we are presently, Doctor, doing a 3-month experiment in sending moving video over the web.
4: Right.
1: And when that's over, as a little present, they are leaving me with the 450 megahertz computer that's doing the job on this end, and so it's available.
4: Well, you've got your dish and you've got your SETI computer. Now you need everything that goes in between.
1: Yes.
4: So let's talk about the rest of the system.
1: Let's.
4: At the focal point of your dish.
1: Right.
4: There's a little feed horn right now used to scoop up those C-band photons falling from the sky for satellite television.
1: Correct.
4: Let's assume for just a minute that you're interested in doing radio astronomy, doing SETI in the L-band, the range of frequencies that many of us are operating at. It's not the only place to look, because there's only one wrong setting for your SETI equipment, and that's off. But let's assume you want to listen in L-band. That's where I'm listening. That's where a lot of our members are listening.
12: Which is what frequency range?
4: We're looking from around 1.3 gigs, just above the ham 23-centimeter band,
12: right,
4: up to around 1.7 gigs.
12: Why there? What is the logic?
4: There are several things pointing us in that direction. First of all, the technology is very mature in L-band. You can get super performance for a trivial cost. 35 Kelvin low-noise amplifiers for $100.
12: Wow.
4: So that's the that's a range of the spectrum where the maturity of the technology makes super performance very affordable. That's item one. Item two is if we look at the sky, at low frequencies, we have a lot of galactic noise. And at high frequencies, we have a lot of quantum noise.

0: and Giuseppe Cocconi at Cornell University wrote an article, a short paper in Nature magazine. That article was titled Searching for Interstellar Communication. And they were proposing how we might go about looking for other civilizations. It's a wonderful article because it was a seminal article that started SETI. In that article, they proposed listening on the hydrogen line. Mm-hmm. They proposed using the largest radio telescope then in existence, the 250-foot dish at Jodrell Bank, the Manchester University facility in England. Mm-hmm. And they went through their calculations, figuring what it would take in terms of transmitter power to detect over interstellar distances signals on that frequency with that dish. Mm-hmm. And what they came up with was amazing. They picked a dozen nearby stars, all out to about 15 light years, and they showed that using Earth-style transmitters, we could, even then in 1959, have a good chance of detecting signals if they emanated from those dozen stars.
1: Right.
0: Incidentally, the dozen stars, the candidate stars in the Cocconi and Morrison article, they're still on the SETI Institute's list of good targets. They still, 40 years later, look like very likely possible candidates. At any rate, if we're going to be listening on 1420, we don't want to stick to just one channel. We want to tune around a bit. So if we look across the radio band, we look for other signposts. And as we tune up this quietest part of the microwave spectrum, going up from 1420, the hydrogen line, the next signal that we encounter is radiation from interstellar hydroxyl. That's the OH radical for the chemists out there.
1: All right.
0: And the hydroxyl radical transmits a very distinct signal at 1,667 megahertz, plus or minus a little bit.
1: 1,667, all right.
0: And that's just up the band a little bit from the hydrogen line. So you've got the hydrogen line down on the left-hand side and the hydroxyl line on the right-hand side in the two loudest signals in the quietest part of the spectrum.
1: So in other words, as we're putting our system together, we can use these to know when we've got it together.
0: Yes, we use hydrogen. We look at hydrogen all the time. In fact, one of our members, Dan Fox in Indiana, who I hope is listening tonight. Hi, Dan. One of our members has developed software to actually map the hydrogen line with his SETI system, and he's put some beautiful graphics together, which are on the SETI League website, which, incidentally, I have to plug right now, www.setileague.org.
1: And we've got a link on our website, folks.
0: Yep, and you'll find about 1,500 documents, about 50 megabytes of information. So happy browsing, folks. If you don't have web access and you want further information, drop us an email if you have those capabilities, radio@setileague.org, and send us your postal address. We'll drop a brochure in the mail to you.
1: All right. But let's keep going. Now, yep, I can get a 35-degree Kelvin low-noise amplifier, cheap.
0: Yes.
1: What else?
0: Well, let's look at this band that we're looking at, 1.3 roughly to 1.7 gigs. You see, between hydrogen and hydroxyl, there's nothing else. It's dead quiet.
1: Gotcha.
0: So it's a good band. We believe that nature might have put those markers there for us as a deliberate a way of saying, look, here's where we're going to have the interstellar communication band. There's another nice coincidence. Hydrogen and hydroxyl are the dissociation products of water. Or, to run it backwards, if we put hydrogen and hydroxyl together the right way, we get water. The hydrogen line and the hydroxyl line are out there as pointers. We believe that life, at least life as we know it, requires liquid water. So any other water-based life might recognize some significance to the hydrogen line right next to the hydroxyl line, and they may say, here's a good place to look for other water-based life.
1: And so the transmission, if they made one, would likely or possibly come between 1420 and 1667.
0: We're hoping, and that's the range that we're concentrating on at first.
1: Gotcha.
0: Of course, if we guess wrong, we got to look somewhere else, and hams have always done that. You call on one frequency. If you don't get an answer, QSY. You tune up the band and try somewhere else.
1: That's right.
0: But that's where we're starting. So you've got your dish. You need to convert it to that L-band region from around 1.3 to around 1.7 gigs. And that means, step one, get rid of your old C-band feed horn and LNA. You're going to need an L-band feed horn. These are fatter photons, so you need a bigger piece of pipe. You can build your own if you're good with tin snips and sheet metal and pop rivet guns, and we've built them out of 3-pound coffee cans. But if you want a really nice, commercially built feed horn, they cost $100 to $150.
1: That's not bad.
0: No,
1: so you get an L-band feed.
0: Right. Then on the output spigot of the L-band feed, on the tight-end connector with a little barrel adapter.
1: God, I hate tight-ends.
0: But they're really good microwave connectors.
1: I know they are, but they're such a pain in the butt to put together. All right, so we've got the L-band feed, and on the end of that, we're going to put
0: a little LNA.

0: low noise amplifier. 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
0: 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You need a converter.
1: Right.
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1: Really?
0: Yep. And it's basically a modified 23-centimeter ham converter. See, the 23-centimeter ham band has a lot of activity at 1,296 megahertz. That's where I bounce signals off the moon. And there's a lot of equipment out there for 1,296. It's not a very big tweak to move it from 1,296 up to 1,420.
1: Ashley, I've got a nice Yaesu 736R here.
0: It probably already tunes what you need then.
1: Well, close.
0: But if it doesn't, the converter, as I say, outside, worst case, if you don't feel like building it yourself, $200. In fact, I must confess, we're recommending that most of our members probably ought to buy the converter already assembled, because most of us don't have microwave test equipment or the expertise to tune things up and check them out.
1: All right.
0: And for the few bucks more, you can get something that you know is guaranteed working.
1: All right, so now we're at about $550, worst case.
0: Right, and now you've got, coming out the IF spigot of your converter, you've got a 2-meter signal. It's a microwave signal that's been shifted down to 2 meters.
1: Right.
0: Plug that into your existing 2-meter ham receiver if you've got one.
1: If not, they're not expensive.
0: Right. And you can find those at flea markets these days.
1: Sure.
0: You're actually almost home now, because what comes out of your 2-meter receiver is audio. When you point at the stars, what's going to come out of your receiver is noise. Lots of random, chaotic noise. If you're incredibly lucky, buried in that noise somewhere might be E.T. calling home. But you'll never hear it. What you need is high-power computing to be able to sift through the noise, looking for that elusive needle in the cosmic haystack, trying to find the cosmic weed amongst the galactic chaff.
1: Okay.
0: And in order to get the signal into the computer, you need an analog-to-digital converter.
1: Analog to digital.
0: And we spare no expense here, Art. For my analog to digital converter, I am using a $19 Sound Blaster card.
1: Really?
0: It works.
1: It works?
0: It takes the audio out of the receiver and makes ones and zeros out of it, and that's all we need. And the cheaper the Sound Blaster, the cheaper the sound card, the better, because we don't need the fancy bells and whistles. We've got our own software to do the fancy stuff.
1: so now we've got ones and zeros
0: in the computer. Next step is we need software to sift through this chaotic noise looking for recognizable patterns. The software is all shareware. It's all available from the SETI League website. I'll say it again, www.setileague.org.
1: You mean we can just download that there?
0: Right. It's written by our members, and it's out there for use. There are several different programs on the website. Some of our members are asking for a contribution, $10 or $20. It's trivial. It's basically free.
1: All right. Hold on, Doctor. We'll go the rest of the way with this. This is really exciting stuff. If you've got one of those big dishes and you're a ham, even if you're not a ham, I hope you're listening closely. All the information you seek is going to be on the website that he named. It's linked on our page right now.
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11: News. I'm Deborah Valentine. The U.S. launching additional airstrikes on Iran after Tehran declared the Strait of Hormuz closed until U.S. interference in the region ends. Fox's Lucas Tomlinson is in Tel Aviv. He also says President Trump has responded to Tehran's death threats.
12: President Trump posting a new warning to Iran, saying, quote, 1,000 missiles are locked and loaded and aimed at the Islamic Republic of Iran, with thousands of more to immediately follow should the Iranian government act on its threat pronounced in many corners of the globe to assassinate or attempt to assassinate the sitting president of the United States of America. In this case, me.
11: Israel's prime minister says his troops will not be withdrawing from southern Lebanon until any threat from Hezbollah is eliminated. At least two people are reported dead for hurt after gunfire erupted tonight at a large Latin street festival in midtown Toronto. 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
13: Showers, thunderstorms for tonight, 65 to 70 degrees. Partly sunny tomorrow, afternoon showers, thunderstorms, high temperatures around 80. Showers, thunderstorms tomorrow night, low to mid-60s. And Monday, showers, thunderstorms, otherwise partly sunny, 75 to 80. Mostly sunny, very warm, 85 to 90 Tuesday. Wednesday, sunny, hot, 95. And Thursday, sunny and hot, 95 degrees. I'm staff meteorologist Bill Jackman on the Virginia News Network.
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1: Well, listen, if you're with us tonight and saying, gee, this is kind of technical, I don't know, just bear with us because there are a lot of people out there for which this is definitely not too technical. People who will join in the effort, and I'm making very careful notes in case you wondered, yes, I am going to be one of those people. No question about it, an L-band feed horn, that's easy, an LNA, easy, a converter, easy, and the analog to digital converter is nothing more than the sound blaster in your computer. Once again, easy, and the software is available on the SETI League site. Again, easy. So once we have all that set up, I guess the next logical question, the one I'll ask in a moment, is what does that software do? What does it, how does it do it, and who does it report to, in essence? Do we do data dumps on a daily basis, or does the software sort of go beep, beep, beep when it finds something really interesting and report back to headquarters? That's where we're going next.
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1: By the way, when I get off the air tonight, in about an hour, 2 hours and 20 minutes, I think it is, 21 minutes, 2 hours and 21 minutes, I tried it last night and the band was so noisy. I'm going to crank up the rig, the kilowatt here on 3830. 3.830, way down in the 75-meter band, and talk to any of you who happen to be awake at that hour. That would be 6 a.m. Eastern time, or about, I don't know, 5 minutes after 3 here on the West Coast. So I'm going to do that again. I tried it last night, but oh my, the band was noisy. I am a very, very active ham doctor, and I'm going to be doing all of this. Now, let us continue. We've got an analog to digital computer converter in our Sound Blaster. That's exciting, so I'm not spending any money there. A lot of hams wouldn't be. Then we get the software, and I've got about a million questions about that. Once I get the software installed and it's listening, does the software listen across that spectrum, or is it listening to specific frequencies?
5: Right now, Art, the software is set up to scan the audio spectrum coming out of your receiver. Depending on what kind of a 2-meter receiver you're using after your converter,
8: okay,
5: you may only have about 3 kilohertz of bandwidth or as much as 22 kilohertz. So you'll be scanning an audio band.
8: Right.
5: Later, of course, this is tomorrow's technology, we'll be scanning the entire waterhole region, the entire 1.3 to 1.7 gig region, but that's going to come later. We have to start off in small steps.
8: Okay.
5: Let me backtrack for just a second, though, and we'll come back to the software and what the computer does, because we've been talking technical quite a bit tonight.
8: Yes.
5: And that may be a little bit intimidating. I know a lot of people out there are saying, I can't do that, and it's a little scary. Fortunately, you're not going it alone. There's a lot of help out there. The SETI League has a network of about 50 regional coordinators all over the world. Their job is to help the less technical people come along. Any SETI League member gets this consulting help for free.
8: Really?
5: In fact, several of our coordinators are listening tonight. One of our more active ones who's got a great station on the air, Steve Carver in Little Rock. Hi, Steve. I know you're listening. And our coordinators build stations and demonstrate them to other interested members. You do have to be a member because we are a membership-supported organization, and if you want a membership brochure, just drop us a note to an email to radio@setileague.org, or you can mail us P.O. Box 555, P.O. Box 555, Department R, in Little Ferry, as in small boat, Little Ferry, New Jersey, USA. The zip is 07643.
8: And we will repeat that, folks.
5: Absolutely. So drop us a line or an email, and we'll get the membership brochure off to you. And once you become a member of the SETI League, you'll be one of, right now, about 1,000 people around the world who are supporting this kind of research. And you don't have to be a rocket scientist. That's the first thing we learned. And the second thing we learned is that it doesn't take a rocket scientist to realize that it doesn't take a rocket scientist. These are ordinary people. We have members from all walks of life. Who's building SETI stations? Well, I'll tell you. We've got a fellow in Canada who is a construction contractor, a builder. We've got a woman in Hawaii who is a physician. We've got a man in Germany who is a nurse. We have people from all professions, all technical abilities. And with the help that's available off the website and from our regional coordinators, these folks are finding it's not all that hard to build a very credible research-grade radio telescope around surplus bits and pieces.
8: So in other words, the average person with their old C-band dish, even if they're not a ham, with the right kind of help, could put it together.
5: Yes.
8: And be part of all this.
5: And a lot of people are doing that right now, but we need a lot more to make this work, and that's why we're pitching it to the masses, as you will, through this wonderful radio network of arts. We're trying to tell people that they can be part of it, and if enough people will work together on this, we can accomplish something that no government could accomplish. The beauty of privatized science is that when you have thousands of people in dozens of countries around the world working together collaboratively, no matter what we discover, it will become public knowledge. No government can ever squelch what we're doing. They can't cut our budget.
8: Well, I'm sure we'll get to talking about that in a moment, but let's come back for a second now to, okay, we've got all this working, as you described.
5: Right.
8: We've got the software operating and listening. Now, I said to you when I got you on the phone before the program, look, I don't have an azimuth elevation mount. I mean, I can change elevation, sure, and I can get out of the C-band. That's easy. Just screw a nut a few times, I'm out of the C-band.
5: Yes.
8: But I don't have the ability to move easily in azimuth and elevation. And you said, well, it doesn't matter.
5: No, it doesn't. Because with enough stations on the air, if everybody picks a slightly different elevation, and we'll help coordinate that when we reach critical mass. We're not there yet. With only 70 stations on the air, we're still in the shakedown phase. We're still learning how to do this. But at some point, when we've got 1,000 or so stations on the air, we at headquarters will help to coordinate exactly where everybody should point. The Earth is a wonderful azimuth rotor, and somebody else is paying the electric bill on that one.
8: In other words, we are constantly seeing new stars from any single point with a single pointing at from Earth, right?
5: Yes. It's a technique known as drift scan radio astronomy. When you're operating in drift scan, your antenna is locked down and the Earth moves it, sweeping out sections of sky systematically. Now, if we've got 1,000 or so stations all looking at slightly different declinations, that's just a fancy term for your elevation
8: in
5: the sky.
8: Sure.
5: If you got enough different stations on with enough different elevations, you cover over time the entire sky. and we'll help coordinate that. The trick is to know where you are and where you're pointing.
8: Now, that's where I was going next. If the software should detect a signal, it would come and it would go.
5: Yes.
8: And unlike the SETI operation, where they can bring the dish off point, bring it back on point, and try and decide if they've got a real signal, Art Bell, with his dish pointed at the sky, who gets a signal, it's going to come, it's going to go. The software will detect it. And how do we then check, first of all, how do we know what Art Bell was pointed at when the signal was received? And then how do we get somebody to go back and look at that point to see if it was really what we hoped?
5: Good questions, Art, and they're all in the grand scheme. First thing you need to realize is you can't go it alone. You really need the support of the group, and that's where the SETI League has been able to do things that individual hams haven't, because cooperatively we can answer all those questions, we can solve all those problems. Question one, how do you know where you are?
8: Yes, sir.
5: And the answer is you use a GPS. Global positioning receivers are cheap. People use them for hunting, fishing, camping, and in my case, flying. You borrow a GPS receiver, you carry it over to your antenna, it gives you to amazingly high precision, high accuracy, your latitude and longitude.
8: Indeed.
5: Or you read a map, but let's assume...
8: I've got a GPS, no problem.
5: You got your GPS, you got your lat long.
8: Yep.
5: Next step, we identify the position of our various stations using a system that the hams have been using for years called grid square locators. Now, a grid locator is just six characters. It's two letters, two numbers, and two letters that defines your location to within a couple of miles
8: okay.
5: of the surface of the Earth.
8: Okay.
5: Actually, less than a mile, I believe. And the grid square is your unique station identifier. How do you
8: right.
5: get your grid square? You go to our website and check the alphabetical index, look up grid square. It'll take you to a couple of different programs where in which you plug in your lat long, which you got off your GPS.
8: Sure.
5: It tells you your grid square. I am Foxtrot November 11 Lima Hotel. That's my SETI station identifier.
8: Okay, so far, no sweat. Easy, I understand. But
5: okay.
8: how do you know where I'm pointed?
5: Now you need to be able to, if you're in the Northern Hemisphere, it's easy because you pick a clear night and you find the North Star. You need to know where true north is.
8: Right.
5: If you're in the Southern Hemisphere, it's a little harder because you need to find true south, and we don't have a southern polar star. But let's assume you can find true north or you can find true south. You
8: right.
5: had to do that when you installed your C-band dish because your polar mount had to be aligned on true north.
8: That's right.
5: So let's assume you've got true north.
8: I've got it.
5: Okay. Now you want to turn the rotor that you normally use to track the Clark belt.
8: Right.
5: You need to turn it so you're pointing at zenith. In other words, looking due south.
8: Looking at, did you say Venus?
5: Due south. Or looking in a southerly direction from wherever your antenna is elevated.
8: Okay.
5: Put it at zenith. In other words, the highest part of the sky
8: that's
5: that your
8: right.
5: dish sees.
8: That's right. That's
5: okay.
8: easy. No problem.
5: Next step, you need to know the elevation of your antenna.
8: Ah.
5: Use a protractor.
8: Right.
5: Now, from this, you get two important numbers from all of this. Your longitude, when you're pointed due south, equals your right ascension, which is the right-left direction in the sky.
8: Okay.
5: Your longitude equals your right ascension. Your latitude plus, actually it's 90 degrees minus your latitude plus your elevation, there's a formula on the website, equals your declination, which is the up-down coordinate in the sky.
8: Okay.
5: And now the only additional piece of information you need is time. You need an accurate clock.
8: Okay.
5: Well, hey, the internet is an accurate clock. We can get very precise time off the internet.
8: We can, and I have above me a Zeit clock, which is connected, you know, by radio to the atomic clock in Boulder.
5: Right.
8: I use that for my network, so I have very
5: Perfect.
8: Accurate times.
5: Well, the bottom line is, if you know the time, and you know your grid square, and you know the elevation of your antenna, and it's on a north-south line, you know exactly where in the sky you're pointing
8: gotcha.
5: All the time.
8: All
5: and
8: right.
5: there's software to help you do all this.
8: All right. Let's say my software detects a signal that it recognizes as anomalous or
5: let's
8: something
5: say,
8: that ought
5: okay,
8: to be examined.
5: Let's say your antenna was pointing at right ascension 19 hours and change and declination minus 27 degrees.
8: Okay.
5: I picked those numbers intentionally because that was the location of the most famous SETI candidate signal ever, which we can talk about if you'd like, the Ohio State University WOW signal.
8: Yes.
5: A wonderfully enigmatic signal that seems to fit the profile perfectly, but was not definitive proof for one very distressing reason. It never repeated, and it was only observed once.
8: Well, gee
5: and that's
8: whiz.
5: The problem. That's the problem we're trying to prevent with our global network.
8: Well, gee whiz, doctor, according to what you told me earlier about the one signal we've sent out, it could have been something just
5: it
8: like
5: that. It could well have, but science requires more conclusive proof than a one-time event. Or the statistician says, when N equals 1, all bets are off. It's a sample size problem. So we're going to prevent that. That's not going to happen next time. The next wow signal that comes along, we're going to get multiple observations of. And here's how we're going to do that. Your receiver picks up an anomaly.
8: Right.
5: Let's call it wow 2.
8: Right.
5: Your computer recognizes this is an artificial signal. And the way it recognizes that is from a combination of things. It looks at Doppler shift. It looks at the way the signal is changing frequency. You see, we live on a rotating Earth. And that means that the distance between us and them is always changing as we look in their direction.
8: Right.
5: Now, that change in distance imparts what we call a relative velocity.
8: You bet.
5: And relative velocity changes the frequency of what you receive. You have the same effect when you stand on the railroad track.
8: So that thing
5: is
8: going
5: to... As the train comes toward you, the whistle goes up. As the train runs over you, the whistle goes down in pitch.
8: That's right. So in this case, it's going to be going up and down in frequency.
5: And the computer will track the frequency change. And the
8: right.
5: first test is, did that frequency change match something that is coming from the stars?
8: Okay.
5: This is the way we, for example, reject from consideration terrestrial interference, because it doesn't change frequency that way. We can reject satellites because they change frequency too fast. And somewhere in between no frequency change and too much frequency change is the Doppler signature of an extrasolar signal. And we're looking for that. The computer looks for that first. So the computer finds that the Doppler shift matches. That's a really good first test.
8: All right.
5: Next thing, there are two ways that the software can run the station. It can be running in standalone mode or in networked mode. In standalone mode, the first thing that happens when the signal is detected is the computer makes lights ring and bells flash. The second thing it does is record that signal to the hard disk so you've got a permanent record of what you got.
8: Right.
5: Now, if you're operating in standalone mode, you'll probably check your data files once a day. If you don't happen to hear the lights and bells, you'll go back and check your data, and after the fact, you'll say, that was interesting. I wonder if it's going to happen tomorrow. So you'll listen for the same thing a day later, only a sidereal day, not an Earth day. In other words, you don't wait 24 hours. You wait 23 minutes and 56 seconds. That's how long it takes the sky to be in the same place again.
8: Wow.
5: Because the Earth's traveling around the sun, you see, it changes our length of our cosmic day.
8: Gotcha.
5: So now, if a day later, minus 4 minutes, if the signal appears one sidereal day later, now you say, hey, it's steady, and it's really coming from that star or that region of the sky.
8: Right.
5: So even in standalone mode, if the signal is persistent, you got a shot at verifying it. But I don't wish to discourage you, Art, but I don't think the signal is going to be that persistent. Probably, chances are, it'll be a one-time event. And that's where the networked mode comes in.
8: Why do you say that? By the way, why is it probable that it's a one-time event?
5: Because let's assume for just a minute that the signal is emanating from another rotating planet.
8: Oh,
5: its antenna,
8: oh,
5: who knows where it's pointing?
8: Oh, of course, yes, okay.
5: So there's the problem of repeats. Let's use the Ohio State WOW signal as an example. That was detected on August 15th of 1977. They looked again 100 times. It never repeated. And here's why.
8: How much of a WOW was it, Doctor?
5: It was immense. It was 15 dB out of the noise. That's
8: holy
5: an F2.5.
8: smokes.
5: It was a strong signal.
8: And what was the nature of the signal? Did they, obviously they got it at least once, so what did they determine it was, what kind of signal?
5: They determined that there was a carrier that was Doppler shifted at the right rate. And they determined that it was coming, because the signal rose in amplitude and then fell in amplitude in a pattern that exactly fit the pattern of the antenna, they determined that the signal was really coming through the main lobe of the antenna, not off to the side. It wasn't equipment malfunction or terrestrial interference. It wasn't jamming, and because of the Doppler, it wasn't an aircraft, it wasn't a satellite, it wasn't Earth technology.
8: It was a steady carrier?
5: Yes.
8: A steady
5: carrier. Now, there could have possibly been sidebands associated with it. We think when we study the signal, we see some sidebands, but we're not sure. It's on the website. Again, people can see the signal and judge for themselves.
8: Where was it coming from?
5: It was coming from very near the galactic center in the direction of Sagittarius, but it was coming from a piece of that portion of the sky where there were no especially interesting known stars. In other words, it was not pointing at one of the stars on the candidate list for targeted searches, which underscores the importance of doing all sky surveys. The nearest stars that it could have possibly come from are a couple of hundred light years away.
8: And was it coming in the range of expected frequencies?
5: Yes, it was, just off to the side of the hydrogen line, right where we'd hoped a beacon would be.
8: Oh, that's a wow, all right.
5: It sure was. But it didn't repeat. And the reason it didn't repeat is simple. Big Ear, the Ohio State Radio Observatory, saw 1/1,000,000th of the sky at a given moment. Let's assume that signal was transmitting from a similar antenna that only illuminated 1/1,000,000th of the sky. What are the chances that the two antennas are pointing at each other simultaneously? And the statistician says that's easy. One part in 10 to the 6th squared is one part in 10 to the 12th. That's a trillion to one long shot. Yet we looked 100 times and it didn't repeat.
8: Yeah.
5: We hardly looked.
8: It was really a serious wow. In other words, if you simply examine the one signal received, what are the odds that it was what we are talking about tonight?
5: There are about a dozen alternate hypotheses that have been explored, and with 21 years of follow-on analysis, we've managed to rule out most of them. You can never disprove a theory. All you can do is assign it a low probability. So we've assigned incredibly low probabilities to all but two possible explanations. Those two explanations that are still equally likely are it was somebody else's radio leakage or beacon, or it was a previously undiscovered natural astrophysical phenomenon. Either possibility, Art, boggles the imagination, but what frustrates us is we just don't know which is the true interpretation.
8: Gotcha. All right, Doctor, hold on. Stay right where you are. Dr. Paul Such, who is the executive director of the SETI League, is my guest. And he's offering you the opportunity to be part of all this. And that means any of you, not just the technically inclined, but any of you, you can be part of all this.
0: The trip back in time continues with Art Bell hosting Coast to Coast AM.

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7: New attacks on Iran. I'm Deborah Valentine, Fox News. The U.S. is carrying out a new round of airstrikes on Iran not long after getting a warning from the Islamic Republic's Revolutionary Guard declaring the Strait of Hormuz closed.
8: It appears that act of revenge by Iran was foiled when President Trump attended that NATO summit in Turkey, a country that borders Iran. With the ceasefire over earlier today, Israeli forces stopped a plot of their own. Troops from the IDF's Golani Division spotted Hezbollah fighters bringing anti-tank missiles into a building inside the southern Lebanon buffer zone. The IDF watched the terrorists bring these rounds into the building. They waited until the terrorists were all inside and leveled the building. The IDF said secondary explosions were seen afterwards. Recall last month, Hezbollah fired similar anti-tank rounds at an Israeli Merkava tank, killing all four soldiers inside.
7: Fox's Lucas Tomlinson reporting from Tel Aviv, Israel. The Department of War released a new batch of files on UFOs or UAPs. Fox's Madeline Rivera has the latest from Washington.
9: The materials released in this latest batch go back to the 1940s, and they come from different agencies, including the Departments of War and Energy, NASA, the CIA, and the FBI. One report was filed by security personnel at the Pantex nuclear plant near Amarillo, Texas. On September 1st, 2015, they described chasing down a flying object near the facility. They said the object did not make a sound, had no identifiable propulsion system, and was shaped like a diamond. President Trump has demanded transparency regarding unidentified flying objects, aerial phenomena, and alien life, but the Pentagon has previously said they found no evidence of aliens or extraterrestrial intelligence.
7: The Pentagon has suggested other reasons for these unresolved cases, including a lack of sufficient data. 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
8: There's just no way we're alone in this universe. It's just, to me, it's impossible.
9: If you do the math about the number of galaxies and the number of suns in the galaxies and the number of galaxies, it's impossible to believe that other life has not existed. And frankly, the numbers would tell you that there's got to be other intelligent life. If we are, the human species is a curious species, we can't wait to build craft that take us out into the universe to explore. So who's to say there aren't other species out there that feel the same level of curiosity that have come here to look around? And I think the Earth, it's teeming with life. We are so interesting. I have this theory, George. I think all intelligent life is interesting to all other intelligent life. And for me, that's all I need to know to understand why we're being visited.
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1: Excellent. Back to the lines we go. First-time caller line, you're on the air with Dr. H. Paul Schuck. Hi.
11: Hi, my name is John in Stockton, California.
1: Hi, John.
11: And Dr. Schuck, I just wanted to say that I think this is all just incredibly fascinating, and I would like to graduate up to this someday, but I'm just getting started in shortwave listening, and I've ordered my first shortwave radio. I'm waiting for it to arrive right now. But I've read a couple books, and I'm having a hard time. I want to become a ham, and I'm having a hard time finding some information at the entry level. And I was wondering about your book. I looked at it through the website on Amazon.com. Most of the books I've looked at are just way over the top technical.
3: John, that's a problem for people starting out in any new discipline. Most of the best information for beginners is not going to be found in books. It's going to be found in magazine articles. That's my experience. My book, Conquering Communications, was a college-level text for people in electronics technology. It assumes a good bit of electronics background to begin with. It's not impossible, but it would be perhaps a bit challenging for somebody just starting out. Incidentally, congratulations on that first shortwave radio, John, and welcome to the wonderful world of SWL.
11: Okay, great. And another thing, I was wondering if you could just give a quick, I heard you mentioning the upper and lower sidebands. My radio I specifically ordered with the upper and lower sideband capabilities.
3: Very good.
11: Could you give a quick definition? It's my understanding of, you know, if there's a specific frequency, it seems that people talk about a specific frequency with an upper or a lower sideband. Wouldn't that be a completely different frequency?
3: Well, in fact, it is, but if you imagine an AM signal, you've got a carrier on a frequency.
11: Right.
3: And you've got a sideband above it and a sideband below it. What we do for single sideband is we first of all take away the carrier. We throw it away because it's wasteful of energy and we can reinstall it in the receiver anyway. So now you've got just the sideband above and the sideband below, and they're straddling this missing carrier. Now, if you transmit only the upper sideband, you're transmitting one set of frequencies. If you transmit just the lower sideband, you're transmitting a different set of frequencies. And the reason we can call them the same channel is we refer them both back to the frequency that that carrier would have been on if it were there. And that's common to both of them.
11: Okay, thank you very much.
3: My pleasure.
1: There you are. A good explanation.
3: Nice being back in the classroom again.
1: Yeah, I remember getting that one early on.
3: Well, when I was in academia and considering this SETI League duty, I was, of course, agonizing over the decision with my wife, and I said, I'm going to really miss teaching. And she said, you're not giving up teaching. You're just getting a bigger classroom.
1: That's right.
3: with much better students.
1: That's exactly right. Wildcard line, you're on the air with Dr. Schuck. Hi.
12: Hey, what's going on, Art? This is Ben with KFMJ, 99.9 FM in Ketchikan, Alaska, and I've got a question for Art.
1: Okay.
12: Okay, I was making sure I still had through there. I got a buzz on it.
1: No, you're on the air, sir. Go right ahead.
12: Obviously, I'm on a cell phone. At any rate, Paul, that earlier hit, it dawned on me, you said that it was in a region of space that was not near a star. Is that correct?
3: It was not near any nearby known star, Ben. Of course there were stars out there. There's any time any telescope is pointing at the sky, there are going to be stars in its pattern. And with the Ohio State Telescope, no matter where it's pointing, there's always on average about 5 stars in its beam width. But it was not near any of the known interesting nearby stars that appear in anybody's star list.
12: All right. Here's a little glitch you might put into your formula. How about a relay station that just might have been transmitting to a ship in the vicinity, and the ship and the relay station and us all align?
3: That is entirely possible, Ben. And in fact, I'm willing to allow that possibility. The only thing is, we have to ask ourselves, what is the most likely explanation? Now, we know that planets exist. We have direct evidence of that. We know that radio exists. We have direct evidence of that. We don't know that interstellar relay stations exist yet. We don't have any direct evidence. All we can do is speculate.
1: All right. Onward we go. East of the Rockies. You're on the air with Dr. Paul Shuck.
13: Hi, Art. Dr. Paul. I'm John from New York.
3: What was the name again?
13: John from New York.
3: Hi, John.
13: And I'm also a ham.
3: Great.
13: And we have something in common. I think we go back to the early days of satellite TV.
3: Good. Did we meet?
13: No, but I got my first system built from scratch, including the dish, which almost caught my pants on fire because I used aluminum foil to line it.
3: Yes. Those were good days, weren't they, John?
13: And that goes back to, end of 79, I guess.
3: All right.
13: And even built the LNB at that time, or LNA, I should say. What I want to take issue with is the frequency. You know, we're not transmitting anything in particular other than, of course, I guess we could say our satellites now are, you have uplink stations aiming at every satellite up there,
3: right.
13: Multiple ones, not running one heck of a lot of power.
3: Well, not anymore, not since the Cold War ended, because when you wage peace, you turn off your high-power radars.
13: Yeah, I mean, what uplinks to the satellites is a couple of hundred watts, I guess.
3: Usually, yes.
13: No mega power, you know. But I kind of think that given the small dishes, like my home satellite dish, the gain at, say, 1,200 meg or 1,400 megahertz is not that great.
3: Well,
13: if you go up to, say, 3,000 or so, you're getting a lot more gain since it's a guess as to what frequency to listen to anyway.
3: John, I think I see where you're going, and let me try to anticipate this. I have two dishes in my backyard. I have a 3.7-meter dish on L-band, and I use it for SETI. And I also have a half-meter diameter dish on KU-band, 14 gigahertz, and I use it for watching TV. Now, what's significant about this is that at their respective frequencies, the gain of those two dishes is identical. Now, I've built myself a little radio telescope using a direct broadcast antenna. It may not be powerful enough for SETI yet, but that may be a direction in which we want to go. We have members looking in the 10.6 gig radio astronomy band already.
1: Really?
3: We have some members looking in the 3.7 to 4.2 gig C-band frequencies that their standard TVRO receivers cover already. We have many members looking into the possibility of doing radio astronomy and SETI at 14 gigs. My answer is, the more the merrier. There are no wrong frequencies for SETI.
1: Okay, but what he did say was that the 3.8-meter dish, which would yield a certain amount of gain at 3 or 4 gigahertz, would yield considerably less gain down where you want to look.
3: That's true that you have more gain as you go higher in frequency. But, you know, as you go up in frequency, you also have more free space path loss, and they almost exactly cancel.
13: But
3: you end up being pretty much invariant of antenna size or a frequency for a given antenna size. When you double the frequency, your antenna gain goes up 6 dB, and your path loss also goes up 6 dB, so you're right back where you started.
1: Ah.
13: If the sweet point isn't reached someplace between 2,000 and 3,000, given, of course, the accuracy of the dish, if you're going to use a big dish and it's not accurate and you're going up to 10 gigahertz or so, it's just

0: calling from KABC.
1: Yes, sir.
0: My question is probably a little bit off center. I know it's off kilter from everyone else's question. Maybe about a year ago, I started hearing or picking up what I perceived to be sounds or signals or voices, and they seemed to be audible. And so, you know, maybe I figured maybe I was, you know, something in my house maybe was picking it up. And so I searched my home, and I couldn't find anything. And I looked about, and, you know, later on they seemed to actually be, you know, they seemed to be penetrating my skull.
2: Jonathan, there are a number of interesting communications possibilities. One of them is telepathy, and this is worthy of a lot of study. Unfortunately, my expertise is in radio. I'm not particularly knowledgeable in that area. So my belief is that I will concentrate on what I know best, and I'll expect others to do the same.
1: However, you cannot rule out the possibility that the communication that might eventually come, inevitably may come in a manner that we don't expect, including microwave, certain frequencies, and all the rest of it. It could come in the way he was just talking about.
2: Oh, yes. This is indeed an area for fruitful further study. I just don't have the expertise to work in that area myself.
1: Understood. First-time caller line, you're on the air with Dr. Paul Shuck. Hi.
3: Hi, this is Marty in San Diego, and if the wow signal had been repetitive and determined to be intelligent, is there a procedure to find out if the civilization is actually still in existence, or is it impossible to find out if it's gone, like our signals going out, and if we were destroyed?
2: Marty, that's a very insightful question. The answer is there are some very specific procedures, in effect, some protocols for what we do if we get a verifiable signal, and we can learn a great deal about the civilization that sent the signal. But in the case of the WOW signal, the nearest star from which it could have come is about 200, a little more than 200 light years away. And that means that all of our research can only tell us what that civilization was like 200 years ago. The only way to know what it's like today is to keep listening for 200 years.
3: Okay, thank you.
2: Sure.
1: Thank you
2: for the call. This raises an interesting point in that radio telescopes are time machines. They look back into the past.
1: They sure do. Wildcard line, you're on the air with Dr. Paul Shuck. Hi.
4: Good morning.
1: Good morning. Where are you?
4: This is Hugh from Tennessee, 99.7, out of Nashville.
1: Yes, sir.
4: I've got one question for you, Art, and a couple questions for Dr. Shuck.
1: Okay, by the way, your radio station there is a 100,000-watt FM-er. That's one of those that just fires right out there.
4: Yeah, we get good reception. Yeah, we're really grateful for it and grateful for you.
1: Thank you.
4: The question that I have, are all of the antenna, are all of your efforts directed toward deep space?
2: Hugh, we have the capability to probe deep space, but of course, if something nearby flies through our antenna beam, we cannot discriminate against it.
4: Okay. Second question. Art had another guest on, Zachariah Sitchin, who talked about a planet on a long orbit of 3,600 years. That orbit has, I believe, Dr. Sitchin, determined where that orbit theoretically could be. Has any effort been made to direct an antenna or a beam in that direction?
2: There have been a number of targeted searches specifically pointing at those stars where we know there are planets. And those searches continue. So far, even though we have a good list, we've got about, what, over 18 different extrasolar planetary systems that we've detected now, and all of those stars are being surveyed by our friends at the SETI Institute with their Project Phoenix targeted search. It's good research, and it will continue. So far, they haven't found anything from any of those, but it's just a drop in the bucket. Of course, the Project Argus search that the SETI League is doing is an all-sky survey, so we will inevitably eventually scan those stars as well.
1: And Dr. Sitchin theorizes, has a theory about the 12th planet. It's so-called, and it's in an orbit that would return it to our area. In the meantime, we would have no idea where to point.
2: This is why all-sky surveys are important. If we don't know where to point, let's just point everywhere.
1: That's a that's a good point. East of the Rockies, you're on the air with Dr. Paul Shuck. Hi.
5: Hello.
1: Where
5: are you, sir?
1: Thank you. Where are you?
5: This is Kevin. I'm in Jacksonville, Florida.
1: All right.
5: And we lost your show at 5 this morning.
1: Oh, sorry to hear it.

0: Well, me too. I wanted to ask Dr. Shulk, if one of these signals is picked up and verified by two or three different stations, what happens then?
1: Kevin, that's a great question.
2: Yes, it is.
1: The answer is, once we're really satisfied that we're not deceiving ourselves, well, there's a protocol. There's a five-step process. When you receive a signal, step one is you run a diagnostic on your equipment to make sure it's not lying to you. And step two is you run a diagnostic on yourself to make sure you're not lying to you. Step three is you get another station to verify it. Step four is you do collaborative analysis. And if the signal passes all four of those steps, step five is we tell everybody. Because this is not a person-to-person call. This message is not directed toward one organization or one government or one portion of the planet. This is a message that belongs to all of humankind.
2: So how would you actually do that, Doctor? Would you send out a mass email before anybody could put their censoring fingers on you?
1: There is already, the SETI League has three different email lists in existence, plus an extensive worldwide press list. If something really substantial is found out, we hit all the email lists. There are four different lists. And we do a hard copy mailing to 750 different media outlets around the world. And incidentally, Art, you're on it. You're on the list.
2: Good.
0: So one other question, if I could, please.
2: Sure.
0: I don't have a computer, so I can't email. Is there an address where I could write to y'all?
1: Yes, it's P.O. Box 555, Department R. It's Box 555, Department R. Little Ferry, as in small boat, Little Ferry, New Jersey, USA. Postal code is 07643.
0: 07643.
1: That's it, Kevin. Thanks for asking.
0: Okay, and one other thing. This may or may not be along those lines, but it just popped into mind. Along with UFOs or anything like that, if they are visiting Earth, wouldn't any communication between them be picked up?
1: Anything that's transmitting that's within the beamwidth of our antenna will pick up. We may not be specifically looking for space probes, but if they're out there, we'll probably stumble across them eventually.
2: So in other words, a probe, an incoming probe, or a probe headed toward us, Doctor, we would detect the Doppler shift of that if it were transmitting a signal as we would from a planet, only it would be a lot more reliable, wouldn't it?
1: Well, the Doppler shift would tell us that this is a probe coming toward us and not a planet orbiting a distant star, so we would know that we have something unusual here.
2: And you're confident that that word would get out to everybody before they, in quotes, got to you?
1: It's more than just me, Art. It's 1,000 members all over the world, soon to be 5,000 stations.
2: And I hope tonight will help in that regard. Doctor, hold on a second. We'll be right back from the high desert. 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
2: Hey, this is Jamie Loftus, and this is my new weekly show, 16th Minute of Fame, the podcast where every episode I take a closer look at an internet character of the day. Who were they? What made them so notorious? How did the internet, or sometimes the algorithm, choose them? And what does a person do when they're suddenly confronted with more attention than the human psyche can handle? Take The Dress, a story that went uber viral in early 2015 in spite of being, well, kind of a boring optical illusion. A mother of the bride in Scotland took a picture of a dress she was thinking about wearing to her daughter's wedding. But she saw the dress as blue with black lace, and her daughter saw it as white with gold lace. One BuzzFeed post later, every single person on the internet was talking about the dress. But to me, the dress is a story about the last couple of months when the internet was still sort of fun. It was shortly before the stories that spread across the internet stopped being driven by exploited millennials with useless arts degrees and started being decided by algorithms hell-bent on growing internet usership at all costs. And on a long enough timeline, the story of the dress is one entangled with abuse and media exploitation. Internet history is a tricky thing to be invested in. It feels like every time a bad with business billionaire buys up another platform, history starts being erased. With the team at Cool Zone Media, we're taking these characters' 16th minute of fame to see what their moment meant to them and what it says about us.
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0: 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We've always been your number one preset. 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
4: I'm Chris DeMeo. Iran says the Strait of Hormuz is closed until the end of U.S. interference in the region. Where does that leave the U.S.?
5: I don't think that negotiations with them is going to stop this. I think they only understand one thing, and the only reason they're at the table is because we've pretty much decimated their navy, and we've really taken out a lot of their ability to retaliate, and certainly they have some assets left.
4: New York Congresswoman Claudia Tenney appearing on Fox Report. Meta may soon be facing a multi-billion-dollar fine from the European Union after findings concluded that Facebook and Instagram were designed with the intent of being addictive.
6: If the findings are confirmed, Meta could be liable to pay a fine worth up to 6% of its global annual revenue.
4: Fox Business's Connor Hansen. Police say two people are dead and three wounded in a shooting at a street festival Saturday in Toronto. 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
7: Showers, thunderstorms for tonight, 65 to 70 degrees. Partly sunny tomorrow, afternoon showers, thunderstorms, high temperatures around 80. Showers, thunderstorms tomorrow night, low to mid 60s. And Monday, showers, thunderstorms, otherwise partly sunny, 75 to 80. Mostly sunny, very warm, 85 to 90 Tuesday. Wednesday, sunny, hot, 95. And Thursday, sunny and hot, 95 degrees. I'm staff meteorologist Bill Jackwoman on the Virginia News Network.
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9: What's your gut tell you about disclosure? 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
10: In my opinion, disclosure is not going to happen, George, and here's why. They've released task force after task force since Roswell that never tell us anything and never give us full access. But do I think disclosure is ever going to come from a government source? No. And if it does, it'll be some type of faked event. Like, look here, we're orchestrating something for you to see. But that's not what's really going on.
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1: All right, here we go once again. Back now to Dr. Schuck. Doctor, welcome back.
12: Thank you, Art. It looks like we're into the home stretch.
1: We are into the home stretch, and I would imagine soon the sun should be coming up if it's not already. Okay, here we go. First time caller line, you're on the air with Dr. Paul Schuck. Hi.
13: Hello.
1: Hello.
13: Hello, Art.
1: Yes, sir.
13: Good morning. Good morning, doctor.
1: Where are you, sir?
13: I'm in Gary. I'm in Moreno Valley,
1: all right.
13: California.
1: Yes, sir.
13: Yeah, I have a couple questions. How much would the if I have nothing but a decent computer, how much would it cost me approximately to get set up for this?
1: No,
13: I'm
1: dish.
13: I'm really interested in it.
1: No dish?
13: No dish, no nothing.
1: Okay.
12: No dish, Gary, no problem. A lot of our members are getting their hands on dishes for free. And here's how you do it. You drive around to the countryside. You look for a house that's got an old C-band satellite TV dish in the backyard. And you look for a house that also has a little KU-band direct satellite broadcast dish, one of the little 18-inchers, up on the roof. Now, if you look closely, if they've got the little 18-inch dish on the roof, the cables are probably cut and hanging off the C-band dish, and it's probably in disarray and quickly rusting. So you walk up and you pound on the door, and you ask, would you like me to help you get that scrap metal off your hands for free? And 9 out of 10 people will say, please take it away.
13: I see.
12: So you've got...
1: I object to that description of a C-band dish.
12: I thought you might, Art. So okay. Actually, you can probably scrounge a C-band dish. Now, in terms of the electronics, let's run through the list again briefly. And there is a nice animated block diagram on the website that walks you through this.
13: Well, I tried to get on your website, but I couldn't.
12: Oh, yes, I noticed that our web server is pretty much bogged down right now. Yeah. So if anybody can't get in right now, be patient. And after the program's over, wait a few hours and things will probably settle down.
1: Right
12: now, our server capacity is being taxed to the limit. And that's good. But I'm sorry for the inconvenience, Gary.
13: Fascinating subject. I'm really interested in this.
12: Well, that's great, Gary. In terms of expenses, once you've got the dish and you already have the computer with the sound card, here's what you need. Feed horn, let's say $150. Low noise amplifier, let's say another $150. I'm highballing it here just to get you good stuff.
13: Sure.
12: Converter, $200. So you're out of pocket $500. Now you need the 2-meter ham receiver. If you already have it, fine.
13: Oh, I have nothing.
12: Okay.
13: Just a computer.
12: Ham flea market, $100. Does that sound right to you, Art?
1: About right, yes.
12: Okay. So we're talking $600 or $700 and you're home free. It's a non-trivial expense. We have had members spend as much as $7,000 or $8,000 or $10,000 on their systems. You can go deluxe if you want, but
13: my computer systems.
12: Well, we've also had people put a whole system together for as little as $200. It depends on how much you can scrounge and how much you can build.
1: That's right.
13: Yeah. Okay. Hard drive space and CPU.
1: Oh, that's a good question.
12: Oh, absolutely. I'm using a 486 in my SETI station. In fact,
13: 486?
12: A 486. A lot of people right now are getting nice high-end Pentium 2 computers, and when they do, I ask them, what are you going to do with your old computer? And they say, gee, I don't know. And I say, boy, have we got a deal for you. You're going to use your old computer in the SETI station because you don't need a lot of computing power. You're only crunching numbers. You're not playing video games.
13: So RAM would be good.
12: RAM, I would recommend 16 megs minimum.
13: Oh, boy. So a 200 with 64 and a 3 gig hard drive would be good.
12: You're well on your way. You're way over the minimum requirement.
13: Okay, do I need a license?
12: No, absolutely not, Gary. You're just listening to signals from the stars. No license required.
13: Okay, good enough. What about beta program you're working on to connect to everybody? Can you read everybody's hard drive? I mean,
12: no.
13: I don't mean to be paranoid, but I'm just.
12: What's going
13: to
12: happen is that your computer will upload selected signals to a central data storage facility, and it's that hard drive that everybody will be able to access.
13: Okay, so everybody can access that hard drive.
12: Right.
13: So a separate hard drive, like a secondary or something.
12: It'll be a whole separate server. Okay, yes.
13: Good. And finally, instructions to make. Can I get it on your website?
12: There is a tech manual on the website. There's also a tech manual available in hard copy for those who don't have access to the web. To get information about the hard copy tech manual, you can email radio@setileague.org and send your postal address, and we'll give you that information.
13: Okay.
12: Or you can also write to P.O. Box 555, Department R, Little Ferry, Small Boat.
13: Yeah,
12: Little
13: Ferry, I already have that information.
12: 07643. This is for everybody else, Gary.
13: Okay, good.
1: Okay, good.
13: Okay, hey, Art, love your book, Quickening.
1: Thank you.
13: Great show. I listen to you every night.
1: Thank you, my friend, and
13: hey,
1: take care.
13: Thank you, gentlemen.
1: See you later. Wildcard Line, you're on the air with Dr. Paul Schuck and Art Bell. Hi.
7: Good morning, Mr. Bell.
1: Good morning.
7: My name is Steve, calling from Orlando, Florida.
1: Yes, sir.
7: Listening to you courtesy of C-Band, WTN, out of Nashville.
1: Hey, hey, hey.
7: Yeah, they shut off our feed at 5 a.m. for the local news, so I just run over here real quick and get the last hour of your show.
1: Well, they have morning shows, yes.
7: Yeah, but I had a question here for the doctor in reference to the LNA. Now, your normal LNB is normally a 70-ohm output. Is the LNA a 50-ohm output, then, to make it work out with the radio?
1: You mean 70 megahertz?
7: No, the ohmage. That the actual cable ohmage.
1: Oh, 70 right. ohm.
12: Satellite 70 TV, ohm LNAs and LNBs are designed to use 75 ohm coax.
1: Yes.
12: We're using 50 ohm coax in our SETI system. That's kind of the standard for a lot of ham equipment. And our LNAs for SETI use are designed for 50 ohms in and out. But if you only have 70 ohm cable, you'll have a little bit of loss. You'll have a little bit of mismatch. But it's still usable. The point to make here is that this is amateur radio. This is hobby electronics, and things don't have to be perfect. You start off with what you've got, and then you improve from there.
1: You bet.
7: Well, I like perfect.
12: We like perfect, too, Steve.
7: Would you suggest RG8, maybe? Would that be good?
12: We're using RG8. If your coax run is long, you'll want to use hardline. But for a short run, our G8 is fine.
7: And what would you say the limit would be? Would I need an inline amplifier if I was running more than 100 feet from the dish to my converter?
12: With 100 feet, I'd recommend you cascade a couple of LNAs. We have some amplifier modules that go after your LNA as a line driver if you need to do that.
7: Is what I have is an old LNA, and it looks like it takes an RG11, I believe, or PL11. Am I saying that correct? Your connector?
12: You're talking about your satellite TV LNA.
7: Yeah, you see, I have an old LNA laying around, and the converter, the actual converter that goes to it was blown, so I think the LNA is actually good.
12: Well, that LNA is going to be good for the satellite band, the C-band frequencies. If you want to do SETI on L-band, you're going to need a different LNA anyway.
7: Oh, really? I thought the LNA was that was the difference between an LNA and LNB was the frequencies.
12: Well, no, the difference between the LNA and the LNB is one only amplifies, the other amplifies and converts.
7: Yeah, didn't the LNA take a second converter, though, in your normal C-band? And that
12: yes.
7: You're just bypassing the converter? Oh, well, never mind. I don't want to get too technical here.
12: Not a problem. Take a look at our website. It's all on there.
7: And, okay, so that tells you about all the cables. And then I assume that there's RCA connectors of some kind coming out of the converter, the 23-centimeter converter that would go into the analog, into your PC card?
12: The converter that I'm using, Steve, uses a BNC connector.
7: BNC, okay. That's a little stuff I'm trying to get in my head because I have most of this gear laying around. I got dish. I've got... how about a scanner? Could you use a regular scanner?
14: Yeah, we talked about that earlier. I've got an AOR 3000. You could use one of those, for example.
12: If your scanner has single sideband mode, it'll work pretty well. If it has FM, it probably wouldn't be suitable. And the reason is FM receivers have limiters, which clamp the signal level, and that's great for listening to FM broadcasts, but not very good for interstellar communications.
7: Well, we're in there, a 23-centimeter converter. Hey, Art, I have a question for you real quick.
14: Very quickly, sir.
7: The KU band that you send your show out on,
14: yes,
7: is that possible to receive in a normal KU band spectrum?
14: It is, and it's not encrypted, only it actually is encrypted in the sense that the simple way they transmit would not, it's not in the clear.
7: Oh, I see.
14: It's,
7: I'd love that.
14: It's all digital, so it's not encrypted so that you can't hear it. It's encrypted so that it's high quality.
7: Oh, but so would a D4 TV receiver encrypt this?
14: I've heard people say that they've had digital receivers that have been able to receive it. I don't know what kind they are, and I wish somebody would tell me because I'd love to get one.
7: Well, gee, I'd sure like to find out, and if you ever do, I'd love it if you tell us, because it'd be great to get your feed after 6 in the morning. I work graveyard, so sometimes I miss the first couple hours of your show.
14: All right, sir, I appreciate it. Thank you. And, I'd like to know myself. I uplink from here, Doctor, on KU band.
12: Yes.
14: To get the signal out of the little town I live in. And it is transmitted in a digital format, and I understand some receivers do receive that, but I don't know which ones they are. I've just sort of heard random rumors about that, you know, and then the people that can receive that actually hear my studio feed before my network gets it, modifies it before
12: that's
14: it goes.
12: That's what we used to do. I have a lot of fun with on C-band before it became a mass technology. When there were only a few of us intercepting C-band, we used to watch the network feeds and have a great deal of fun seeing what was going on when people thought they were off camera.
14: Oh, those were the days. Those were the days. I still have a lot of video clips I saved. That would be very embarrassing for the people if I were to ever air them.
12: I imagine so.
14: East of the Rockies, you're on the air with Dr. Paul Schalk. Hi. Hello?
15: Hello?
14: Yes, sir.
15: Oh, hey, Art. This is Perry from New Orleans.
14: Hello, Perry.
15: Two quick questions, one for you and one for Dr. Schalk.
14: All right.
15: Firstly, the question to you is going to be obviously contained within my question to him. Involving spread spectrum technology. Now, what I wish to point out is an article I read. Well, it was actually in a column by Don Lancaster a few months ago. The point he was trying to make was that intelligent communication is going to be spread spectrum digital, which is virtually, if you're trying to detect it.
14: Well, sir, it's wait a minute.
15: Background noise.
14: Hold it. Pause for a second.
15: Yes, sir.
14: It would be efficient communications, but not necessarily intelligent, because the person on the other end wouldn't be able to discern that it was there unless they had the key.
12: Well, exactly. Perry and Art, let me interject something here, because there is a common misconception that spread spectrum cannot be detected unless you are in the know or have the code. In fact, this is not entirely true. It cannot be decoded, it cannot be interpreted, but it still stands out as something artificial. And the proof of that is available on the SETI League website. We know that the GPS satellites, the global positioning satellites, transmit direct sequence spread spectrum.
14: Right.
12: To the ear, it sounds like noise. To our computers, it looks like very clearly artificial lines on the screen, which we know are coming from an intelligent source.
14: Oh, to your computer. In other words, you could detect the fact that spread spectrum was coming at you, but you wouldn't be able to decode it so easily.
12: Right, but it certainly stands out as being a clearly discernible artificial signal. So even if extraterrestrial civilizations are using spread spectrum, we may not be able to read their mail, but we can certainly see that it's in the post office.
15: Oh, way cool. I did not realize that. I mean, it seemed like the point Don was trying to make in his column was that, hey, give it up, guys. You're not going to be able to detect it.
12: Well, I like Don. I read his columns, and I hope he's listening because he needs to know that it's not all that impossible.
15: Yes, yes. And as I recall, this was my other question to you, Art. Have you made any progress in perhaps getting Mr. Lancaster on your show sometime?
14: As a matter of fact, I am working on that. Some progress, yes, I'm working on it.
15: He is so cool, and I read all of his columns.
14: All right.
15: As I'm sure you do.
14: I do. Thank you very much.
15: Well, great. Thank you.
14: Take care. West of the Rockies, you're on the air with Dr. Paul Schock. Hi.
16: Yeah.
14: First-time callers, area 702-727-1222.
16: San Diego, because I can't hear it up in the L.A. area. I'm in Santa Ana, Orange County. And I used to work with a Paul Schock, but your voice doesn't sound familiar, so I doubt if you're the same person.
12: Where did you work with him, HB?
16: With McDonnell Douglas?
12: Nope, not me. I was with Lockheed.
16: Oh, okay. Definitely not the same then. Anyhow, I had two or three comments. One, you keep mentioning about the sound card for the PCs.
12: Yes.
16: For those of us that have Macs, we've already got an audio input. We don't need the sound card.
12: That's correct.
16: And let's see. I was going to also ask about the SETI at Home project.
12: Oh, I'm glad you asked, HB. There is another SETI program going on right now that's very appealing to people who don't have the radio interest or expertise and don't want to put up dishes and don't have microwave receivers, but who do have computers. Our friends at the University of California at Berkeley and the University of Washington are in the middle of a project that will make Arecibo Radio Telescope raw data available on the web. The idea is you download their software, you download a chunk of Arecibo data, and then you become part of a distributed computing network. Your computer, during its idle cycles, can sift through the Arecibo noise looking for coherent patterns. It's got some limitations. It's still under development. They're still having some problems with the software.
16: Right,
12: I know this because I'm one of their beta testers.
16: Great, okay.
12: But it is coming together, and you can find information on the SETI at Home project on the SETI League website. Just go to the alphabetical index and click on SETI at Home.
16: Right, well, that's the main reason I mentioned it, is I want to make sure that other people knew about it.
12: I'm really glad you brought it up, HB.
16: I have my name in for a beta tester, but haven't heard anything back from them yet.
12: Well, they already have their 100, and they wanted to keep it a small group.
16: Yeah, because the neat thing about it is it's a screensaver, so that when you're not using the computer, then it goes off and does its thing about the SETI project.
12: Right. The only real limitation to SETI at Home is you're dependent upon one radio telescope, and you can only see what it saw.
16: Right.
12: So it's complementary with our approach of trying to see in every direction at once.
16: Right. I was going to mention also that those with Macs don't have to worry about the Y2K problem, because it was Y2K compliant from day one. I had another request.
14: We will see.
16: Okay. I run an Aries Races Information Net down here in Orange County every Monday night. And one of the things that I've been mentioning to them periodically is about the SETI at Home project. And I would like to get information from you people that I could also include in that that net, because it's on the repeater on top of San Diego Peak, which covers most of Southern California.
12: That's wonderful, HB. Email me your postal address to radio@setileague.org. I'll mail you some information.
16: Great. Okay, I got the address down, so I'll be sending you a message.
14: Okay, thank you.
16: Okay.
14: Take care. First-time caller line with time going by rapidly. You're on the air with Dr. Paul Schock. Hi.
17: Hello.
14: Hello.
17: Hi, this is Mike from Lake Andes, South Dakota.
14: Yes, sir.
17: I'm just wondering, Dr. Schock, with all the ancient history and the archaeology that's going on in Egypt and everything, has anybody ever tried to, you know, locate the star charts from ancient Egypt or ancient Greek or Chinese and focus it toward any of these constellations?
12: Mike, the star charts from the ancient days are remarkably similar to the star charts of today.
17: Right.
12: And that's because although the universe is expanding, our galaxy is pretty stable in the short term. Human history is pretty short, and you really can't see any significant changes from then to now. So today's star charts are just as good as theirs, and it's today's star charts that are being used to make the target lists for the targeted searches.
17: Okay, I was just wondering, you know, there must be a reason that ancient people, you know, kind of tap these things on stone tablets or
12: absolutely. Ancient people were fascinated with the sky, just as we are today.
17: True, but I was wondering if there was any culture, you know, out in these constellations that we might pick up on radio telescope.
12: It's entirely possible. We're hoping so.
14: All right, we are woefully out of time, Doctor. So one last time, give what contact information you would like.
12: Sure. Email your postal address to radio@setileague.org. Or mail your postal address to Post Office Box 555, Department R, Little Ferry, New Jersey, 07643, and we will put information in the mail to you. Or call the membership hotline from the U.S. and Canada, 1-800-TAU-SETI, that's T-A-U-S-E-T-I. Give the answering machine your postal address. There will not be an operator standing by. Please give us an address so we can send you something. Please do not give us a phone number because we don't have the chance to call you back.
14: All right. Gee, what a pleasure it has been having you on the air, and we're going to do this again, Doctor.
12: I look forward to it, Art. This has been great fun.
14: Take care.
12: Thank you. Bye.
14: And get some sleep.
12: I'll try.
14: Okay. All right. There you have it, folks. That was Dr. Paul Schock, the executive director of the SETI League, with kind of a different plan to look for them. And pretty good plan, too. As I listen, I get more excited. And I hope you did, too. And I hope if you're a ham, I hope if you have any technical expertise and you can lay your hands on a C-band dish, certainly the rest of it is within reasonable limits. And then, who knows, you might be the one to find them. That's it for now. See you tomorrow night, same time, same station. For now, from the high desert, I'm Art Bell. See you on 3830 in a few minutes. Good night.

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8: Bill, why is my eye twitching? 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Where's my phone?
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11: Iran puts up the stop sign. I'm Chris DeMeo, Fox News. Iran said it considers the Strait of Hormuz closed once again after a vessel using an unauthorized route was struck by a warning shot in the waterway. The Revolutionary Guard stating that Iran launched warning shots at a violating ship. Iran further reported that the strait would now remain closed until further notice. U.S. Central Command responding a short time later and saying that its forces began a third round of strikes against Iran. CENTCOM says the strikes are being carried out at the direction of the commander-in-chief. War Secretary Pete Hegseth posting on social media, Iran made a poor choice, now they pay. Meantime, there's more on the back-and-forth threats between the U.S. and Iran.
12: The supreme leader in Iran issuing his first written statement that avenging his late father must take place. And according to a Wall Street Journal report, Israel shared intelligence with the U.S. that it said indicated a fresh Iranian plan to kill President Trump. Trump says that orders have already been given threatening Iranian decimation if Iran were to carry out such a plan, writing in part, quote, 1,000 missiles are locked and loaded and aimed at the Islamic Republic of Iran, with thousands of more to immediately follow should the Iranian government act on its threat.
11: That's Fox's Alex Hogan. Two people are dead and five others wounded in a shooting at a street festival in Toronto. Police briefly warned of an active shooter before securing the scene, but say the suspect or suspects remain at large. The annual festival celebrating Latin American culture draws thousands of visitors each year, and the investigation is ongoing. The semifinals are set for the World Cup. England defeating Norway 2-1 in extra time. Argentina topping Switzerland 3-1, also in extra time. The semis start on Tuesday with France taking on Spain. The championship is next Sunday in New Jersey. 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
17: A quiet residential neighborhood erupts in chaos. Carmine Galante, the feared boss of the Bonanno crime family, lies dead, his cigar still clutched between his teeth.
18: Masked men walked into Joe and Mary's luncheonette in Brooklyn today and gunned down Carmine Galante, a man believed to be the most powerful mafia chieftain in the country.
17: The execution sent shockwaves through the criminal underworld and set the stage for one of the most pivotal criminal cases in New York City history. From the minds behind the acclaimed television series comes Law and Order: Criminal Justice System. 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
17: 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Discover how a group of young prosecutors took on the mafia, and with the help of law enforcement, brought down its most powerful figures. I'm Anasiga Nicolazzi, and from Wolf Entertainment and iHeart Podcasts, this is Law and Order: Criminal Justice System.
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27: Showers, thunderstorms for tonight. 65 to 70 degrees. Partly sunny tomorrow. Afternoon showers. Thunderstorms, high temperatures around 80. Showers, thunderstorms tomorrow night, low to mid-60s. And Monday, showers, thunderstorms, otherwise partly sunny, 75 to 80. Mostly sunny, very warm, 85 to 90 Tuesday. Wednesday, sunny, hot, 95. And Thursday, sunny and hot, 95 degrees. I'm staff meteorologist Bill Jackman on the Virginia News Network.
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0: broadcasting live from the confines of an abandoned radio station in the secluded apartment building closet of high strangeness from the foothills of the Colorado Rockies. It's time for full disclosure of the topics. They told us, they are off limits. Hello there, I'm Connie Willis. This is Coast to Coast AM. Tonight, super soldiers. Yep, they're real, and you're finally going to hear about it if you never have. So stay close and listen up. Also, alien hunter disclosure from the point of view of an experiencer. And also some great music, always, right? All right, so time now to turn off those lights. Join me for another interesting evening of conversation. Much needed education and the chance that we might get a little closer to the truth of what lurks amongst this and what is beyond. I'm Connie Willis. This is Coast to Coast AM.
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0: Hey there, it's Coast to Coast AM. Connie Willis here. It is a Willis weekend continuing. We got some great music for you. We have Daryl Sims coming up a little later on, and we've got another really good friend about to show up. I just wanted to remind you, because you guys are writing me a lot. First of all, thanks so much for the kindness. Really wonderful, great letters and emails and messages. Thank you so much. Yes, the Creepy Hotspot starts tomorrow. We go to the live investigation, so you can still join me 4 days, 3 nights. The real stuff, real contact, real communication with things that are extraterrestrial. Don't know what they are, but I can tell you what they look like and what they do, and it's pretty creepy. So anyway, that's what it's about. So if you want the real deal, check it out at ConnieWillis.com. You can still sign up for it. It's a total of 11 days, and we've only done 2. All righty, so let's get into this tonight pretty quickly. We've got Jerry Avalos with us. Jerry, I've known Jerry for a long, long time, and he is somebody that when he starts talking, you listen, and you hear it straight up, and he's taught me a lot. I haven't talked to him in a long, long time. Last time I had him on Coast, we talked about frequencies. That was pretty interesting because, you know, a lot of times people have tinnitus and a lot of other times people hear frequencies. It's a whole different thing. But I think the rest of the world kind of thinks sometimes, oh, that's all it is, a tinnitus. No, it's a tone and I'm hearing this and I'm hearing that and it's not all the time. And I think that's an interesting thing. And I know Jerry knows about that, but everybody always talks about, they don't know what a super soldier is. I'll mention it. And because I knew a whole bunch at one point. And I talk to them all the time, amazing psychic abilities, amazing talents that they could do. And there was a whole story behind that. And so more and more people are asking me, well, who are these super soldiers? And I'm surprised that people don't know more about them. It's kind of freaky. It's very creepy. And but it's also extremely fascinating and interesting because it's a whole nother world. And it's not one that people really know about or talk about except the people within it. It's like me as an experiencer, we all can hang out and know what's going on. Well, listen, these super soldiers are experiencers, but there's, you know, the mission that they have. It's so, so different. So Jerry's with us. He's connected to the MyLab programs and recruitment and training and time dilation. And we were talking about that last night, actually, by the way, the looking glass technology, ET encounters. So he's got a lot going on. So welcome back again, Mr. Jerry Avalos. How you doing? And how's your wife? How's everything going?
4: Doing great. It's fantastic to talk to you again. Yeah, Vanessa's doing good. She's listening here in the background too. And it's, like I said, just an honor to be here. Thank everyone for listening.
0: Yeah, so good to hear you. And you're right, man. You have done some work. I hear you clearly and slowly. It's funny because Jerry talks really fast. and I would always be like, okay, what did you just say? What did you say? Because he'll give you like four gems, four gold nuggets in one sentence, right? And you're just going, wow, wait a minute, let me think of that. And he's already on to something else. You sound great, Jerry. Thank you. I appreciate that. I'm just a Southern girl, you know what I'm saying? I need you slower. So that's all. Jerry, you know, we've known each other a long time. You did some really amazing stuff with me and for me before in the past. And I always love hearing the information that you have. And now and the thing is with super soldiers, a lot of people think, well, that was a long time ago and that's it, it's over. But I think it seems that things are not over and they continue to do things. Me, you know, like as an experiencer, I'm like in the hybridization project, okay? That's my thing. That's what I'm in. That's just the way it is. But you're in a whole lot of other things. Can you tell us what that's all about?
4: Yeah, absolutely. And I guess to kind of start off and just to make sure there's no confusion, like I myself have not been in the military. People call super soldiers these projects that are related to enhancing military capabilities, including and particularly with soldiers too. I would say that I had encountered actual soldiers who you would probably call super soldiers because of what they were trained to do. But I was part of the military abduction phenomenon. And this is something that I understood something weird was going on with me from very young, but it wasn't until I was more in my mid-20s when I realized that there was more to this and I wasn't making it up because there's other people with similar stories.
0: They yeah, describing the same thing. Exactly. Yeah. We're close. Yeah. Mm-hmm, well, because mm-hmm. I remember, if I remember correctly, let me see. So I think it might have been you, but I met a whole bunch at the same time. I think we were all kind of talking to each other because I'm trying to learn about it. I didn't have it like you guys because y'all had it rough. But did you fight like people would go to another planet and fight off a dragon with a machete or something? I mean, I heard things like that.
4: I mean, there is interesting different layers of reality that we interact with, I guess, even without apparatuses or technology. But when it comes to the looking glass stuff, it had the ability to kind of tune in and enhance that for individuals. And so someone like myself, I was very nimble on with that technology, apparently. And so there's some realities that once again, you can even get there through astral projection, things like this, where it's almost like a shared consciousness of what we recognize of this earth, right? And in there, it's very much kind of like the Matrix almost, or kind of like some, you know, crazy sci-fi fantasy thing going on, because it's a mishmash of everyone's kind of collective thoughts too. So there I can see where those kind of battles happen. Now for me, it was more like a very advanced strategy game where I was able to kind of look at different types of units, like through time sometimes as well, and be able to zoom into them on a very personal kind of level to get everything about them, inhabit memories if I had to, things like this. And it was all about manipulating these timelines essentially for, you know, America or something. I don't know who it was. They didn't tell me. That's the one thing. I wasn't necessarily meant to remember any of this, but because that's I was right. born being able to lucid dream and astral project naturally, which is probably how they found me.
0: That's right.
4: Part of that consciousness is what was able to at least retain some stuff. And then at one point, like, they knew this too, and essentially tricked that conscious part too by, you know, having telepathic dreams with someone who I called the coach, who had asked me, hey, do you want to play some more games? Because at this point, or pretty early on in my life, I played video games, and I would be able to recreate those video games in my dream and keep playing them. And as I got older, like I said, this coach figure came in and was like, hey, you got some other stuff to play. And it started relatively, you know, benign, but then it evolved into Edwards Air Force Base. I guess to just jump to the point.
0: Wow. All right. Well, you got to fill in the blanks here, because it's so far out. I don't even know what to ask. You know what I mean? It's just so far out.
4: Understandable.
0: And yeah. wasn't this also tied into the people that were usually blonde? I know you're not blonde, but there was a lot of blonde haired, blue eyed kids. Were they 18 to 24? Wasn't that kind of a part of this, or no? Or is that something separate, but around the same time? Preston Nichols, all that kind of thing.
4: Okay. This is kind of, okay. There is definitely what amounts to a type of racist group. Yes. But like the people who I was dealing with, no, it was a mishmash of different ethnicities. And that continued too. Once, when I was younger, there was more of the directly interfacing with the Looking Glass type of technology. As I got older, we were using some other kind of telepathic technology or something to work in smaller groups. And those smaller groups was hugely diverse. Like, there wasn't any one distinguishing characteristic. It was more about, could you survive to that point or not? Could you do the thing or not? And that just varied greatly of who that was.
0: Was there a reason that they were, the other group was blonde, blue eyes? Was there a reason for that?
4: Well, I mean, when it comes down to it, like a lot of your listeners already know, we keep hearing similar stories of certain groups that tend to have this look and everything that they want, because they say genetically that's what they want. Yes, that group exists, and that's why they want those people. But it's not all groups are like that.
0: So Preston Nichols was always with the other group. Would that be right?
4: It seemed like the East Coast was different, like, because I have no experience as far as I know with Montauk, but I ended up realizing I'm very familiar with Edwards Air Force Base and some of the industrial complexes around there or in Southern California more. But it seemed like whatever was going on the East Coast from where

0: asking, "Oh, are you gay?" You know what I mean? And I'm like, "No," because that's not a problem. If you,
1: why would that matter?
0: I don't know. And yeah, and this is also, I think when that happened, that was probably right before the year 2000. So it was still like, "Don't ask, don't tell" in terms of military. And it's like, and they're kind of like really trying to find how to get me to go to the military. And I'm just like, it's not going to happen, guys. And now in hindsight, I can understand why, because like there is certain stuff that we did in a sense that I think the planet would probably be pretty happy that we did, because there is some danger out there. And it's one of those things, if I could help now, I probably would, you know, because it's, I don't want to see anything bad happen to the planet, you know?
1: Well, tell us from the start, because I'm still even lost about it, because it's just, these are the most amazing things you'll ever hear, I believe, because it's just so far off. People can't even fathom that this is really happening. So I'm going to let you go, do your thing, explain it like we're all in the second grade, because it's very different. You can't fill in the missing links here. We can't, because it's just so different. It's not human thinking here. So tell your story, Jerry. Let's tell your story. But it's also up to date. It's not something that was just happened 20 years ago. It's stuff that's still happening, right?
0: Yeah, I mean, absolutely. I mean, am I involved with those military projects these days? No, I haven't really. As far as my conscious recall here, I don't think I've been doing anything. But there was some stuff that I had seen before that, like, where it was a long time before I had any kind of military kind of experiences like that, where I was allowed to see some pretty interesting stuff, but I didn't have to do anything, so to speak. But to kind of go back, really, from like how I mentioned, I've lucid dreamer, projector, and there's a lot of intuition that I came here with. And from when I was very young, like probably, and by the time I was in the second grade here, and I remembered this place in the desert and event. And I remember this kind of what I now kind of know is like a type of infirmary, and this infirmary. And that stuck with me since I was very, very young. And as time went on, like how I was mentioning, I'd be in my own dream world and I'd be playing these games. And then sometimes those games would change, or sometimes I would just have these things that just didn't make sense, including even what seems to me like spontaneous past life recollection. Because I remember having had that sort of Lion, the Witch, and the Wardrobe experience already by the time we read that book. I mean, where those characters almost annoyed me of how they acted when they got back, because I'm kind of like, come on, guys, like, you know, but in there, as time went on, like I said, there, I would see these military things and these aliens and these different beings of all types interacting, and I could just made no sense to my younger self for sure. And then in between there, though, I would have these precognitive experiences, these dreams, like representational. This is absolutely what happened. You know, sometimes something as mundane as, oh, there's going to be a dollar laying there by the picnic table, maybe when you walk to school that day, stuff like this, right? And it wasn't till I was close to, well, it would probably been like fifth, sixth grade-ish time. So I'm probably like, close to like maybe 10, like or something. This is when I definitely realized by that point, I'm like, I am seeing too many battles. I've seen some of these weird ritual things. I've seen all these just weird beings all over the place. And it seems, doesn't make sense. I wouldn't put myself through this as I'm reflecting, going to school even, right? And as time went on, in that sense, I realized that this wasn't really a game that I was playing. Because by that point, the coach had already kind of made their presence known, and all this other stuff and all this other training had happened too, because there was a lot of training that went into even getting to that weird technology, where you had to get used to literal trauma. Like I was subjected to seeing like everyone that I loved or cared about just killed over and over and over and over again, to where I can kind of just have no reaction to it, right? And these things, and you gotta remember, like, just for the record and everyone wondering, that's my relationship with my family was good. And they're very stable, and they're probably the main reason why I'm still alive too, in many ways.
1: And to also just to, let me just kind of summarize a little bit and

0: make sure I got this right, because it's very different. I mean, even what I go through, this is very different than that. So, okay, so this happens at night in your sleep. So you go to bed, these unbelievable things and different types of things happen while you sleep. You wake up and you can maybe get triggered along the way to something, or because they usually want you to forget it all. So but this is happening when you are supposed to be asleep. So a lot of you guys never really felt like you were ever rested, because you weren't. You were not rested. Yep. But right, just so people will know, this is, you go to bed at night, this all happens, you don't choose it, it's just what you got to do. It's another world. It's like that Avatar movie, you're going to something new and then you come back, and it's just a whole new world. Okay, I just want to make sure that's where we got it, and people know that. Yeah, you go to sleep, all, it's a whole new world, and then you wake back up to this.
1: Yep. And then I would just be expected to kind of do the normal life thing. And a lot of times I'd fail at that. Like, I would just tell my parents, I'm not going to school. And I'd just be very insistent. And so and actually the weird thing was, the ministry never had a problem with how much school I missed. And I think 1 year I missed almost literally 3 months. You know what I mean?
0: That's interesting. That means they're working with them.
1: And now at the same time, okay. I made it kind of easy, because I could just pass everyone's tests. So that wasn't really hard for me in school. But some teachers hated that still. They hated me for that too. but that is how I kind of got by. But yeah, there was times there was like, absolutely, I am not moving. This, you know, I'm exhausted, or just too like stunned at what occurred. Pretty often. And I know my parents would remember that, you know, that I missed a lot of school.
0: Well, hold that thought, and then we'll come back and you can start from there to tell some of your incidents and what you think it's all about. And I mean, it's not one thing here. This is a lot of stuff, you guys. So we'll just let him go and have a good time saying it. That's for sure. So you can find Jerry. You can find out more information. Jerry, is it the Holo Tree or the Hollow Tree?
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0: Okay, and it's the Holo Tree. 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And that's at noknoxbox.com. 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And you'll learn more about Jerry. More to come. Stay with us. You're going to like this on Coast to Coast AM.

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7: News. I'm Deborah Valentine. President Trump has responded to death threats against him from Tehran. Fox's Alex Hogan details the president's response on Truth Social.
8: Writing in part, quote, 1,000 missiles are locked and loaded and aimed at the Islamic Republic of Iran with thousands of more to immediately follow should the Iranian government act on its threat.
7: The U.S. military launching additional strikes on Iran after Tehran said the Strait of Hormuz is closed. Toronto police say at least two people are dead, four others hurt after being shot during a large Latin street festival in Midtown Toronto Saturday night.
9: We have now established about three crime scenes, and homicide investigators and gun and gang crime investigators are on the scene as well, conducting what is a very complex investigation into what took place.
7: Deputy Chief Frank Burrito. Argentina plays England Wednesday. Spain takes on France Tuesday in the World Cup semifinals on Fox. 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
10: Showers, thunderstorms for tonight, 65 to 70 degrees. Partly sunny tomorrow, afternoon showers, thunderstorms, high temperatures around 80. Showers, thunderstorms tomorrow night, low to mid 60s. And Monday, showers, thunderstorms, otherwise partly sunny, 75 to 80. Mostly sunny, very warm, 85 to 90 Tuesday. Wednesday, sunny, hot, 95. And Thursday, sunny and hot, 95 degrees. I'm staff meteorologist Bill Jackman on the Virginia News Network.
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0: 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Now, here's your guest host, Connie Willis.
1: That's ELO on Coast to Coast AM. Great tune. So listen to that a little bit more here. It's Coast to Coast AM that you are listening to, Electric Light Orchestra. Telephone Line, one of the greatest tunes. 1977, from a New World record. Number 7 on the Billboard Hot 100, I believe. And Jeff Lynne, he built a lonely, futuristic little pop song, basically, around the sound of a phone call that may or may not be answered.
2: Okay.
1: I always thought it sounded like Paul McCartney singing this. He would have done a great job with this, too. Remember those days when you had to have somebody else like make the calls and please let it keep ringing, please. Good stuff. We got more great music for you tonight. And a reminder that, yeah, a lot of you, you're understanding what Project Creepy Hotspots is. It's just a live expedition that I do, and it's a live stream, and we're there live, and you're with us for 4 days, 3 nights. I've been doing it like 5, 6, 7 years, and the places that I go, there's always been contact. There's always been communication. And when you say that, you're like, what's that? It's not ghost. Even though sometimes in the forest and stuff, you'll pick that up. And sometimes we'll go to like the Stanley Hotel or Waverly Hills or something like that. But what I really enjoy doing is having the communication and the contact with the Sasquatch, with the Bigfoot. And what happens is what's around them as well is there's beams of light. There's a UFO that flies around consistently. I mean, I'm always like, you guys, they're there. You just got to go look. You just got to go where they are. And I'm not talking way up in the sky and it zooms to the left or zooms to the right or something. No. The stuff is there, is close by, and it puts that beam of light right on you. So anyway, three of us are going to be out there. Well, the part of the show is it's Jim Pittiston of the Rendlesham incident, as well as Walkin' Walt, his first time out ever, because he is like, I got to check this out. I got to know about this activity, this communication, this contact. How do they know to do that with me? Because they've listened to my show. They've been on my shows. They've been a part of my shows, and they know it's real. And who doesn't get tired of the embellishments and the lies out there, right? So if you want to really experience it for real, but you can't fly there, you don't have time to get there, you don't know where there is, well, then come with me virtually. It's called Project Creepy Hotspots, and we literally leave tomorrow for the live investigation. So go to my website, sign up, be a part of it, as it's limited seating because we're heading out. Go to ConnieWillis.com.
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1: It is Coast to Coast AM. Connie Willis here. It's a Willis weekend. Thanks for being here, and hope you enjoy the music and the show. We've got Daryl Sims coming up later, the alien hunter. Great guy. He's a good guy. Looks cool in his hat. Good guy. He'll be coming up here shortly. But right now, we're talking to Jerry Avalos. And Jerry, you're talking about the training concept. We're going to be getting into the looking glass and the Edwards topic from there. Really wonderful stuff that's happening that you're telling us. It's far-fetched. Most people never even hear this. So you're going to make sure we get it right. And thank you for being here for that. So when you say, what's your program called that you're in and we're in?
2: I'm not really sure because once again, they didn't really tell me. I wasn't briefed per se. And when I heard other experiencers, like in particular, like Dan Burrish's account, it was very, very similar. And so that's
1: About him. Who's that? I remember a Max Spears, right? Wasn't there a Max Spears? Or was he in some other program?
2: That was something else. Yeah. And those guys have questionable origin, quite honestly. But the, the Looking Glass and Dan Burrish's story was he was, I guess, recruited to work with this technology that came from alien origins that they could look at, into other timelines. And I don't remember if he mentioned manipulate them, but I know for what we did, we were definitely manipulating. But I believe he said manipulation as well. And he also had direct contact with one of the alien beings there. I believe he said it was at S42, named J-Rod. But his description of the technology and the derivatives of it was very, very similar to what I experienced. And I could kind of tell, like, after, once again, kind of saying, I just get plopped into it. There was this sort of training method that they were going through that got us used, accustomed to certain things. Like I said, not being shocked by a bunch of things, not, getting angry or upset. And then there was more, you can kind of say psychic training in the sense where you're learning to maneuver your energy body, and it starts as like a physical representation of you too, in the sense that you feel like you have a body, but you have these abilities, so to speak. Right. And then from there, you would evolve to moving without a body. And then from there, how do you get back in a body once you're out of a body and stuff like this? Yeah. And not just your body, other bodies. Right.
1: Right. Would you be a walk-in at that point when people say walk-ins? I mean, I guess you could call yourself that.
2: You're doing is you're possessing or hijacking someone. Like if you're using this technology, it's a possession or a hijacking. And this stuff isn't that far out. I'm sure some of your listeners are well aware of the stuff that's commercially available that can quote unquote entrain people. And that's essentially what was happening. And that was one of the things that the evolution, once it is able to do that. And then there's some other abilities that come in very handy that some of us could do in that kind of formless state. But ultimately, like being able to now interface with that technology, which I can kind of tell there was a difference between this one probably wasn't made by humans versus like this one kind of is, right? And one of the distinct differences is that with the alien one or seeming one, that once I went to that from Edwards to this, what I call the prep room or that infirmary, it would go through the door and this other door to the side. And once you're in there, like it's almost like the thing already starts kind of sucking you in, like in their consciousness in, and then you're just immersed somewhere else, right?
1: Oh my gosh.
2: Yeah. And it could be quite literally anywhere sometimes. Versus like the human made stuff, sometimes it wasn't like you're necessarily immersed. There was some kind of apparatus that would come over you like a visor, but you'd still be kind of locked there, once that visor came down. and even the visuals look different and such. And I know that with the more alien tech, for instance, there's a lot more abilities, like, because we could see a lot more things on there, even though, because like they it seemed to me that they somehow had some kind of interface and ability to also censor us from seeing certain things through that interface too. Mm-hmm. You know what I mean? Like, because sometimes, yeah, I literally see like a censored square too on some stuff. But right.
1: Let me ask you something that you said. You said that you can literally, when the ET send you down that stream, you could literally show up anywhere. Give some examples, because this is where it's ridiculous.
2: Yeah, it gets very strange because, for instance, how I mentioned some of these quote unquote missions, there would be like a projected body, or maybe I'd be inhabiting another body, like just someone else. I don't know who they were. And it would be somewhere else. Some of these places could be very terrestrial, very much on Earth. Some places were underneath. Some places were other planets. And sometimes it wasn't people at all. Sometimes it was robots. And so I'd find myself like controlling this robot, you know, in a sense mentally, you know, from this bodiless point of consciousness. Right? And
1: what would you be doing as that robot? What would your mission be?
2: It would depend. Like sometimes it was kind of relatively mundane stuff, like try to get this thing to line of sight communications. And then sometimes it would be these intense battles where I'd be hopping from these different robots to robot kind of thing. And usually a lot of fights I see are mostly like in terms of underground and in space, were usually like robots. It's like very few people fights. I saw that. Not to say they don't happen, but it just makes sense to me kind of now in hindsight why it was mostly these robots. And it would be about, say, securing a tunnel, or like there's also these different portals apparently they're all over the, you know, they're keeping certain things out from there. That would be another big point of some of these different battles that would happen, you know, literally throughout the galaxy sometimes at one point. And once again, that would
1: were you battling for someone, but you're not sure what it was? You just know, I'm a soldier. This is what I do. This is what I'm supposed to do. I'm just following a mission. Well, or yeah, are they training you for something in the future?
2: In terms of my recollection, I knew that I was, in a sense, representing some type of earthly force versus these other things that were not. yeah. And stuff. And because, like, there was, for the most part, you know, my training, the experiences were all horrific. But at the same time, like, what I was usually doing in some of these things tended to be keeping things safe from external threats more than it had to do with conniving earthly matters. You know what I mean? There was some of that mixed in, which I could kind of tell was like someone else's like side thing. You know what I mean? More than it had to do with that looking glass project that I was involved with there. And I can kind of also tell that one of the things that we were doing, especially in hindsight, was how to, in a sense, kind of formulate some of these functions to be automated. So I'm pretty sure some of these things that we were doing was probably automated at this point too.
1: Oh man, you were a part of that, making that happen.
2: Yeah. Yeah, for whatever, good and bad, but
1: whatever that means, exactly. Because you can't connect it, right? You don't know what it's about, or do you?
2: Yeah. Not really. I mean, now with my current situation where I can freely project and kind of look at stuff, I mean, you still can't fathom everything that's going on. Like, you know what I mean? It's just, there's just so much.
1: It's not us. It's not human. It's outside of us, right?
2: Yeah. And even like from that spiritual point of view, like being able to have a very lucid ability to project anywhere I want. Yes. And it's like, there's still, you can't get all the answers. it's just intricate what's going on here, and it makes more sense in hindsight, but like how it does apply to what I was seeing with that technology, because it did have a lot to do once again with manipulation of timelines. And this is one of the things that, going back to a lot of other people's experience and even researchers, found how everyone was talking about this event in like the late 90s that could have been cataclysmic. Like that seemed to be one of the things that we were working on when I was very young to avoid too, was some kind of cataclysmic thing before the year 2000. And it apparently seemed to be averted. And this is one of those things where I'm saying, if that's true, then yes, there's a lot of heroes that we will never know their names.
1: never know. Yeah. So to put it back into layman's terms for me and anybody else that's like me. So one of the timelines, apparently somebody saw, oh my gosh, the Earth is going to totally explode. Let's just say that. And then instead, they went, got people like you, and you did whatever you needed to do for that event to not happen. Would that be right?
2: Yeah.
1: What were some of the things you stopped that you think
2: you remember? There's definitely invasive types of species. You know what I mean? Like we hear it all over, not all these different entities have our interests at heart. And that seems to be very true.
1: Sure.
2: And at the same, it also seems very fairly true from my observational point here. Like, I don't, you know what I mean? If it's not, then I'll correct myself. But it does seem like those grays, quote unquote, like in a sense, pretty much always lie, okay? And they're
1: tall and short.
2: Because they're like, oh, we're worried about your race. And no, dude, they're not. They're just
1: They even say that. What a lie. You're right.
2: But at the same time, they actually do kind of want to see what we do. Like, here's the weapon, go kill those things. Like, just because they're observing, like, that's kind of one of the things they do. Right?
1: That's right.
2: And so this seems to go in accord with a lot of other experiencers and people's stories that, yeah, it seems to be the case that it's almost like an experiment to them sometimes. And they're like, you fight off those ant things. You fight off those weird robots. You fight off.
1: Even they call them things.
2: Yeah. Because to me, there actually was. Well, I just called it out. They never told us the name. I said, I'm not supposed to remember any of this anyways, but it was what I kind of called like a corruption. It was like this almost like biomechanical corruption that can happen. Like, and it almost seemed like not like it comes from a black hole, but almost like it comes from this rip in space or some of these portals. And it seemed like that was one of the times that even conflicting races would actually work together to kind of make sure this weird corruption thing was contained. So I've seen these different, usually adversarial entities, like have to kind of come together and do this stuff. I don't know what that is. I've never seen anything that resembles it in movies, TV, anything. But I know a lot of people are familiar with this concept of like an amorphous kind of goo, right? So think of like this sort of, it's not necessarily black. It just has no color. Until it sort of synchronizes with the reality it's in. And then it starts kind of forming itself using the different information of whatever in that realm. So you get this weird mix of like stuff and like creatures, because it's just grabbing whatever is in the information field of that particular dimension and just trying to kind of manifest itself in this invasive way. It kind of does destroy what it touches and kind of assimilates things and things like this.
1: So did you run? When you saw it? Run.
2: when I've had a body next to those things, so to speak, yes, I'm like, I'm out of here. Like, I'm not necessarily afraid of like anything over there. Like, I mean that. Like, I've questioned the gods even in that scenario, right? It projected, but these things, like, no, dude, I'm not going to mess. I'm gonna call in the space force, you know, the universal space force here, please handle this because we don't want that anywhere, right?
1: But, I don't know how y'all do it, because I know some of you guys had talked about, it was so long ago that we talked, and so I don't know who I'm mixing it around with, but you would wake up, is this right? At least I know somebody was telling me this, several people, that you'd wake up with bruises, cuts, from the battles sometimes, right? There's no way you would have got that sleeping.
2: Or very odd, like triangular dots, you know what I mean? Things like that. And then later on, once, you know, it was doing, finding a little bit more from other people's experiences, they're like, check it under black light. And then you see, there's these weird lines in black light and stuff like that. Absolutely. And So yeah, that does seem to happen. I'm not sure if it's necessarily from those battles or if then that's just how the mind assimilates it in. Because there is definitely a difference between, say, something like that or like a instrumentation or some kind of residual from an interface versus a directed energy weapon. And that's the whole other ball of wax.
1: Wow.
2: So there is definitely remnants like that for sure. You know, and that was one of the things once, because I kind of half jokingly say, like, people ask, like, well, you know, why should we believe you? I say, well, Richard Dolan said I wasn't crazy. And because he had I told him my story once, and he asked me after hearing stuff, he's saying, I have to ask you though, did you ever think you're crazy? And I was like, oh yeah, absolutely, you should. You have to be skeptical. And I kind of figured that if it wasn't just me, there would be other similar stories. And then yes, you find, I don't know these people, like I never met Dan Birch. You know what I mean? So, but here you are. Here they are.
1: I love it. I love it. We're talking with Jerry Avalos, and he's telling us about things that you probably never heard before. Maybe you heard a little bit about it and you wanted to know more. And it was great along the way. I met him and other people that things would happen when they would go to bed at night and between the time that they went to bed and woke up. And it was amazing stuff. And you're hearing some of that tonight. So that's really all I can say. No mission names, no project names. There's some thrown in there. But anyway, he's going to tell us more. It's a head full of stuff, isn't it? Can you imagine being him? Yeah. So stay with us. You can learn about Jerry a little bit more at the Holo Tree, that's then it's H-O-L-O, and then tree.com. All right? You can learn more that way. Stay with me. We've got some great music for you, too. And Daryl Sims later, Connie Willis on Coast to Coast AM.

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8: Strikes. I'm Deborah Valentine, Fox News. New U.S. air strikes on Iran after Tehran's Islamic Republic's Revolutionary Guard declared the Strait of Hormuz closed.
9: And it appears that act of revenge by Iran was foiled when President Trump attended that NATO summit in Turkey, a country that borders Iran. With the ceasefire over earlier today, Israeli forces stopped a plot of their own. Troops from the IDF's Golani Division spotted Hezbollah fighters bringing anti-tank missiles into a building inside the southern Lebanon buffer zone. The IDF watched the terrorists bring these rounds into the building. They waited until the terrorists were all inside and leveled the building. The IDF said secondary explosions were seen afterwards. Recall last month, Hezbollah fired similar anti-tank rounds at an Israeli Merkava tank, killing all four soldiers inside.
8: Fox's Lucas Tomlinson reporting from Tel Aviv. The new Federal Reserve chairman is set to testify before Congress this week.
10: It'll be Kevin Warsh's first Capitol Hill testimony Tuesday as the new Fed chair, expecting to talk monetary policy before the House Financial Services Committee. The U.S. Central Bank chief, required by law to testify before Congress twice a year in February and July. Also expected to appear before the Senate Banking Committee on Wednesday. Warsh was tapped by President Trump to replace former Fed Chair Jerome Powell, who the president dubbed as too late Powell for refusing to lower interest rates. Warsh has signaled that he's more friendly to rate reductions. Jeff Manasso, Fox News.
8: Toronto police say two people were killed, four hurt Saturday night when gunfire erupted during the St. Clair Festival.
11: I mean, just the brazen, despicable quality of this exchange here, the amount of danger to the members of the public, as the mayor commented, is just so unacceptable.
8: Deputy Police Chief Frank Barrito, no suspects in custody. In the World Cup semifinals, Argentina takes on England Wednesday. Spain plays France Tuesday. The winner is headed to the final on Sunday, July 19th. 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
15: 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It's been months since I checked back in.
14: The hip-hop star launching three massive concerts at the house that Ruth built starting tonight, then Saturday and Sunday nights. The Jay-Z 30 Show celebrate the 30th anniversary of his debut album, Reasonable Doubt, in 25 years since the release of The Blueprint. New in theaters this weekend? Adaptation of Moana, the Disney film with Dwayne The Rock Johnson reprising his role as demigod Maui, is expected to make between $60 and $65 million in its debut weekend. Newcomer Katharina Lagaya plays the title role. The first teaser for the next Japanese Godzilla film is out now.
16: Godzilla Minus Zero is a direct sequel to 2023's Godzilla Minus One. The film picks up 2 years after the events of the first, with Godzilla now aiming for New York City. Godzilla Minus One was a hit at the box office, earning $116 million worldwide to become the highest grossing Japanese Godzilla film ever. Godzilla Minus Zero stomps into theaters November 6th. I'm Wendy Swanson.
14: 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That's entertainment. I'm Daria.
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19: Showers, thunderstorms for tonight, 65 to 70 degrees. Partly sunny tomorrow, afternoon showers, thunderstorms, high temperatures around 80. Showers, thunderstorms tomorrow night, low to mid 60s. And Monday, showers, thunderstorms, otherwise partly sunny, 75 to 80. Mostly sunny, very warm, 85 to 90 Tuesday. Wednesday, sunny, hot, 95. And Thursday, sunny and hot, 95 degrees. I'm staff meteorologist Bill Jackman on the Virginia News Network.
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caveman on a track, walking 30 miles with a sack on his back. And he put down his load where he thought it was the best.

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1: And that's from 1982. Dire Straits, oh, you gotta love them, right? It's Telegraph Road on Coast to Coast AM. And somehow, riding around on the bus, going on tour, we turned a bus ride, a book, and a road through industrial America. I guess it was Michigan, Telegraph Road in Michigan, into one of Dire Straits' great long-form songs. Good stuff. Gotta love Dire Straits. More good stuff, of course, coming up here on Coast to Coast AM. And a reminder, those of you that are like, you're single and you want to meet somebody special out there and you want to meet somebody that talks about the same things you talk about without it getting old. And we're talking about the different things that we talk about here on Coast to Coast, right? So paranormal date, you guys already know about that. So if you're single, you've probably checked it out. You know, you can talk to somebody else that's into ghost or into remote viewing. Maybe it's UFOs, maybe it's Bigfoot, maybe whatever it is, you can talk to somebody else that's just like, you know, what you're into. But now we've taken a little step further. George Norrie now has for you a casting call. It's a casting call out there. So if you're into, hey, that sounds wonderful, take a listen to this. This is cool. I got to pull it a little closer to me because my glasses are dirty and I don't know what it is. I can't read anything, or maybe I'm just getting older. But okay, so here it is. A casting season number one. It's about to start. Would you like to date someone who will give you the actual chills of love and excitement, but then, of course, even more than that? So here's what's going to happen. It's going to be a brand new Spark original series where the romance takes a supernatural turn. You can read about all this on our website. And what happens is on each episode, there's one paranormal loving single goes on a blind speed date with three potential matches. And they share the same passion, whether it's ghosts or UFOs, psychic phenomena, whatever it might be. And then after they choose their favorite person, after that speed date of three, that couple is going to be whisked away to a haunted location for a romantic first date. Well, there you go. You'll learn a lot about them on that weekend for sure. And of course, we get to watch it all, right? So that's kind of cool. So if you would like to be in that casting call, I can't wait to see what happens. 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
1: Coast to Coast AM, Connie Willis here. It is a Willis weekend. Great music, great guests, and what we're talking about now with Jerry Avalos. You can find him, by the way. You can go to the Hollow Tree. I keep wanting to say holo there, Jerry. I'm sorry. The Hollow Tree, which is the, and then HOLOtree.com. In fact, I'm thinking of a Rolo every time that I read this, and I think of that was the little bitty candy that my dad would give us as a kid. Remember the Rolos?
5: Yeah, that's pretty funny. I like that though.
1: So I always think of the Rolo. So it's not the Rolo Tree, it's the Holo Tree. Holo or Hollow? I'm already doing it again.
5: Either way, Hollow. Either way, okay. Rolo Tree would be pretty cool, though. We have to admit,
1: it would. And also, just real quick, tell us about what people are going to see there and what that's about. Also, tell everybody quickly as well the No Knox Box, because that's really cool too.
5: Sure. Yeah, we actually just rebranded recently. We are a nonprofit now, so you'll see the Hollow Tree Foundation. Still the same people, same us. Just now as a nonprofit, and we're getting everything back up there. So right now it's kind of minimal, but we'll have, the store again. I'm actually working on a knowledge base library for a lot of different topics and subjects. And I do plan to do blogs and having some different, content there for people to check out on some of these subjects, as well as things on how to, even do some of these intuitive things yourself, astral projection, all that kind of stuff. And eventually I'll be doing lessons and other things like that. So that'll all be on the website there.
1: I'm glad, Jerry. That's great. That's good. That's perfect. You'll be great at that. Okay.
5: Thank you.
1: The No Knox Box?
5: Yeah, the No Knox Box is an invention that myself and my wife did, where we had taken some concepts of frequency application and meld them with what people might know as organite to a certain degree. And we were able to make a type of material that makes combustion engines run more efficient. So you'll get better gas mileage, reduce the pollution just by introducing this material to the electromagnetic field of the vehicle. It's pretty cool stuff. Right now, we're restructuring our strategy a little bit there, but we'll definitely keep everyone updated on that. And it has been patented, and we've had it lab tested to work. So this isn't just some kind of crazy, conceptualization here. This has been scrutinized by many third parties and everything, which is fun for a lot of, I'm sure a lot of your listeners, because it lets you know that those concepts that you hear, there's truth to them. You just have to focus them properly and real things do happen.
1: That's right. That's exactly right. So getting back to the Looking Glass interface, what did it actually look like? And what were some of the reproductions? What did that look like?
5: So for the more advanced, seemingly alien one, that one was very much like, I didn't necessarily see that one as much as I knew I was close to it, because it was, like I said, almost like sucked your consciousness into it. So I have very little recall where my physical body was during that. But in terms of when I was there in a lot of these missions, it kind of looked fairly similar to a very advanced heads-up display. So give an example, which was fairly common. Let's say there was some kind of invading species of ET that was coming. It would have some kind of contingency of ships. And then a lot of times there would be looking for any outlying or close bases. And then it would be about synchronizing that. So I would see a representation of the stars that were associated with that. And if they were close enough, I would see it in one view. But if not, it would be like these spheres, where I would see these spheres representing these different locations. And then as you kind of pull back, that's kind of how a lot of these different things were visualized. So almost like a holographic sphere, where in the center, there was like a focus and you can kind of see something in there. And if you wanted to, and like in that, those instances, it wasn't like out of body. It was like mentally almost as if with arms or multiple appendages, being able to almost grab it and then zoom in to kind of look at specific things or in certain instances take control of different assets. So that could be people, it could be robots. And that would then in those instances, it would almost like I'd be zoomed into their view. Does that make sense?
1: Oh, okay. Yeah, their perspective. You're picking up on that. Is the looking glass the same thing as, and I used to hear this, I never hear anything else about it anymore. It was like a yellow box.
5: Yes, that works. That's
1: pretty much the same thing.
5: Very similar, because this is what I can tell. They didn't brief me. Like I said, I'm not a scientist on this, but you can kind of tell that it was very similar, but relatively archaic technology that had this hue over it that can be yellow or greenish. And that one, and now that you can do almost the same thing as that, the main apparatus, we'll call it. But that one, usually it was like you kind of seen hands. It was almost like you couldn't move from the chair, and you weren't really seeing you, but you were seeing this almost like digitized version of yourself that can kind of direct things. I mean, or just part of it. And yeah, it's pretty wild. Because like I said, there was an aspect of intrigue just because this stuff didn't exist as far as I knew. It was like this far out technology. I love video games, you know what I mean? And so there was a part, I think that's part that probably retained some of this, was like, whoa, that's kind of cool. You know
1: what I mean? Yeah. And, I think they were training you guys that way and seeing who was the best of the best, don't you?
5: Absolutely. Yes, that was absolutely part of it, yes. And yeah, it did seem that there did seem some of these reproductions were in different locations too, not just Edwards. But that main apparatus, which I call it, seemed to be at Edwards from what I figured out eventually.
1: And going to time dilation, I love that phrase. We were talking about that last night too with our guest. And that's really just playing with the timeline, right?
5: It can be, but it's also because when you're operating outside of this quote-unquote dimension, right? And this happens even in the astral. So like the concept of these spheres might even sound familiar to some of the listeners who project too. And so these different time dilations, for instance, like some of these missions would involve, say, places far off, okay? And so you're inhabiting that body or whatever it is, and then you're there for the duration of whatever had to happen there, which could be hours, days, months, sometimes years. And then you would zoom out of that back into that interface that I was talking about with the spheres and then commence with the next thing. So the time dilation can also be this whole concept of, okay, this whole perceived duration happened in one location while in another, that duration is perceived at a completely different interval. So,
1: I'm just kidding. I am totally kidding, man. I'm just messing with you. I had to.
5: It's all good. I know it's weird stuff, and there's only so many things that, let alone visualizations of this. And someday I hope to kind of at least have some vague recollection of outline of some of this. And because I am outlining books in the background, just FYI, and so hopefully.

0: cases, people get weird when you coop them up together. And so there was a lot of stuff that had to do with trying to augment those kind of colonies and bases too. And and that would kind of be looking into these other projected timelines of those individuals. So there'd be like a bunch of years that you'd have to scan through and then be like, this timeline, and put the thing over here so they get the stimulus over there. And then, you know what I mean, there's like a geometry to it too.
1: Man, that's a lot of work. Holy cow.
0: It is. That's why I didn't want to go to school. I'm like, no.
1: Yeah, I did already. I'm done, okay? I just studied 10 years of stuff. I'm back, you know? That's crazy. Yeah. Now you know that I studied under Lynn Buchanan and Lori Williams with controlled remote viewing, the military way, the Ingo Swann way, and a certified advanced. And that's cool. So I know how to do it and this and that and all these other things, but nowhere near what you got going on. How's yours different from those of people like me that take Lynn Buchanan and Paul Smith, Joe McMonagle's, Lori Williams, controlled remote viewing?
0: I think the remote viewing protocols are excellent for anyone who's interested in intuition to start to use. And even on a basic intuitive reading scale, you'll find that it's an amazing asset to have and a tremendous value to anyone you're working with, because you're actually giving something you wrote down. And a lot of times the significance these things comes up later. And so this is part of all my views. I work with anyone. I always do that remote viewing sheet too. So on top of whatever else. And ultimately we're all kind of, if the information is correct, we're all seeing it from different angles. So it should be able to be verified. So whether you clairvoyantly actually see the target in a remote viewing scenario, or you actually just wrote the name down on your paper, it's still the same thing, right?
1: That's true.
0: And so this is one of those things, it's like a mental block a lot of people have to get over. Like, we want to quote unquote see it, but if you know it, that's the important thing. You can definitely build those other third eye senses, so to speak, to act as a heads up to unconscious things, which I like to do and I've been working on, and it does seem absolutely possible. But ultimately, you want to know the right answer. And so if you got it, you got it. It's best not to question it. And that's like the hardest part a lot of times in developing intuition, is not, you know, circumventing your own intuition.
1: How do you separate the dreams and the screen memories and the psychic impressions and the trauma memory and the physical events? And I know you can say this out loud, that you are not on ayahuasca. You are not doing any drugs when this is happening. This is what happens.
0: Yeah, absolutely. Now, I did find out later that they absolutely drugged us. Like, so that was different. But in terms of what was going on, in terms of like my normal habits, like, no, I'm not, I don't normally do any hallucinogenics or anything like that. I understand their effects as the
1: show. Not normally, only practicing. 4 times a week. That's not normal. Okay. That's four times a week.
0: and actually, like, some things, like some of the plant medicine absolutely helped me with my trauma. But at the same time, like, I was not into any of that, especially during those times. Like, I really didn't get into the plant medicine more closer to my 30s. And so all this stuff was happening through my teens and 20s. And
1: I think if you were to do that back then, it would freak you out even more. I mean, it's
0: they
1: controlled your emotions from freaking out. Right. I didn't feel this or that or that. Yeah. I think they made sure you were okay, so they can get done what they could get done using you. But why you? Is it a genetic thing from the family? Why you and not the neighbor next door that used to beat you at one of the games on Nintendo? Why you over him or her?
0: Yeah.
1: And were there women too?
0: Oh, absolutely. Yeah. It was not just males. And like I said, it was very much a mixture of who can just make it to that point, right? And we didn't, not like we were necessarily introduced to each other. It's like you kind of got glimpses of each other from time to time, more of anything. And I think that it was for me, because of that talent that I came here with, was being able to kind of astral project. And just, I never, for those, you know, I may have missed it earlier. Like, I never knew that there was a divide between waking life and sleep time. I just knew that I was awake here and I'm awake over there. There's two different places that I'm aware of.
1: And he's exhausted in between.
0: And it didn't even dawn on me till, once again, I was like in sixth grade, like, that no one else really does this. When like I had another precognitive experience, I was there with my

0: my friends and I'd heard the joke my friend told me in the dream world, and everyone laughed when we're in the waking world, like they first heard it. And I'm like, that means they didn't hear this joke. And I went to one of my friends, I'm like, hey man, did you ever dream anything that came true before? They're like, no. And I'm like, okay. And then that's why I'm like, don't say anything to anyone. You know, even back then, I'm like, yeah, just keep your mouth shut, you know.
1: Did they?
0: No, they said no.
1: They never knew.
0: So that ability right there, I'm sure, is there. And then I did kind of find out, I mean, they're like, call it coincidence, circumstance, whatever, but my uncle was on the sister ship from the Eldridge from the Philadelphia experiment?
1: Yeah.
0: And he told me about the same tech that they were using on that ship too. They didn't get like teleported, but they definitely were invisible to sonar, apparently.
1: Interesting that he's related to you. That's pretty interesting.
0: Yeah. And he did wait till after his NDA was up and everything. And he knew I was into the subject and, you know, wasn't, you know, stranger to weirdness. So he did tell me that at one point. And so that's kind of cool.
1: Oh, amazing. How about in about 15 seconds, can you tell us J-Rod? Was J-Rod Bob as well? Was Bob and J-Rod the same?
0: I don't know. Could be. That's a good question. But there's definitely a lot of those little guys waddling around. Like, I've seen a lot of them.
1: Do you remember Bob? Do you remember him?
0: No. There's only a few of these that I really remember. I had a weird relationship with a lot of them, and we can get into that too.
1: That's what they said. Okay. We got Jerry Avalos with us. He'll tell us more when we come back. And we can take your phone calls too, because if you're going, I don't know what this means, well, give us a call and we'll let Jerry tell you. Stay with us, more to come. And Daryl Sims coming up soon too here on Coast to Coast AM.

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10: News. I'm Chris DeMeo. Iran says the Strait of Hormuz is closed until the end of U.S. interference in the region. Where does that leave the U.S.?
11: I don't think that negotiations with them is going to stop this. I think they only understand one thing, and the only reason they're at the table is because we've pretty much decimated their navy, and we've really taken out a lot of their ability to retaliate, and certainly they have some assets left.
10: New York Congresswoman Claudia Tenney appearing on Fox Report. Two people dead and multiple injured after gunfire erupted Saturday night at a Latin street festival in Toronto.
12: I'm deeply disturbed and angry about this reckless, irresponsible act of violence.
10: Toronto Mayor Olivia Chow. Police have yet to find out what led to the shooting. No arrests have been made. 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
13: Hours, thunderstorms for tonight, 65 to 70 degrees. Partly sunny tomorrow, afternoon showers, thunderstorms, high temperatures around 80. Showers, thunderstorms tomorrow night, low to mid 60s. And Monday, showers, thunderstorms, otherwise partly sunny, 75 to 80. Mostly sunny, very warm, 85 to 90 Tuesday. Wednesday, sunny, hot, 95. And Thursday, sunny and hot, 95 degrees. I'm staff meteorologist Bill Jackman on the Virginia News Network.
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1: We're heading back to 1971 here on Coast to Coast AM. That is Traffic and the Low Spark of High-Heeled Boys. Now, some of you might say, I've never heard that. Or you're going, oh, this is fantastic. I haven't heard this in a long time. It's going to be one or the other. Because this was never really a regular hit single because it runs nearly 12 minutes. Which those of us, it did become a classic FM radio staple. And some of us that were in radio, we love those 12-minute songs. You know, it's just the way it is. Instead of a little 2.5-minute songs and 3.5-minute songs and all. So nice to get a 12-minute and just enjoy the music. Especially if you got something good. Why would you stop at 2.5 or 3.5? Because that was back in the promotion days of, this is all that the people will listen to is up to 3.5 minutes. No, it's all you program them to listen to. Come on. You want them to stay longer? Play a good 14-minute song, 12-minute song, whatever. And you got, come on, y'all know Inagata DeVita, right? Yeah, the long version. Anyway, Connie Willis here with you. You can get our free Coast Stone e-newsletter. 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
1: Coast to Coast AM. Hey there, Connie Willis here on a Willis Weekend. Jerry Avalos with us, inventor, researcher, founder of the Hollow Tree Foundation. It's a nonprofit organization. You can learn more about it. It's dedicated to the study of metaphysical subjects and the public dissemination of its research findings, which I really love. It's a lifelong intuitive and lucid dreamer. He has spent decades, Jerry has, exploring consciousness, perception, and all sorts of metaphysical phenomena. And it's, look, I don't think it's something he chose. I think it just happens, and then you're in it, and you might as well learn it because it's all right in front of you. I still love all your frequency work too that you did, Jerry. And just really quickly, I don't know if you ever heard me have someone here talking about the Monocore system, Monocore USA. It's a frequency device and for healing. And we've had that on several different times. And it's amazing what people get healed from. It's absolutely crazy. And they're working on, I think it's FDA approved. They're working on taking it to someone that could have it as a preventative device so that everybody could have it, insurance wise, would pay for it, and everybody would have it in their homes so that they can work on preventing things. And it also works on aging and even your psychic abilities. And it's really cool. And I'm thinking that you would be into that big time because you have that knowledge of this is real stuff. You know, it really works. So yeah, it's a device you can get, and it's AI, of course, works with it too when it comes to diagnosing what's going on with you. And then there's a whole lot more coming. By the way, the person behind that brought it here to the States was working for NASA for like 30 years and working with the astronauts and the cosmonauts. And her gig was all about longevity in space that she studied. So isn't that cool that all that's put together like that? Yeah, it is very interesting. Exactly. So you were going to tell us more about the Looking Glass and the Xbox video.
8: Oh, yeah. Thanks for reminding me, because that was one of the things that struck me even back in the day. If you look at the old first Xbox from 2001, there was a boot up video. That boot up video kind of looks like some of the reproductions of the Looking Glass. You can kind of see there's like a sphere that pops up there. And in the Looking Glass stuff, it wasn't just one sphere, and it can kind of envelop more of the area. And so we were more digitally interacting with that space more than I was in that space, Aaron, just to give some kind of visual anchor point. And and this is not the first time I've heard Microsoft kind of sort of leaking certain things. So I had a contact once who worked with one of the Alphabet agencies, and they had mentioned that one of the Halo ID cards was almost exactly like their card for some of these special access things, except it was a plastic card for Halo, but theirs was, he said, it was kind of like a metal alloy that you can kind of see through. It was kind of interesting, but it's like you hear these stories, you know, and I have seen some of these PDFs that some of these groups have, and it's running on Windows, and it wasn't any kind of hardware we see in the private sector, right? And so they definitely know something.
1: You know what, when I saw like my first real, well, second, but my real in-person beam of light up in the Rockies about 6-7 years ago, when I looked at it, because I never thought I'd see a beam of light. I'd be in it, but I didn't see it from the outside. And I saw from the outside and I thought, look at that. Hollywood nailed it. That looks exactly like what Hollywood does in the movies. So somebody knows stuff somewhere, right? And they're making sure they pepper it in everywhere. Oh, I was going to ask you real quick too. SLS camera. Are you familiar with the SLS camera?
8: Oh, yeah.
1: You did? Okay. Yeah. So, of course, why would I not think that or know that already? Okay. So the SLS camera is where when you use it, it looks like stick people. So for the audience, you it looks like there's, you can see stick people, and if you are pointing it at a rocking chair and something happens to be there, you'll actually literally see like a stick person sitting on it and rocking. Just real quick, tell what that is. But the question, bigger question is, was that the technology of the Xbox or Nintendo or one of the games, right?
8: Yeah, it was you can use the Kinect is what it was called. Yeah, it was a peripheral. It's the easiest way to do it, because the Kinect had the motion tracking. I'm forgetting the specific sensors right now, but it's almost like a crude LiDAR in a sense, where you have this different beams that go out, and it's seeing if anything interrupts that. And so if something interrupts it, it bounces back. And so then it shows something there. And so that's what the Kinect was doing. And the Windows software development kit had it already to where all you had to have is like a Windows operating device. And it's right there, that SLS view. It comes packaged already. So you don't have to code anything. You just have to download the Microsoft software development kit, the SDK. And they're off and running.
1: How do you feel about those? You think they're precise, or is there also some misreadings?
8: Well, they're not necessarily the most precise things, but the concept of the physical sensors going on there, you can definitely track anomalous stuff. So it's not false positives aren't like they can be kind of easy, but that's only because of the quote unquote image recognizing software. But if you look at the sensor variation, that's going to tell you like is something really kind of weird there. And you can also usually tune that image recognition part down too. So it has to be like really on, really there present to kind of get that stick figure. And you know, you can set it to be very hard.
1: Oh, I like it. It's amazing. Like one of the times we used it, and it was in near Nashville. And darn it, if that thing wasn't looking like it was playing a guitar. It looked like it was a country singer. Yeah. Mm-hmm. And then I remember another one where another couple was showing me something on my personal show. And when they were doing it, they were showing this stick figure. Of course, they're all stick figures, but they thought it looked like a male and a female dancing. But the rest of us were looking at it and go, no, that looks like some dude trying to stop a woman and she's kicking and she's just trying to escape is what it looked like. Well, the story later came back out that they were doing human trafficking and they were grabbing this woman. She was trying to get away. Isn't that something? You literally saw this stick figure doing that. There's too much coincidence with that stuff. It's really weird. Yeah. So of course you would know about that. That's great. Tell us about Edwards and we'll grab a call or two.
8: Okay. Yeah, sure. Cause the big question is how did I figure out it was Edwards? I always vaguely knew about this desert, but this would have happened in 2007. Actually, I even know the date. It would have been July 20th. 2007, I was inhabiting someone else's body, and it was some kind of soldier.
1: Rude.
8: I know. It's just I didn't ask to do it. It just happened, and these guys had on some very elaborate gear that my mind couldn't even put anything there. Like I don't even know what gear that they were using. It was some kind of advanced gear, right? And they were walking down the runway at Edwards, and I see the X-48. Is what it's called. It was a drone that they were test flying that day. Go onto the runway and start to take off. And everyone's kind of like, oh, look at the toy, you know what I mean, kind of thing. And then these guys made a right down one of these tunnels, right? And it's kind of like a tunnel where you can get equipment that comes out. And there's also like a walk path on this one right side. And now as they're walking there down that way, I kind of knew if I keep going this way, I'm going to get to that infirmary. You know what I mean? And that's kind of where we got pretty close to there. And I didn't trust even being there consciously at that point anyways. And so I kind of put myself back in my body. And then I think it was maybe like the next day I saw that they announced that this experimental drone had been flown out of Edwards. And I'm like, oh, wow, that's where I've been this whole time. And then, over the years, I told this story and like, I didn't see the whole base. I only saw parts of it, but the parts I described to people who were there, they're like, yeah, that's pretty much what it looks like. Not inside. I don't think they went in the alien part, but like the kind of like underground tunnel place and how to get there. It's not like it's hidden. It's kind of it's very military, right? There's a reason why you don't see planes on the tarmacs all over there anywhere. They're usually hidden underground. So it was like those things, but some of them, those corridors went different places. So that kind of seeing that, let me know you're there.
1: Right. Okay. You know, it's difficult to I'm really good at asking questions and things like that. It's so difficult because yours is so different. Mine hybridization project, you know that from Hopkins and David Jacobs, right? You understand that one. That's so, absolutely. Even though as far-fetched as that is, you know it, right? The hybridization.
8: Yeah.
1: As far-fetched as that is, yours is crazier as the military abduction experiencer. It's just so much more. These are the things you remember and you're triggered, right? It doesn't mean who knows what the crazier things are that you don't even remember at all.
8: Yeah, absolutely. That and a lot of the reason why I can recall so freely now, because I used to get like, say, trembling really bad or feel nauseous. But there was an incident where I had a shoulder injury and that seemed kind of disrupt my system enough to where I'm not like those triggers don't kind of cause the same visceral reaction anymore. And so that kind of oddly came of help. But yeah, there's a lot of wild stuff that we didn't even get into, because at one point I'm kind of being used as bait to essentially hijack these ships. You know what I mean? As so when you get abducted, like a part of me wakes up and then kind of knows what to do somehow to kind of, you know, because grays aren't very formidable if you can get to them physically. Like I said, I don't want to get into that because I shouldn't be laughing at it, but they aren't very formidable if you get them physically, right? And the interface part, it kind of was akin to RA with the looking glass stuff, but I wasn't conscious of necessarily of how I was interfacing with the ship, but it happened. And then when I would come back, there would be these interrogations that were just, I don't even know what they were doing. It was like this weird, painful thing where they're probing your mind somehow to make sure you're not lying. So this would happen every time too. There was a lot of just not fun stuff that went along with this whole occasion. And yeah, at one point I did resist, and that's a whole other ball of wax.
1: Oh, don't do that. Oh,
8: that's bad. So yeah, And that 2007 was probably getting towards the end of where it's like, all right, this guy is not going to be looped in as easy as we thought, and et cetera, et cetera. You know?
1: Let's give him a break. Let's go to wildcard line number one and talk to Lewis out of Pennsylvania. Hi there, Lewis. Welcome to Coast AM.
9: Oh, Connie, thank you for taking my call. You had a great show last night with I think his name was Mr. Lucer. Last name?
1: Yes, Lucier. Lucier, yeah.
9: He was really good. He's very unique and interesting. And, you know, last time I spoke to you, we were talking about the movie Disclosure Day. That new film's coming out this week, The Odyssey. I was sort of lukewarm and going to see it, but from what I hear, there's more monsters in this movie than all the, you know, Sinbad and Jason the Argonauts and Clash of the Titans put together. But I have two questions for Jerry, and I'll listen off the air. Jerry, okay. Have you ever heard of a time slip where supposedly there's hot spots across the world where it's supposedly high volume, low frequency, where people slip back in other eras? And my second question is, there's this planetary alignment that all these people in the paranormal are talking about. And you were talking about geometry. There's supposed to be a Barbeau basket on the 20th. And it's supposed to be a lot of intense energy. And where do you make all this? Okay, thank you, Connie.
1: Thanks, Lewis.
8: Right. Yeah, those are some great questions. So yeah, in terms of areas that have these kind of temporal anomalies, yeah, it does seem to be the case. And that even kind of gets into some of the grids I would see with the looking glass technology, which coincided with a lot of what people see on ley lines or different natural vortexes. And yeah, this stuff can happen. I mean, even in a very waking occasion, you know, when I wanted to find out, like, are some of these things I'm seeing in the technology and the astrals, these kind of vortexes, do they exist? Like, is there a way you can measure it? And yeah, you can measure these things if you use, you know, different type of instrumentation, depending on what type of anomaly you're looking for. And at one of the parks here in Orange County called Hart Park in Orange, that appears to be one, because I was there one time and there was like 2 hours seemed to kind of just magically go nowhere. I mean, So that's one occasion, let alone, you know, there's, you know, when you go, that was even unintentional to a certain degree. But yes, these kind of things happen. And then in terms of alignments, this is where, you know, these things can factor in and do factor in, because even on a physical level, those stars are still shooting off gamma rays that are hitting us too. And so just like the sun, same ones that affect all kinds of things, our hormones, all different stuff. So can these things make a difference? Yes, they can. And they can also be, in a sense, used as well, because there is a certain type of alignment, a frequency harmonization. And this kind of gets into why so many traditional practices do recognize the stars. They have some kind of geometric expression in their rituals, et cetera, et cetera. Because if you could think of it like visually tuning a frequency, you know, as opposed to, you know, audio, you know?
1: Okay, we only have like a minute and a half, and I know I can't take another caller, but I do know that people were asking about, is bionics a part of any of this?
8: It seems like it, yes, absolutely. And it does seem like there's very, very advanced robots, humanoid robots. There was a whole thing where I was even working with like these mag-depressed humanoid robots, which was kind of interesting when I've heard another whistleblower mention something like that too. And I'm like, wow, okay. Another correlation. All right.
1: Lots of stuff. We can talk more and more. We'll have to have him back. But how can people find you and reach you, Jerry?
8: Yeah, like how you mentioned, thehollowtree.com, thehollowtree.com. And if you want to email me directly, you can find me at jerry@jerryavalos.com.
1: Yep. And then you can ask him all those questions that you have, because I know there's many. So thanks, Jerry. Always good to talk with you. It's been a long time. So thanks for coming tell us more stuff. All right. Let me know whatever's happening that's crazy again, that you're like, here's something new, Connie. Okay. Always keep in touch. Okay. All right. Appreciate it. All righty. That was, I don't know. All you do is stop and think and just ponder. He's got so much information and it's hard to take all that in, but good stuff for sure. More coming for you. Daryl Sims, our alien hunter, and we're going to ask him about disclosure from his perspective. Ah, forgot to do that with Jerry. Darn it. There's so much to know and learn and ask. Stay with us. It's Connie Willis here on Coast to Coast AM.

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10: The attacks just keep coming. I'm Chris DeMeo, Fox News. The conflict in the Middle East wages on as Iran strikes another ship in the Strait of Hormuz, and a retaliation comes from the U.S.
11: The U.S. and Iran trading new blows after Iran struck another ship in the Strait of Hormuz early Sunday. Tehran claims it was navigating an unapproved route and that the vital waterway is now closed until further notice. The U.S. confirms a civilian crew member is missing, and the Cyprus-flagged vessel is unable to continue its journey due to fire and extensive damage. The U.S. responded by striking about 140 targets in southern Iran, including missile and drone sites, naval capabilities, and surveillance equipment. Iran retaliated with attacks on U.S. assets in Jordan, Qatar, Bahrain, Kuwait, and the UAE. This new wave of violence following a week of escalating strikes between the two countries.
10: That's Fox's Marianne Rafferty. A deadly shooting at a Toronto Latin Street festival Saturday night, leaving two dead and others injured. Toronto Police Service Deputy Chief Frank Barreto says an investigation is ongoing.
12: We have now established about 3 crime scenes and homicide investigators and gun and gang crime investigators on the scene as well, conducting what is a very complex investigation into what took place.
10: Police have yet to release any information regarding suspects and say they have limited information on the events leading up to the shooting. This is the Fox News Alert. U.S. Senator Lindsey Graham has died following a brief illness at the age of 71. That's according to his office with a post on X. It's issuing a statement. It says U.S. Senator Graham died, passed away from a brief and sudden illness. Senator Graham's family appreciates prayers at this time and asks for privacy during this incredible, difficult period. This is a developing story. 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
23: Showers, thunderstorms for tonight, 65 to 70 degrees. Partly sunny tomorrow, afternoon showers, thunderstorms, high temperatures around 80. Showers, thunderstorms tomorrow night, low to mid 60s. And Monday, showers, thunderstorms, otherwise partly sunny, 75 to 80. Mostly sunny, very warm, 85 to 90 Tuesday. Wednesday, sunny, hot, 95. And Thursday, sunny and hot, 95 degrees. I'm staff meteorologist Bill Jackman on the Virginia News Network.
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0: From coast to coast and worldwide on the internet, this is Coast to Coast AM. 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
1: Oh, yeah. 1973 hit. Always heard it, right? But did you ever know the group name and the name of the tune? Well, it's Coast to Coast AM that you're listening to. This is Edgar Winter Group, and it's Frankenstein. Not about being spooky or anything like that, but it's from the They Only Come Out at Night, and it's an instrumental, and went all the way to number one. That was the Billboard Hot 100, and the title, it wasn't a monster gimmick. Basically, the drummer, which sounds awesome in this song, or instrumental, excuse me, Chuck Ruff, he reportedly looked at all the chopped up pieces of the recording tape being sliced together. This was back in the day like that, where it was like all over the place, and said it looked like Frankenstein, with an arm here, a leg there, stitched into one monster track. So that's how that came about. Good tune. I always remember listening to it, hearing it as a kid, but I never knew anything about it. I just loved it. Good stuff. Connie Willis here once again. Did you know that George Norrie has a new TV show? It's coming. Strange Universe with George Norrie. It's Join the Evolution. I like it. Always comes up with great names. He always comes up with great titles of shows and things like that. So stay tuned for details that are coming up on George Norrie's new Spark TV original series. Again, it's called Strange Universe with George Norrie. And keep up to date by going to our website at coasttocoastam.com.
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1: Coast to Coast AM, that's what you're listening to. Connie Willis here on a Willis weekend. Hope you're enjoying it. I'm still getting people talking about last night's show and enjoying this night as well. And I'm happy to bring you the best of the best information, not embellishments, the real deal. And I appreciate you guys recognizing that as well. One of the other people to recognize that is the real deal is Daryl Sims. You might know him as the Alien Hunter. He's been named that for a long, long, long time, but he's more than that. He does so much, and it's amazing work that he does, much needed work, and I'm glad that he's doing this. He's had like 27 surgical interventions. He's orchestrated this, 27 surgical interventions regarding the implant removal. So also former military police officer, CIA operative, and the unique insight to the alien organization, which he believes functions to an intelligence agency similar to that. I think he's right there. And he's very compassionate, skilled counselor, and also a certified master hypnotherapist. If you are having some struggles with something like this, he's the guy to call. He's going to help you without charge. Okay. He's the real deal. He's the real deal. He's done a lot of TV shows. You've seen him. He's that cowboy that you would say, hey, he kind of looks like the Marlboro man. But no, that's Daryl Sims. Hey, Daryl, welcome back again to Coast AM. How are you?
5: How are you doing, Connie? Great to be here tonight.
1: One of the things I learned at one point when you started going to my personal show of Blue Rock Talk and you'd hang out with us, you drank the same thing I drank. It was milk on the rocks. And it's just like, oh, that's so nice to have that in common, because I think that's the coolest ever. So, we're brother and sister, man. What can I say?
5: The milk and Dr. Pepper works for me in Texas.
1: Oh, man, I don't remember that. You were adding Dr. Pepper. Well, what's it taste like? An ice cream float that way?
5: Well, separately, but I drink both of them almost daily.
1: Okay. Well, it's good to hear from you again. And, you've been around for a long time talking about all the stuff that you've done, encountered, experienced. And if you can give us a briefing of that, just so some people that may not know who you are, that's been under a rock for a long time, because you're the dude. But because then I want to get into what you think of what's happening today.
5: Sure. My background is I'll make this very brief. My experiences in the UFO phenomena began at age 4 in 1952. During my first contact event, my abduction events went on for 13 years. They stopped violently at age 17. And then later, when my son was 6 years old, they got him. So that brought me into that particular part of the phenomena. What I bring to the UFO realm is a heavy investigative background of former senior military police officer. And I spent 2 years in Central Intelligence Agency during the Vietnam War as an operative there. And there I learned enough about the tradecraft so I could actually literally apply it back to the alien and see if I would have an effect on the alien there. And we found out that the alien is just as vulnerable as we are, and that most people don't know that because they don't know how to deal with the alien, so to speak. They're just pretty much a victim, They just cry about what happened or happy about it or whatever. But the point is that my whole purpose in this and developing a technique I call the seven hats of our work. And basically these seven hats are seven different views at the same time I look at a case, including my own. And this gives me a huge, huge advantage because I have UFO hat, a cop hat, intelligence hat, of course, from the CIA, Native American hat, the spiritual hat. And of course, a medical hat for the work we do with implantation and that sort of thing. So the important thing about all that is simply that these are the tools that I bring to hunt the alien, basically. The bottom line for me is many investigators hunt the alien, so to speak, with a laptop, a notebook, and a camera or whatever. I hunt the pilots.
1: Well said. How does that go? I mean, usually from my experiences and all my life too, they come when they come. And sometimes you know it, sometimes you don't. What have you done to be able to detect them coming, or have you? And then if you can get to them where you're conscious, what do you do?
5: Well, from my own personal experiences and then working with thousands of people all over the world, literally, because I've traveled all over the world presenting these cases and looking for other people, one of the things I've noted in studying this phenomena is that the alien is flawed. And if you don't understand your competitor, so to speak, or your enemy or whatever you want to call him, then you're a victim and there's nothing you can do about it. You do whatever they want, what's going to happen. And we even have a program now where we even teach children, small children, how to thwart an abduction, even as a child. And the best way to think about that is usually the one that comes to pick you up, the gray alien, it's usually the small gray alien, about 4 foot tall. He's got an IQ of about 80. What that means is that's, in human terms, is a moron. You say, well, that you're just picking on him. No, I'm not picking at all. I'm telling you an observation for the last 50 years that I've worked on this. And the fact is, these guys can't even get your clothes on right.
1: That's right. That's right.
5: They put you in the wrong location. They put you.
1: That's right.
5: People have been dropped off in the wrong, not only in the wrong house, but dropped off in the wrong state.
1: Oh man, that's bad. Are they conscious or are they just robotic? And that's why they just do what they do, and that's it.
5: Well, it's we can get into that as deep as you want to, but the bottom line is that the alien, it depends on which one you're actually talking about and we can go into as best detail as you want about it. But the bottom line is that the guy that picked you up is not really important. He is literally just a pizza delivery guy, and you're the pizza.
1: Yeah, he's an Uber, man.
5: That's it.
1: He's an Uber. Yeah, he used to be the taxi cab of the universe. Now he's the Uber or Lyft. So I get you for sure. That's all he does. I always feel like he's disgruntled, and that's why he leaves you somewhere else, because he's just upset. He's not happy about the way things are, so he just dumps you off somewhere else. Golly, that's got to be. I know about the different clothes inside out and stuff like that, and wearing somebody else's clothes or something like that, but leaving them in different locations. I know I've been left in different locations, but I'm by myself and I'm like, where am I? Why am I on the wrong side of Philly? You know, I was like, where am I? I got to get out of here. But man, I can't imagine some other people finding that out, just freaking out, because maybe that's might even be the first time they even recognize that they've been taken a lot.
5: Yeah, for sure. The amazing thing for me about the alien is to think of him as the whole system is a program. The different aliens, everybody says, well, there's all kinds of alien races out there and everything. What I want to present to your audience tonight is a totally different viewpoint, and one that I think if anyone takes a reasonable approach at it and does what I did with it, with the seven hats, you'll come to some very similar conclusions that, in fact, they're not seven races of aliens out there. The gray, the mantis, the reptile.

0: doing that?
1: That's a great question, and that's that gets into an area which most UFO people do not want to broach or discuss, and that goes into a subject that a writer named Sitchin started many, many, many years ago, and he literally never finished it, so to speak. He made a statement in his one of his books I was reading it one time years ago, and it says the gods came down from the heavens to the earth and so on and so on. And I was reading that, and I'm not any kind of scholar in the Hebrew or Gartic or Sumerian language, but I knew that he was saying it incorrectly. So I called a friend of mine who is a scholar in all three of those languages and told him about it. And I said, why is it this guy who seems to be a PhD and all that, and he can't even get the story right? And he said, that's fascinating. I said, he got part of the story right. I said, what he's describing there from a biblical perspective, and even from other perspectives, is simply fallen angelics that came down to the earth and to do whatever they're going to do, and that was caused some problems. And in my view, and based on evidence we have from other events as well, these are the guys that made, hatched, cloned, and manufactured them. You will hardly ever hear or see of them in 99% of these events, but in the rarest occasions, you can hear about them. But the ones that you will hear about are the ones they hatched, cloned, made, and manufactured. And the purpose of that, to the short version, because I don't like to throw a lot of fluff out there. I like to get to
0: Thank
1: the point
0: you.
1: Where possible.
0: Thank you.
1: Is yeah, simply absolutely. That these guys are they're the workers who are made, hatched, cloned, manufactured to convince you that they're aliens from another planet. And I'm here to tell you that ain't the truth.
0: What's the truth?
1: The truth is they were made, first of all, the when you look at the alien, what very specifically what they do, and you realize, my goodness, they're they're always from a planet you can't know anything about. You can't see it. You can't know anything about it. It's so far away, nobody can know anything. But a few really decent scientists have studied that to some degree and realized that wherever they are, the alien, and I'll use that term in general for these seven characters, the so-called seven species. They're not seven species, they're seven models. These seven models, they have been sighted. They're a lot closer than Zeta Reticuli, I guarantee you. One scientist in NASA wrote an entire book on it, and it costs about $300 on the internet, but you know how to find it and search for it. You can get it for free. But basically, as a NASA scientist, he said they are in the rings of Saturn.
0: Oh.
1: So
0: how can that be?
1: Well, I was invited, again, this is more story here.
0: Yeah.
1: I was invited to the JPL, the Jet Propulsion Lab, for their project. They had a new rocket they were going to send up called the Cassini Project. And it was the first nuclear-powered rocket they were going to send to the Jovian system to explore that area. And I was the only ufologist that they invited to the JPL. I don't know why in the world, but there were hundreds of engineers and scientists there. Why they invited me, I have no clue.
0: Because you're the man. Come on.
1: Yeah, well,
0: I love your
1: work.
0: That
1: sounds great. But scientists generally don't like UFO people, especially back in the 90s and early 2000s. They don't invite them to their secret meetings at the JPL in Pasadena, California. So
0: that's
1: at the
0: true.
1: End of the presentation, they asked for any questions, and I said, I have one. And they said, okay. Daryl, what would you like to ask? And I said, you guys are the heavy lifters, so to speak. You

0: you send out these probes and things to find out, you know, if it's safe for us to send a manned craft up there and so on. You do all the heavy lifting doing that. You did that on Mars. You did it on the moon. And then we sent a man to the moon. You prepared the way. Then you sent the these landers up on Mars, and you're doing a great job there. I said, I just have a question. I said, I've often wondered why you left the moon, why everybody left the moon and didn't go back. And then all of a sudden you went to Mars. Then all of a sudden now you've made this special rocket and you want to send it to the Jovian system. What made you make a left turn and leave Mars for Saturn and that sort of thing?
1: Great question. And I know your instincts, you're hearing the music and you're like, I think I need to close out here so Connie can say something and we'll come back. So good. He's the man, I'm telling you. We are talking with Daryl Sims and we're going to hear what he's about to say coming up next. Man, I've never heard this before. Good stuff. Stay with us. Connie Willis, Coast to Coast AM.

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5: Right. 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
5: Yeah. 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
7: This is a Fox News alert. I'm Deborah Valentine. U.S. Senator Lindsey Graham of South Carolina has died following a brief and sudden illness at the age of 71. His office says the late Republican senator's family appreciates prayers at this time and asks for privacy. A shooting during a large Latin festival in Midtown Toronto Saturday night left two dead and four hurt. Toronto Mayor Olivia Chow reacts.
8: I'm deeply disturbed and angry about this reckless, irresponsible act of violence.
7: So far, no arrests. The World Cup semifinals are set. Fox's Tim McMaster.
9: The other semifinal is France and Spain. The top four teams in the FIFA rankings entering the tournament make it through to the final four.
7: Argentina plays England on Wednesday. 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
10: Showers, thunderstorms for tonight, 65 to 70 degrees. Partly sunny tomorrow, afternoon showers, thunderstorms, high temperatures around 80. Showers, thunderstorms tomorrow night, low to mid-60s. And Monday, showers, thunderstorms, otherwise partly sunny, 75 to 80. Mostly sunny, very warm, 85 to 90 Tuesday. Wednesday, sunny, hot, 95. And Thursday, sunny and hot, 95 degrees. I'm staff meteorologist Bill Jackman on the Virginia News Network.
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1: Moonlight Drive by the Doors on Coast to Coast AM. That's a 1967 track. Yeah, bringing it back. That's from Strange Days. This is one of Jim Morrison's like earliest Door songs. In fact, he wrote that for what became the Doors, right? Apparently, Morrison sang this on Venice Beach, and it led to the formation of the band. Got some strange things happening with the moon tonight. I guess it's like waning one side, waning. I don't know. It's doing something out there right now. But I hope it's going to help me, because this is the week I'm going back out for a creepy hotspot. That's my live investigations of the strange and real advanced entities that are in the area that I like to go to. You build up a relationship, they'll come up and just say hello to you whenever you're there. Contact communication, it happens. And so far for the 5 to 7 years that I've been going up there, it's been happening. And you never know if it's going to happen or not, but it's gone pretty well. And on this investigation, it's 4 days and 3 nights up there in a RV and off-road, off-grid in the dispersed camping areas. Where things happen. And I think, you know, I don't want to talk about it all here. I want you just to experience it with me. So if that interests you, and you can't do this on your own, you can't fly somewhere that's remote, like I'm going like 10 to 11,000 feet up in the Rockies. You can't make it there because you don't have the time. You can't make it there because you have responsibilities at home. Maybe even physically that you can't get up into that area where we are, and then the gear and everything else that's involved. Yeah, this is a paid show, and I would love for you to join me, because we kick off tomorrow. We head up that way, and the live streams continue through Wednesday, and then we all talk about it once again on Monday as a recap. So you do get to experience it yourself. You do get to have a say in what's happening and what you should do. So check it out, Project Creepy Hotspots. Go to my website, sign up, because this time tomorrow, we'll be there. That's ConnieWillis.com.
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1: We're back on Coast to Coast AM. Willis Weekend happening here. Connie Willis with you. Talking with Daryl Sims. Many of his accomplishments include funding and coordinating surgical teams. That's much needed for sure. That's cool. That's where he's got a ton of information for us. Appearing as a TV reality show actor in the four-part series of Uncovering Aliens. Good stuff. International speaker and presenter. He's gone everywhere. Frequent TV and media appearances. Absolutely still doing that. Author, extensive collection of related evidence and cases. And if you're interested in participating in projects or investing in the expansion of media productions, internet development or other, that's who you contact and you talk with him. And he gives it to you straight up. That's just the way it is. So, Daryl, before we get into some of the other questions, I want to ask you something before we get into those, because I can go deep in those with you or whatever you'd like to do. But I'd like to know your thoughts from your perspective, all your work, and what everybody wants to know right now, and that is disclosure.
6: Okay. Well, disclosure is a really important statement. But we have to ask the big question, what kind of disclosure? By that, I mean, I assure you, having been in the intelligence business, disclosure to the intelligence people means something totally different than the government, so to speak. The Congress and all that, the Congress is not the intelligence community. The intelligence community has been lying to people forever, ever since Roswell, is even before. And so when we ask for disclosure, we have to make the distinction of literally, are we talking about disclosure from the government's point of view or the people? If we're talking about the people like us, absolutely we should have that. It's a right of every person. I don't care who you are. If something's coming here from another world, good, bad, or ugly, it makes no difference. Everyone should have a knowledge of that and should be apprised of it. And if no one should be in charge of that information. Now, I understand if there's a military or a protection aspect of that, I get that, and I don't have a problem with that. But I do have a problem with is when the intelligence community blocks off that information, and a lot of it doesn't need to be blocked off, is my whole point. Having been in the intelligence business before, I can assure you a lot of that stuff is it's just another way of creating subterfuge and bunny trails to send you off in other directions. That's just the way it is. From a congressional point of view, when I watch the congressional meetings, I kind of scratch my head. I love the whistleblowers. I'm one of them myself. And in fact, many abductees have been whistleblowers for years. Nobody listened to them. And now they are. I mean, I've got a top secret clearance myself. So the whole business to me is that the people who are doing the interviews, and they're really nice people. They're really good people. Ms. Luna and others, and Rubio, they're doing great in that respect. But the problem is they don't know how to ask the right questions to get
1: the right
6: kind of answers. That's the
1: problem. That's right. I need you to do that. I mean, you got to have that perspective before you can.
6: Well, some of these people that know where the bodies are buried, so to speak, you'll know when you're starting to get close to the correct question, but they'll always say, I can only answer that in the skiff, because they don't want to go to prison for violating these little documents that I and others signed saying you're not going to tell anybody anything. So the question, it's just a circular argument. You're never going to get to the answer to that. You go in the skiff and you hear all this secret stuff and you're like, wow. But you, the person asking the question and the people making the statement, can't tell anyone else anywhere about anything that was just revealed. So now the people that ask the question kind of know something, but they don't know how to, they don't know how to do anything about it. They don't, I mean, you can't go anywhere with that. I mean, until they get immunity, literally immunity from Congress, we're kind of a dead in the water.
1: What do you know that would satisfy us on the truth that you can actually say without getting yourself in trouble with anything?
6: Well, I can say that, two people called me today, and they both said, oh, my God, you're on Coast to Coast with Tani. And I said, isn't that great? And they said, how'd you know about that? And he said, well, I'll be up listening. And I said, well, great. And one of them is a retired Air Force pilot, again, an excellent witness that you'd want in front of Congress. And he told me in detail of a craft that he saw inside a hangar that was floating above the ground.
1: Hmm.
6: And see, he didn't sign anything about that because he wasn't involved. He saw it accidentally. And I as another person, I've been questioning a person for several years now in detail, and got his whole testimony about a crash craft that no one knows anything about in another country. And we have the details of it. We know about the people that came, and Americans, by the way. They were there within a short period of time and collected everything. The military removed immediately and had to sign their lives away. And then they were separated. In other words, that unit, all the people were sent to individual in different TDYs, temporary duties somewhere. And now they don't even know where each other's at. In fact, the guy who told me the whole story, his complete records in the military are missing. He can't even get help in the VA for his illnesses. Mm. But anyway, I've got the whole entire story down, and he's alive. You know, I mean, we can take him to the Congress in a minute.
1: What do you think is next then with all that kind of thing?
6: I think the only way that you're going to get past this morass of these people telling stories is all they're basically doing.
1: Yeah.
6: They're true stories, but you're not going to go anywhere with it. Congress mm-hmm. has got to step forward, and they've got to offer immunity to these people. The minute they do, people are going to sing like a bunch of canaries. And
1: why won't they do it? Do they just not believe? Is that why they don't do that? That's a simple thing to do.
6: Okay.
1: Or do they know and they don't want it out?
6: Let's take Koresh.
1: It doesn't sound like they know.
6: Let's take Koresh as a good example. Koresh, okay. Said all kinds of wonderful things, and I found him to be truthful. And right off the bat, they rescinded his clearance. And this is a top level intelligence operative. They rescinded his clearance. Now he doesn't have a job. They started complaining. They said he was an alcoholic, and they destroyed his reputation. The intelligence people did that while he was in Congress. Now he says they're going after my wife.
1: Mm-hmm.
6: So, I mean, what protection does anybody really have?
1: So, do you think that, even though you said some other things differently from this, but do you think that the ET have the choice? They're the ones that choose if we know about them or not.
6: Well, you bring up a really good point, and one I've asked for 50 years of everybody. And it's simply this, you know, if they're here to save the planet, pick those on hold and do all these wonderful things they say they're going to do, and they've been here for at least 200 years at the abduction program, and it's a program, and that's all it is, since that's been going, when do you think they're going to get started? And a lady told me in England last year at a major conference, she said, well, they're teaching us all these wonderful things. There are children about physics and things. I said, young lady, you're missing the whole ballpark by 15 yards. I said, they're teaching your kids physics that we already know. They're never going to teach you their physics and what they do. That's not going to happen. But you're missing the whole point. There is practice as much subterfuge as the intelligence agencies do.
1: Mm-hmm. So what's going to happen? What do you see in the future with all of this?
6: Well, my answer to that is, again, pretty straightforward. The ones who made hats, clone, or manufactured them are the ones calling the shots. Mm-hmm. The ones doing the work are the seven different alien types, whatever you want to call them. You can call them anything you want, but they're all for different jobs. They're for different purposes. And when we consider that, we realize that, these beings are, there's so much to them that that we don't know. We're so busy calling them species and visitors from another planet. Yeah. First of all, there's no evidence that they're from another planet.
1: I agree with you. They're here.
6: If you look at the NASA documents I've seen and have, and certain other people have as well, you can see their craft. We've got video film of a craft 50 miles thick, 600 miles across. Mm. That's not a planet. If you had a craft 50 miles thick, 600 miles across, and that's just one craft, why in the world would you need a planet? Especially if you're not a sentient being like a human being is an example. We need a planet. They don't.
1: That's right. Yeah. Wow. That's right. That makes sense. I'm going to have to share some things with you at one point off air that I know you'll be really happy to hear. And I know that there's so many other things that you and I can talk about that, even though I'm pretty open on the air about everything, that I don't want to say yet, because I'd like to share it with you and even show you a few things. But let me ask you, at one point, weren't you out to, especially because of your son being taken as well, weren't you out going to like, hey, I'm gonna kill these things? Is that how you were at one point? And then what happened?
6: No, there are people that thought that about me. They said you're after revenge and all that. I said no. I said you got it all wrong. I said first of all, as a parent, I said if you take me, I'm a big guy. I'll get over it. You take my children, and you've got a problem.
1: Yeah,
6: you shouldn't have done that. I mean, what alien, what specialized alien entities from another universe, higher extraterrestrial intelligence, why do they need to steal your kids in the middle of the night? What scientific, psychological, real reason do they have for doing that? I don't really think that goes to another aspect of what the real plans are about. And if you don't understand the alien, you're just looking at the black eyes and the weird little head and all that. You're missing the barn here, because these entities have different jobs that they do, and their skills are limited to exactly what they're told to do, and they don't get to do other things. For instance, the gray alien. He picks you up and delivers you and takes you back. The taller gray is the one that, if there's going to be an implant done, as an example, he's the one that does it. He's got an IQ of about 135. So he's a lot more intelligent. The mantis being is about 7 foot tall. And I know because I've seen him. And I assure you that guy's got an IQ of about 180. He's a lot smarter than all of them. The human types called Nordics, they're a good example about them is, and again, all you have to do is look at the entities, stop looking at their big black eyes and saying, oh my gosh, I'm so mesmerized. Look at the entity themselves. And as I did when I was 4 years old, and you can come to some amazing conclusions, like, you know, why does one of them look like a human being? I thought they all came from a different planet. Well, that's a different race. Now, wait a minute. If he's a Nordic being, quote unquote, where do you suppose they got that DNA? I'm taking a wild guess. Norway? Yeah, really. I mean, you.
1: I've always loved your attitude.
6: Well, the same thing with a Bigfoot. You know, well, he's a giant ape and like creature, and he's super smart. I'm not arguing that. I'm not speaking against him. I'm simply saying it's a simian-like creature. Guess what? We've got hundreds of species of these guys on planet Earth. The planet Earth is the Walmart shopping center for DNA for doing this sort of stuff, for creating what is called transgenic beings. And that's what these guys are. So Dr. Melba Ketchum did a DNA testing on some of the Bigfoots, and she found they're simian creatures. Well, everybody kind of knows that. But second thing she found out apparently was that they are also, they had mitochondrial DNA, which is female, and the female DNA was modern human woman. How does that happen, I wonder? It's called a transgenic being.
1: I love listening to you. I got more questions for you. And yeah, I'm going to share some stuff with you at one point. I mean, we got to do that soon as well. So, love Daryl Sims. I'm sure you do too. And you need to, if you want to ever talk to him, ask him anything. Sometimes, you know, you can go to his website, thealienhunter.com. Or you can just write him at DarylWSims@mac.com. DarylWSims@mac.com. And he'll be happy to talk with you. Stay with us. More to come. Connie Willis here, Coast to Coast AM.

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9: This is a Fox News alert. I'm Deborah Valentine. Republican U.S. Senator Lindsey Graham of South Carolina died Saturday at the age of 71. His office posted to X that the senator passed away following a brief and sudden illness. Fox's Chad Pergram reports from Washington.
10: Henry McMaster, the governor of South Carolina, has just put out a statement saying that Lindsey Graham is irreplaceable and we shall not see his likes again. And I think that kind of encapsulates Lindsey Graham. It doesn't surprise me that he had just been to Ukraine. He was somebody who was always on the move. He had been overseas. He's somebody who had been, you know, working on the Ukraine issue, had been working with President Trump.
9: The late senator's office said Senator Graham's family appreciates prayers at this time and asks for privacy. Senator Graham served in the U.S. Senate from 2003. He chaired the Senate Committee on Judiciary from 2019 to 2021. New U.S. airstrikes on Iran after Tehran's Islamic Republic's Revolutionary Guard declared the Strait of Hormuz closed.
11: It appears that act of revenge by Iran was foiled when President Trump attended that NATO summit in Turkey, a country that borders Iran. With the ceasefire over earlier today, Israeli forces stopped a plot of their own. Troops from the IDF's Golani Division spotted Hezbollah fighters bringing anti-tank missiles into a building inside the southern Lebanon buffer zone. The IDF watched the terrorists bring these rounds into the building. They waited until the terrorists were all inside and leveled the building. The IDF said secondary explosions were seen afterwards. Recall last month, Hezbollah fired similar anti-tank rounds at an Israeli Merkava tank, killing all four soldiers inside.
9: Fox's Lucas Tomlinson reporting from Tel Aviv. In the World Cup semifinals, Argentina takes on England Wednesday. Spain plays France Tuesday. The winners head to the final on Sunday, July 19th. 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
36: Hours, thunderstorms for tonight, 65 to 70 degrees. Partly sunny tomorrow, afternoon showers, thunderstorms, high temperatures around 80. Showers, thunderstorms tomorrow night, low to mid 60s. And Monday, showers, thunderstorms, otherwise partly sunny, 75 to 80. Mostly sunny, very warm, 85 to 90 Tuesday. Wednesday, sunny, hot, 95. And Thursday, sunny and hot, 95 degrees. I'm staff meteorologist Bill Jackman on the Virginia News Network.
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1: That's Johnny Cash. That's one of the best people I've ever met in my life. He was the, oh man, he is everything anyone ever said. Ghostwriters in the Sky, 1979. I can't talk over his voice. I love that man. Well, anyway, from Cash's Silver album, his 25th anniversary record, Ghostwriters reached number 2. And that was on the Billboard Country chart. So the song itself was written by Stan Jones, and that's a Death Valley Park Ranger while he was living at the old Immigrant Ranger Station, okay? Cash later performed it on The Muppet Show. If you want to save your soul from hell riding on our range. And that was reportedly after his young son, John Carter Cash, had pushed him to do the show. He was a big Muppet fan, right? Muppet Show fan. So, yeah. The Man in Black, Ghost Cowboys, Death Valley, and the Muppets all ride together on this one. Ready, everybody? If you'd like to sign up to become a Coast Insider, a Coast Insider's in the Sky, and listen to the show 24/7, you can do that. 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You get the past show archives, like downloaded some up to like, I think it's 7 years. And the Art Bell Vault, you guys go crazy for that. There you go. There it is. That's what you're wanting. There you go. That's where you go get it. Classic shows too that kind of stick out where you're like, no, that was one of my favorites. So you get that as well. And commercial free. There you go. Sound good? And by the way, the bigger part, you can email George direct, George Norrie. All righty. Go get the information. 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
1: Back at you here, Coast to Coast AM. Connie Willis here on a Willis weekend. We are talking with Daryl Sims about gosh, everything that's in his head that he knows. He's been doing this for a long, long time. First time I ever met him, I think it was actually the only time I ever met you. And you know what, Daryl? I'm going to throw that at you before I ask anything else. Do you know where you might have met me?
7: I've been so many places.
1: Oh, come on.
7: I have no idea.
1: No.
7: I seriously have. I've been all over the world. But I remember faces very well. But
1: yeah,
7: the location, I meet literally hundreds and hundreds of people every conference.
1: And, dude, that's so bad. That's so bad. No, you know what? Of course, of course, you're not going to remember because I wasn't on Coast at the time or anything. And but you and I talked. I keep thinking you had a horse with you, but I don't think you did. But this was at the. It was a special anniversary at Roswell, and I met and then ended up staying 4 days over at Jesse Marcel Jr.'s home with his family. And I ended up doing a lot.
7: 50th anniversary.
1: That's it. Okay. That was it. I didn't know which year it was. That was it. That's where I met you. Remember the gorgeous blonde chick?
7: I was really overwhelmed. Sexy. No one could see anything.
1: So much
7: light around you and all that.
1: It was great. I was like, you know, because I didn't really, you know, I knew some of the players just from documentaries and that kind of thing. And then, you know, I was like, oh, this dude knows. I knew you knew some things that would be interesting. And I also thought, I'm going to know this man later. So anyway, that was exactly the spot. That was good. Everybody was there. I met everybody in the field in 15 minutes there at Roswell for the 50th anniversary.
7: That's a big one.
1: That's right. That was right. I still got a little anniversary pin from it that I come across to once in a while. Okay. So, disclosure, I want to make sure you say everything you want before you leave here. Cause I know a lot of people know your older stuff, but that also connects with everything still happening now. It's not over. People think, oh, that was a long time. No, it's all happening. So what else would you like to say about disclosure?
7: Disclosure, first of all, from the alien, this alien disclosure is never going to happen. The alien's never going to tell you the truth. Number one, because they may not even know what it is, because they're not in charge. The alien isn't in charge. If you understand that, you've got 50% of it already figured out.
1: That's
7: number
1: right.
7: Two, and you know, the intelligence boys.
1: Okay, go ahead.
7: The intelligence boys, they. I have to answer for because I'm kind of in that boat myself because I was in the company myself. And the answer is if you ask the intelligence people, my answer to you would be, how many weather balloons or swamp gas stories do you need to hear now? Because you paid us to lie to you. That's what intelligent people do.
1: Right.
7: They make up cover stories. That's what they're called. And you say, well, I'll bring Congress down there and I'm going to make you tell all of it. You're going to get another cover story that's going to be so good, you're going to think it's the truth.
1: Wow, because I haven't heard anything like that yet. I mean, it's all silly stuff right now.
7: Because you haven't scared them yet. You haven't even. They're scaring your witnesses half to death. They're intimidating them. They're doing that behind everybody's back. That's why Congress has got to grow a pair and get in there and put the screws to these people. A lot of these people are not even elected officials.
1: You remember when they were asking everybody questions, Congress was? They were like the stupidest, lamest, I'm sorry, but ignorant, second grade, sophomoric questions ever. It's like, did you all even see a E.T. movie or anything? Didn't you see anything where you can ask a legit question or just something that's not so, come on, they didn't know anything. Ugh. Well, it's like, isn't it the most number one besides porn? Isn't it porn and UFO that they search on internet as the number one searches? Is it still that?
7: I don't know, but I can tell you that the questions they ask, they unfortunately, these people they're asking the questions are non-experiencers. How would they know what to ask?
1: Exactly.
7: They don't have a clue.
1: You're right. But you know what's interesting, too, that you said? It makes sense to me a big time because when people ask me that, I'm like, and as an experiencer, hey, ET's the one that's going to disclose it. They'll decide to disclose it. And if somebody does know something and they say it, well, they'll just change time to make sure that didn't happen, or they'll stop you before they do it, whatever. But when you said, you know, they're created, they're cloned, put together, you know, because I'm always like, they don't care. We're just a little rat. We're a little mouse, and they're coming and doing what they do, and they leave. They don't care how you end up. They don't care if your clothes are back and forth. They don't care if it hurts you in any other way. They don't care about that. And now, you know, it's not just that because they're so highly advanced over us that they don't think about it like some of our people that work on animals and things themselves. It's because, well, they're just cloned to do their gig.
7: Well, that's true. And the fact is that Dr. Carla Turner and I were very good friends, and she came to Houston a couple of times to do some presentations for us. And we had some very interesting private discussions. And she wrote me letters about it, which I have. And a number of the things that she would, one lady confronted her when I was talking to her at a conference, MUFON conference in Austin, Texas. The lady says, oh, they're here to save the planet, pick sales on hold, and do all these wonderful things. And Candy got so mad. She said, Elton, get over here. That's her husband. And she pulled up the back of his shirt. She lifted up his shirt and showed all his claw marks down the back where the reptiles had literally tore the hide off of his back. And she said, What do you think they were doing with that? And she said, you don't know anything about anything. You don't tell me nothing.
1: Okay, I missed that. Who said that at the end?
7: Dr. Carla Turner brought her husband over and told this lady who was a contactee, they basically are people who are really good people. They love the alien. That's all there is to it. They bought into the story. Whatever the story was.
1: And very positive.
7: Candy, Carla Turner, her name, her friends call her Candy. She brought her husband over there and raised up the back of his shirt and it showed where the reptiles had tore the back of his skin off his back, just tore him apart. And she just berated her to end. Of course, the lady left crying and all that. Well, hey, that's the rest of the world. What I don't understand about investigators is if you're an investigator, you study all the evidence, not some of it, not the part I want to know about.
1: And that's true.
7: A good example is a dear friend of mine back in the 1990s, Ted Oliphant. He was the one who really got cattle mutilation and the mutilation stuff really going, him and Dr. Al Shuler and so on. And others came along and quoted, kind of jumped on the bandwagon. But the point is that he asked me, he says, I want to know what you know about cattle mutilations. And I said, well, you're the expert. Why in the world do you ask me a question like that? Is a good cop, they won't let go. He said, I want to know what you know about cattle mutilation. And he pushed that issue three times. And I looked at him and said, I suspect you have at least four different kinds. The first kind are the ones that they do, and I pointed upward. He said, who's that? And I said, the alien, whoever they are. And the second one, I said, it's us. And he said, who? I said, the intelligence community. We want to know what they're doing, so we catch their stuff.
1: That's right.
7: That's what we do. The third group are people who worship these entities, and they think if I do the same thing they do, maybe they'll come pick me up because they really need to get me because I am the one who really, truly gets it. And they just don't know.
1: Oh, my gosh. Sick.
7: We went through all this. And then I laughed and I told him, I said, I suspect your cattle have got fluorescence on them. He said, what are you talking about? I said, your cattle glow in the dark. And he said, who told you that? How did you find that out? And I laughed and I said, well, good night. I said, Ted, I said, ex-cop, I said, I'm not stupid. I think I

0: I met him in Brasilia, the capital of Brazil. He stood in line with about 50 people. After I did my presentation, he walked up to me and said, Daryl, he said, I'm sorry. First time I've ever met you. He said, I have to tell you, he said, after watching your presentation, I was stunned. He said, I've been doing this forever, and I had no idea there was that kind of evidence out there.
1: I said, yeah, you two together would be like incredible. Yeah, you two together, you know, would just be an incredible team, I would think. But well, that's good to hear.
0: He's a good man.
1: He is. Did you I love him. Did you ever meet, I know you did. I just love this guy too. And I know you met Roger K. Lear.
0: Well, I was Roger Lear's mentor.
1: I believe it. Absolutely.
0: No, we first took the implant that I brought up to California, the x-rays, and his best friend showed him the x-rays. He said he thought it was a bunch of crap. He didn't believe in any of it. He just said, there ain't none of that for me. And she said, well, the investigator's here. And I met him, and he looked at the x-rays, and he said, well, that looks like to me it's a surgical clip from an osteotomy. And I said, it's not an osteotomy. I said, first of all, she never had previous surgery. I know because I checked. That's number one. Number two, it's not an osteotomy as well. And he volunteered to remove the one out of the foot. And he said, I'll bring an MD for the one in the hand because you got two patients. And I said, I do. And so I paid for the surgeries, and we don't charge anything for what we do. Our work is philanthropic. I know what these people have been through. I don't care whether they know or not, or whether they get it or not, or whether they want to know or not. I already know, and I'll do anything I can to help them. And I'm not here to change their opinion. I don't care. It doesn't make any difference. Those are just beliefs. The evidence is all that matters. People always ask me, what do you believe? And I said, it's not what I believe. It's what I can prove.
1: That's right.
0: What is the evidence? What does it actually show? Otherwise, it's just a story.
1: Right. Question about the implants. This is what I heard from someone. I don't remember who it was because I was just asking questions all over the place and you know, learning my own stuff about me and doing all that same stuff that you did long before. And I just remember a cowboy. That's you. You're the cowboy. And it was like, that's the cowboy guy, you know. Got to go see him, talk to him. He'll be straight up to you. And you look right in everybody's eye and you just say what you know. And I love it. So the implants, I've heard that if you have one that is metallic in any way and, you know, and even can be magnetic, whatever, because people put the magnet up to it and then see it come to the skin kind of thing or whatever. If you see one like that, that's us. And the ET, what they do is they have an implant, but it's like a biological type of a swirl that they create somewhere in your body. And then that's how they do it. It would never be detected by us. Ever hear that or know anything about that?
0: I hear all kinds of stories, most of it off the internet, and most of it is not provable or factual. So I'll dispel several things if I can here.
1: Okay.
0: And I have no axe to grind. It's just these are the facts. I'll give an example. Roger, when we were partners, he started writing a book, and he wrote it. First thing he wrote is all the implants are on the left side of the body. And I said, why in the world did you write that? And he said, well, because what you showed me were implants on the left side of the body. I said, I told you not to write a book on implants because you don't know a thing in the world about it. Just because you're a podiatrist doesn't make you an expert in the area of implants. I said, I got an implant when I was 12 years old and I was wide awake when it happened. I think I kind of know what's going on. So I told him, I said, I didn't tell you about the ones that are on the right side of the body. I didn't tell you about the ones that were in the middle part of the body, nor what any of them were for. I said, some of them are ceramic, some of them are metallic, some of them are ferrous metal, some of them are not. Some of them are both. The first implants we removed out of the body were magnetic, and some of them were not in the same body, and they were alien, and they were extraterrestrial.

You learn a lot here tonight, that's for sure. And last night, it's been an incredible weekend of learning things. We got one last segment, time flying again. It's always good stuff when it flies like this. So let's learn some more. And you know what? If you'd like to ask Daryl a question, give us a call. See what your answer is from him. Stay with us, Daryl Sims, Connie Willis, Coast to Coast AM.

0: What's current? What's to come? 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
8: This is a Fox News alert. I'm Chris DeMeo. Longtime Republican U.S. Senator Lindsey Graham has died.
9: He had just been to Ukraine. He was somebody who was always on the move. He had been overseas. He's somebody who had been, you know, working on the Ukraine issue, had been working with President Trump.
8: That's Fox's Chad Pergram. Graham's office issuing a statement on X saying the senator died Saturday evening after a brief and sudden illness. Graham was 71. Two people are dead and multiple people injured after gunfire erupted last night at a Latin street festival in Toronto.
10: I'm deeply disturbed and angry about this reckless, irresponsible act of violence.
8: Toronto Mayor Olivia Chow. Police have yet to find out what led to the shooting. No arrests have been made. 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
11: Showers, thunderstorms for tonight, 65 to 70 degrees. Partly sunny tomorrow, afternoon showers, thunderstorms, high temperatures around 80. Showers, thunderstorms tomorrow night, low to mid 60s. And Monday, showers, thunderstorms, otherwise partly sunny, 75 to 80. Mostly sunny, very warm, 85 to 90 Tuesday. Wednesday, sunny, hot, 95. And Thursday, sunny and hot, 95 degrees. I'm staff meteorologist Bill Jackman on the Virginia News Network.
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1: Taking you back to 1972 with Yes, and that's Roundabout on Coast to Coast AM. That's a hit. I think it only got to like 13 or something. Not a spooky tune or anything like that, but one that we all like. What I always remember about it is it was edited way down for radio and from the longer album version, which, you know, I always like the longer version, not just as a jock, but just to enjoy the music. That's why you're listening to radio in the first place, right? So where they claim, well, it only got good when it went, when we shortened it and edited it. Well, it's only because after you edited it, that's when you decided that you would play it more often. Because they, you know, back in the day, they wanted shorter songs. I don't know. They probably still do it now. That's why I'm in talk. I love it. It's wonderful. And being here at Coast to Coast is even better. So, again, Connie Willis here on Coast to Coast AM. And we have got one segment left. So if you want to talk to Daryl Sims, this is the time to call and ask him what you'd like to ask him. Thanks for listening. It's Coast to Coast AM.
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1: It's a Willis weekend here on Coast to Coast AM, and we are talking with Daryl Sims. I want to get right to him because you want as much as information as you can get from him while we got the time. And it's network time, so it eventually has to end. So, Daryl, tell us what books you have. Tell us where we can find you. And, you know, the email address that you said to make sure we put out there for everybody to contact you direct. I think I've seen it on a few gas station walls and stuff. I just kind of recognize it. Did you know that?
5: That's someone else. That's not me.
1: Oh, yeah. The W wasn't there. I'm sorry. Yeah, it was another Daryl Sims.
5: It's somebody else.
1: Daryl W. Sims at Mac.com. And by the way, you guys, Daryl is D-E-R-R-E-L, okay? And Sims is one M. So you can tell them the rest, the alienhunter.com, and about your books.
5: Well, Alien Hunter, I wrote two books. I do so much research, I just don't have much time to write. I just don't have an interest in that. But I did write the two books because I got pushed very hard by everybody over it. Wrote a book called Alien Hunter, Evidence and Light. And it's a case for looking at the alien presence, who they are, what they are, how they function. And that we're not obviously at the top of the food chain, but neither are they. And, but it's about evidence and how I found evidence and how you can do the same thing. You don't have to be an ex-cop to do that. The second book was Alien Implants, Evidence and Truth. And what that boils down to is the actual implants themselves, what they are, because they're just a ton of information about them that's just not accurate. Everybody thinks they're transponders. They're not transponders. They're not tracking devices. How do you know that? I said, well, how did they find you to begin with? They know where you're at. They know who you are. That's a moot point. So anyway, like I said,
1: they know what you think.
5: Exactly. They got this thing down pretty good. And the books have all color pictures in them, so they're a pretty decent read. And
1: nice.
5: And the important thing is my email address is in there. And if you write me, I answer all my emails. If for any reason I didn't write you back, it's because I didn't get it. So send it again. You send it, and whenever I write you back, you'll know that I got it because I answer every email that I get, every one of them.
1: Yeah, smart idea. Hey, I'd like to second that as well. Those of you that have not heard back from me and those of you that I had said I'd like to bring you on the air after you told stories on and your accounts and things like that on open lines, try me again. Contact me again. It's Connie@ConnieWillis.com. Yeah, I'm the same way. It's like, you got to write people. They're asking you questions. They want to know.
5: Well, I answer them, and I don't care what our work is private. It's not secretive. There's a lot of stuff I don't tell about. And in fact, somebody told me, he wrote back, I know all about you. And I said, actually, you don't. You think you do. I said, if you think you're going to go to my website and find out everything I'm doing, you don't have a clue. I said, that's the stuff I want you to know about. That's not the stuff I don't want you to know about. That's something different. But one last thing I'd like to say also is we're looking for someone to assist us, volunteer to assist us with our web work, because I need some web work done on my website. I need a volunteer for that. And there are some benefits to it that I promise you nobody else is going to know. You're going to hear things that I don't tell anybody. And our work is not secret, but it is private. And I used to tell everybody all kinds of stuff back in the 90s. But we started finding our stuff ended up on a bunch of other websites, and
1: yes.
5: Everybody claimed it was their stuff, and I got tired of it, so I just quit doing it.
1: Yeah, I understand that 150,000%. You should say some of your findings on Coast to Coast AM just straight out like this, thinking it's okay, and then going, "Oh my goodness!" everybody's kind of claiming that one.
5: Art Bell, when I was on Art Bell many years ago. I gave the case of where I used some of the tradecraft skills that I learned in the company in the CIA against the alien, and it caused a mass abduction of 8 people in 2 states and several cities, that's where we got the film of that massive craft, 50 miles thick, 600 miles across. We got a lot of evidence off that. After I told that story, Art said, God bless him, he says, best damn investigator, bar none. And I said, that's because you probably don't know any other investigators. He said, excellent. No, you really are. You're it. And I said, well, thanks for that, but I don't believe that.
1: You have that Sims-attitude. But then you also are humble as well. You got it all going on, man.
5: It's from the Simsonian Institute of Higher Understanding.
1: I like all the Simonisms that you have. So we got some people that want to talk to you. Let's go west of the Rockies and talk to, out of Redwood City, California, Oberon. Is it Oberon or Oberon?
6: Yes, Oberon, O-B-E-R-O-N.
1: Ah, Oberon. Nice. Hi.
6: Yeah, you know, have you ever heard of this guy, Mick West? That guy's a piece of work. He's a disinformation agent. You may have heard of him.
1: Is that M-I-K-K-E? Or M-I-K-E?
6: Yeah, no, it's M-I-C-K, I think. He calls himself Mick West. He's a British guy. And the guy is a piece of work. I mean, you can't trust this guy any further. You can throw him. George Knapp is utter contempt for him. And you should have him on just to make so he can make a fool of himself. Have you ever heard of this guy?
5: They do that.
1: Have you heard of him, Daryl?
5: Well, I haven't heard of him personally. Like I said, I'm usually in the field. I'm not much of a politician. But once I was on Art Bell and I told him, I said, you ought to vet some of these people. And he said, what do you mean? I said, well, I sent you my top secret clearance and my proof I was in the CIA and all that. And he said, yeah, that was amazing stuff. And I said, and while we're on the line, some guy called in and said, I was CIA too, just like you, Mr. Sims. And I said, good. I said, where'd you take your training? He said, Quantico. I said, we don't take our training there. I said, what are you talking about? Well, I was the same place you were at. Where were you at? At Langley. I said, I've never been to Langley. I said, you don't know the first thing about anything, about who we were, what we did. And so I caught the guy lying. Of course, instantly he hung up. But anyway, I agree with your caller there. You got to watch some of these people because they're flat to tell you some whoppers.
1: That's true. And the only people that can really know the difference is experiencers, because you just know immediately what somebody just told you was right or wrong. And there are different things you learn along the way, but they still kind of fit in a way, even though they don't fit as a human, they still fit in the pattern of them. When that's happened all your life, right? It's just, no, that doesn't make sense. Oh, this makes sense. Oh, I can see how that would happen. But you just can't ask the questions. You can't go any deeper than 101 if you haven't dealt with it. And it's not this thing where people are, oh, it's great, it's wonderful, they spread love all over. I don't know what they're talking about or who they're seeing or what's happening with them. That's, to me, that's something else, talking to them and doing those. I think it's something totally different. I'm in the hybridization project, so that's a whole different, very cold thing. There's not a lot of love going on there.
5: Yeah.
1: I can't wait to talk to you later at one point here. It's going to be because you're going to go, good, Connie. Yeah. Cool. Yeah. Okay. Let's go to, let's go. I love Daryl. Wildcard line number one. Let's talk to Bill out of Cape Cod. Hey there, Bill. How are you? Welcome to Coast AM.
7: How y'all doing?
1: Good.
7: Hey, very interesting topic. See, I didn't work directly with the CIA. We had other people that work for those fellows, but in the military side,
5: yes,
7: we had a lot of contact and information and evidence. And as an engineer, we back engineered or reverse engineered, if you will, a lot of technologies, and that's how we were able to make great strides. And for me, electrical engineering and computer science, and the processing capability, communication, as well as my peers in propulsion system. If you watch the wild show called Secret of Skinwalker Ranch, it'd be interesting to see what Daryl thinks of that one. My buddy there, Dr. Travis from Alabama, he had quite an interesting story to tell you as well. But
5: yes, I'm sure
7: most of everything, 98.5% of what we work on, I can't discuss.
5: I totally understand that.
7: Yeah, I signed all kind of agreements. And prior to that, I was a wild and crazy, couldn't take a desk job at Fort Bragg. I was a Green Beret before. So Transition. Yeah, so crazy. My crazy brother lives in San Diego, who was a Navy SEAL. Couldn't take a desk job, right? But and my father was World War II, Korea, Vietnam, as a test pilot and engineer. And he was amazed even before he passed away. But we all took certain, if you will, agreements.
5: Of course you did. Of course you signed your life away.
7: And I really hate to say it, it's a loose lips sink ships, y'all. And
5: gotcha.
7: You know, right now I'm on Cape Cod, Massachusetts, a very interesting place up here in the Northeast. But we have to be very careful, because not just the military espionage. And we're losing a lot of secrets to the Chinese and the Russians, if you will.
5: But that's why they're here.
7: Industrial, right? And
5: they're not here looking for a job,
7: right? And as Eisenhower warned, he had to wait till he was done as a general, Allied commander, and then as president. He said, "Beware of the industrial military, industry complex." Right. Now, my father worked in it. My brother, my two sisters worked in it as engineers as well. And I'm about at the point where, as a Christian, I'm starting to lose faith, sir, in a lot of things. And I'm starting to question, why are we developing these technologies that hurt and kill each other? Look what's happening in Iran. I have four relatives in Iran right now, in the area, in special ops. And we're shaking our heads. But the basic bottom line, and even Travis Taylor would tell you this, loose lips sink ships. We got to be careful what we discuss, not only over the radio and TV, but in writing, especially online, because it's so easy to hack. Unless you have a dedicated, highly encrypted, we have some of the best encryption through NSA. Unless you have something very well encrypted from end to end, someone is listening and taking information. And I'm just worried about our future. And I hate to say this, Connie and Daryl, but I think our country is doomed, if you will, because we are falling apart and being attacked from within.
5: All countries have fallen from interior, not from exterior. It's internal corruption.
7: Right. As far as the alien technology, we have propulsion systems. Again, I can't discuss the details, but they are way ahead of the time, and don't you think that the Chinese would love to steal it?
5: Oh, I totally agree, and I thank you for your service to the country.
1: Yeah,
5: you're a national hero.
1: Yeah, wonderful conversation. I hate to cut it off, but only because we need to head out here. Bill, thanks so much. Wow, good. I like him, Daryl.
5: Good day.
1: I like him. Man, and you knew everything he was saying. You were right there answering with him. I like that.
5: Been there and done that.
1: Yeah, yeah. Yeah, you know, I mean, in this field, there's people that just give it straight, no embellishments, just the truth, nothing but the truth. Let's deal with this. Let's get the answer. You know, let's do whatever it is we're trying to do. And then you have others that color it and connect dots that should never be connected, and so much misinformation, disinformation. And what's bad is people hear that because it makes sense. But, you know, what I've learned, that stuff doesn't make sense. So when something makes sense so easily, like a little fairy tale story that, you know, has a beginning, middle, and end, you know, you're just getting somebody's story. That's me. Thank you, Bill, for calling in. Daryl, before we head out, anything else you want to say before we go?
5: Well, just like to go to alienhunter.com. That's my website. And like I said, sometimes we have I don't know where to get hacked or whatever, but that's why it's easier to email me directly at darylwsims@mac.com. If you need to ask any questions or anything like that, or you want any books or anything, I'm happy to. I'm not much of a marketer because I just don't really care. That I care that you get the information. If you want to have me spend a lot of time with you on the internet answering your questions, I'll be glad to do it. It's free of charge.
1: Daryl, we love you. Good night. Talk to you later. Thanks for being here.
5: Good night. Thank you, Connie.
1: All right, Daryl. See how I love him? He's right there. That's what I want. Jerry Avalos, we want to thank you as well, too, for being with us. And thank you, guys. If you like the show, write in and tell us. Let us know the good stuff. So from the foothills of the Colorado Rockies, I want to thank our team. It's Julie Talbot, Bill May, Tommy Danizer, Dan Galani, Stephanie Smith, Mike Cosio, Adam Thompson, Lex Lonehood, Sean LeDesour, Alec Fernandez, Tim Banal, Gina Salvati, Donna Walker, and tonight, Sue Trikas, Rich Barra, Lisa Garr, Ryan Recker, Richard Searitt, George Knapp, and George Norrie. There you go. Thanks again, everybody, for showing up and enjoying the Willis Weekend with me. If you can go to my creepy hotspot, sign up. We head out tomorrow, 4 days, 3 nights, contact and communication. Oh, yeah. It's real. Until we meet again, keep watching the night skies and continue with me to seek out the strange and uncover the unknown. For Coast to Coast AM, I'm Connie Willis.

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11: This is a Fox News alert. A loss on Capitol Hill. I'm Chris DeMeo, Fox News. Republican Senator Lindsey Graham has died after a brief and sudden illness. Fox's Chad Pergam in D.C. has more.
12: He had been a JAG in the military and then moved into politics, starting as a congressman in 1995, came in during that historic wave when Republicans got control of the House in 1995 with Newt Gingrich. He moved to the Senate, and Fritz Hollings, the legendary longtime senator, decided to resign. Fritz Hollings came to the Senate in 1966, and you had two people who served in the Senate for years from South Carolina, Fritz Hollings and Strom Thurmond, who served, you know, way back decades before even Fritz Hollings. So I think that was significant there.
11: Emergency personnel reportedly responded to a call for cardiac arrest at Senator Graham's Capitol Hill home. Senator Graham was 71. President Trump posting on Truth Social, Lindsey Graham, one of the greatest people and senators I've ever known, is dead. He was always working and was a true American patriot. Lindsey will be greatly missed. Iran strikes another ship in the Strait of Hormuz, and a retaliation comes from the U.S.
13: The U.S. and Iran trading new blows after Iran struck another ship in the Strait of Hormuz early Sunday. Tehran claims it was navigating an unapproved route and that the vital waterway is now closed until further notice. The U.S. confirms a civilian crew member is missing, and the Cyprus-flagged vessel is unable to continue its journey due to fire and extensive damage. The U.S. responded by striking about 140 targets in southern Iran, including missile and drone sites, naval capabilities, and surveillance equipment. Iran retaliated with attacks on U.S. assets in Jordan, Qatar, Bahrain, Kuwait, and the UAE. This new wave of violence following a week of escalating strikes between the two countries.
11: Fox's Marianne Rafferty. 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
27: Showers, thunderstorms for tonight, 65 to 70 degrees. Partly sunny tomorrow, afternoon showers, thunderstorms, high temperatures around 80. Showers, thunderstorms tomorrow night, low to mid-60s. And Monday, showers, thunderstorms, otherwise partly sunny, 75 to 80. Mostly sunny, very warm, 85 to 90 Tuesday. Wednesday, sunny, hot, 95. And Thursday, sunny and hot, 95 degrees. I'm staff meteorologist Bill Jackman on the Virginia News Network.
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0: broadcasting live from the confines of an abandoned radio station in the secluded apartment building closet of high strangeness from the foothills of the Colorado Rockies. It's time for full disclosure of the topics. They told us, they are off limits. Hello there, I'm Connie Willis. This is Coast to Coast AM. Tonight, super soldiers. Yep. They're real, and you're finally going to hear about it if you never have. So stay close and listen up. Also, alien hunter disclosure from the point of view of an experiencer. And also some great music, always, right? All right, so time now to turn off those lights. Join me for another interesting evening of conversation. Much needed education and the chance that we might get a little closer to the truth of what lurks amongst this and what is beyond. I'm Connie Willis. This is Coast to Coast AM.
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0: Hey there, it's Coast to Coast AM. Connie Willis here. It is a Willis weekend continuing. We got some great music for you. We have Daryl Sims coming up a little later on, and we've got another really good friend about to show up. I just wanted to remind you, because you guys are writing me a lot. First of all, thanks so much for the kindness. Really wonderful, great letters and emails and messages. Thank you so much. Yes, the creepy hotspot starts tomorrow. We go to the live investigation, so you can still join me 4 days, 3 nights. The real stuff, real contact, real communication with things that are extraterrestrial. Don't know what they are, but I can tell you what they look like and what they do, and it's pretty creepy. So anyway, that's what it's about. So if you want the real deal, check it out at ConnieWillis.com. You can still sign up for it. It's a total of 11 days, and we've only done 2. All righty, so let's get into this tonight pretty quickly. We've got Jerry Avalos with us. Jerry, I've known Jerry for a long, long time, and he is somebody that when he starts talking, you listen, and you hear it straight up, and he's taught me a lot. I haven't talked to him in a long, long time. Last time I had him on Coast, we talked about frequencies. That was pretty interesting because, you know, a lot of times people have tinnitus and a lot of other times people hear frequencies. It's a whole different thing. But I think the rest of the world kind of thinks sometimes, oh, that's all it is, a tinnitus. No, it's a tone and I'm hearing this and I'm hearing that and it's not all the time. And I think that's an interesting thing. And I know Jerry knows about that, but everybody always talks about, they don't know what a super soldier is. I'll mention it because I knew a whole bunch at one point. And I talk to them all the time, amazing psychic abilities, amazing talents that they could do. And there was a whole story behind that. And so more and more people are asking me, well, who are these super soldiers? And I'm surprised that people don't know more about them. It's kind of freaky. It's very creepy. And but it's also extremely fascinating and interesting because it's a whole nother world. And it's not one that people really know about or talk about except the people within it. It's like me as an experiencer. We all can hang out and know what's going on. Well, listen, these super soldiers are experiencers, but there's, you know, the mission that they have. It's so, so different. So Jerry's with us. He's connected to the MyLab programs and recruitment and training and time dilation. And we were talking about that last night, actually, by the way, the looking glass technology, ET encounters. So he's got a lot going on. So welcome back again, Mr. Jerry Avalos. How you doing? And how's your wife? How's everything going?
6: Doing great. It's fantastic to talk to you again. Yeah, Vanessa's doing good. She's listening here in the background too. And it's, like I said, just an honor to be here. Thank everyone for listening.
0: Yeah, so good to hear you. And you're right, man. You have done some work. I hear you clearly and slowly. It's funny because Jerry talks really fast. and I would always be like, okay, what did you just say? What did you say? Because he'll give you like four gems, four gold nuggets in one sentence, right? And you're just going, wow, wait a minute, let me think of that. And he's already on to something else. You sound great, Jerry. Thank you. I appreciate that. I'm just a Southern girl, you know what I'm saying? I need you slower. So that's all. Jerry, you know, we've known each other a long time. You did some really amazing stuff with me and for me before in the past. And I always love hearing the information that you have. And now the thing is with super soldiers, a lot of people think, well, that was a long time ago and that's it. It's over. But I think it seems that things are not over and they continue to do things. Me, you know, like as an experiencer, I'm like in the hybridization project. Okay. That's my thing. That's what I'm in. That's just the way it is. But you're in a whole lot of other things. Can you tell us what that's all about?
6: Yeah, absolutely. And I guess to kind of start off and just to make sure there's no confusion, like I myself have not been in the military. People call super soldiers these projects that are related to enhancing military capabilities, including and particularly with soldiers too. I would say that I had encountered actual soldiers who you would probably call super soldiers because of what they were trained to do. But I was part of the military abduction phenomenon. And this is something that I understood something weird was going on with me from very young, but it wasn't until I was more in my mid-20s when I realized that there was more to this and I wasn't making it up because there's other people with similar stories.
0: They yeah, describing the same thing. Exactly. Yeah. We're close. Yeah. Mm-hmm, well, because mm-hmm. I remember, if I remember correctly, let me see. So I think it might have been you, but I met a whole bunch at the same time. I think we were all kind of talking to each other because I'm trying to learn about it. I didn't have it like you guys because y'all had it rough. But did you fight like people would go to another planet and fight off a dragon with a machete or something? I mean, I heard things like that.
6: I mean, there is interesting different layers of reality that we interact with, I guess, even without apparatuses or technology. But when it comes to the looking glass stuff, it had the ability to kind of tune in and enhance that for individuals. And so someone like myself, I was very nimble on with that technology, apparently. And so there's some realities that once again, you can even get there through astral projection, things like this, where it's almost like a shared consciousness of what we recognize of this earth, right? And in there, it's very much kind of like the Matrix almost, or kind of like some, you know, crazy sci-fi fantasy thing going on, because it's a mishmash of everyone's kind of collective thoughts too. So there I can see where those kind of battles happen. Now for me, it was more like a very advanced strategy game where I was able to kind of look at different types of units, like through time sometimes as well, and be able to zoom into them on a very personal kind of level to get everything about them, inhabit memories if I had to, things like this. And it was all about manipulating these timelines essentially for, you know, America or something. I don't know who it was. They didn't tell me. That's the one thing. I wasn't necessarily meant to remember any of this. But because that's, I was right, born being able to lucid dream and astral project naturally, which is probably how they found me.
0: That's right.
6: That's part of that consciousness is what was able to at least retain some stuff. And then at one point, like, they knew this too, and essentially tricked that conscious part too by, you know, having telepathic dreams with someone who I called the coach, who had asked me, hey, do you want to play some more games? Because at this point, or pretty early on in my life, I played video games, and I would be able to recreate those video games in my dream and keep playing them. And as I got older, like I said, this coach figure came in and was like, hey, you got some other stuff to play. And it started relatively, you know, benign, but then it evolved into Edwards Air Force Base. I guess to just jump to the point.
0: Wow. All right. Well, you got to fill in the blanks here, because it's so far out. I don't even know what to ask. You know what I mean? It's just so far out.
6: Understandable.
0: And yeah. wasn't this also tied into the people that were usually blonde? I know you're not blonde, but there was a lot of blonde haired, blue eyed kids. Were they 18 to 24? Wasn't that kind of a part of this, or no? Or is that something separate, but around the same time? Preston Nichols, all that kind of thing.
6: Okay. This is kind of, okay, there is definitely what amounts to a type of racist group. Yes. But like the people who I was dealing with, no, it was a mishmash of different ethnicities. And that continued to once, when I was younger, there was more of the directly interfacing with the Looking Glass type of technology. As I got older, we were using some other kind of telepathic technology or something to work in smaller groups. And those smaller groups was hugely diverse. Like there wasn't any one distinguishing characteristic. It was more about, could you survive to that point or not? Could you do the thing or not? And that just varied greatly of who that was.
0: Was there a reason that they were, the other group was blonde, blue eyes? Was there a reason for that?
6: Well, I mean, when it comes down to it, like a lot of your listeners already know, we keep hearing similar stories of certain groups that tend to have this look and everything that they want, because they say genetically that's what they want. Yes, that group exists, and that's why they want those people. But it's not all groups are like that.
0: So Preston Nichols was always with the other group. Would that be right?
6: It seemed like the East Coast was different, like, because I have no experience as far as I know with Montauk, but I ended up realizing I'm very familiar with Edwards Air Force Base and some of the industrial complexes around there or in Southern California more. But it seemed like whatever was going on the East Coast, from what I've heard other experiencers, which is similar stuff, even like the Montauk, but it's not quite the same. Like my story is a little more akin to Dan Burrish's story. But he was, you know, consciously participating while I was seeing stuff. And just, you know, like I said, very early on going like, I don't think this is my own mind making this up.
0: That's right. And, yeah.
6: Yeah. And because
0: amazing things happen.
6: They were. And you know, I try, there is some really good stuff. I mean, that's one of the things that, like, how, once again, giving credit to the actual soldiers who, you know, signed up and went and they're doing what they're doing, because there is a certain validity to the concept. There's a lot of heroes out there that we will never know their names, who have avoided catastrophe for us, and those are the people who definitely deserve that name of super soldier, not someone like me. I mean, they tried to recruit me. They came to my door till I was like 24 years old to try to get me to go into the military, but no, I was like, no, I'm just not going to do that, you know.
0: So when you say they, who's they?
6: actual recruiters, from different branches. They would kept coming to my door, kind of consistently, And I didn't realize, I didn't realize that was kind of anomalous to people I knew who were in the military said, they're like, oh, until you're 24. I'm like, yeah, I was 24, at least I think was the last one. And no offense to anyone, because at one point they're even asking, oh, are you gay? You know what I mean? And I'm like, no, because that's not a problem.
0: Would that matter?
6: I don't know. And this is also, I think when that happened, that was probably right before the year 2000. So it was still don't ask, don't tell in terms of military. And it's and they're kind of really trying to find how to get me to go to the military. And I'm just it's not going to happen, guys. And now in hindsight, I can understand why, because there is certain stuff that we did in a sense that I think the planet would probably be pretty happy that we did, because there is some danger out there. And it's one of those things, if I could help now, I probably would, because I don't want to see anything bad happen to the planet,
0: Well, tell us from the start, because I'm still even lost about it, because it's just, these are the most amazing things you'll ever hear, I believe, because it's just so far off. People can't even fathom that this is really happening. So I'm going to let you go, do your thing, explain it like we're all in the second grade, because it's very different. You can't

0: characters almost annoyed me of how they acted when they got back, because I'm kind of like, come on, guys, like, you know. But in there, as time went on, like I said, there I would see these, like, these military things and these aliens and these different beings of all types interacting, and I could just made no sense to my younger self, for sure. And then in between there, though, I would have these precognitive experiences, these dreams, like representational. This is absolutely what happened. You know, sometimes something as mundane as, oh, there's going to be a dollar laying there by the picnic table, maybe when you walk to school that day, stuff like this, right? And it wasn't till I was close to, well, it would probably been like fifth, sixth grade-ish time. So I'm probably like, you know, close to like maybe 10, like or something. This is when I definitely realized by that point, I'm like, I am seeing too many battles. I've seen some of these weird ritual things. I've seen all these just weird beings all over the place. And it seems, doesn't make sense. I wouldn't put myself through this as I'm reflecting, going to school even, right? And as time went on in that sense, I realized that this wasn't really a game that I was playing, because by that point, the coach had already kind of made their presence known and all this other stuff, and all this other training had happened too, because there was a lot of training that went into even getting to that weird technology, where you had to get used to literal trauma. Like, I was subjected to seeing like everyone that I loved or cared about just killed over and over and over and over again, to where I can kind of just have no reaction to it, right? And these things, and yeah, I remember, like, just for the record and everyone wondering, that's my relationship with my family was good. And they're very stable, and they're probably the main reason why I'm still alive too, in many ways.
1: Let me just kind of summarize a little bit and make sure I got this right, because it's very different. I mean, even what I go through, this is very different than that. So, okay, so this happens at night in your sleep. So you go to bed, these unbelievable things and different types of things happen while you sleep. You wake up and you can maybe get triggered along the way to something, or because they usually want you to forget it all. So this, oh, yeah. But this is happening when you are supposed to be asleep. So a lot of you guys never really felt like you were ever rested, because you weren't. You were not rested. Yep. But right, just so people will know, this is, you go to bed at night, this all happens, you don't choose it, it's just what you got to do. It's another world. It's like that Avatar movie, you're going to something new, and then you come back, and it's, yep, it's just a whole new world. Okay, I just want to make sure that's where we got it, and people know that, yeah, you go to sleep, all, it's a whole new world, and then you wake back up to this.
0: Yep, yep. And then I would just be expected to kind of do the normal life thing. And a lot of times I would fail at that. Like, I would just tell my parents, I'm not going to school. And I'd just be very insistent. And so and actually the weird thing was, the ministry never had a problem with how much school I missed. And I think one year I missed almost literally 3 months. You know what I mean?
1: That's interesting. That means they're working with them. Yeah.
0: And now at the same time, okay. I made it kind of easy, because I could just pass everyone's tests. So that wasn't really hard for me in school. But some teachers hated that still. They hated me for that too. but that is how I kind of got by. But yeah, there was times there was like, absolutely, I am not moving. This, you know, I'm exhausted or just too like stunned at what occurred. Pretty often. And I know my parents would remember that, you know, that I missed a lot of school.
1: Well, hold that thought, and then we'll come back and you can start from there to tell some of your incidents and what you think it's all about. And I mean, it's not one thing here. This is a lot of stuff, you guys. So we'll just let him go and have a good time saying it. That's for sure. So you can find Jerry. You can find out more information. Jerry's, is it the Holo Tree or the Hollow Tree?
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1: 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And you'll learn more about Jerry. More to come. Stay with us. You're going to like this on Coast to Coast AM.

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13: This is a Fox News alert. I'm Deborah Valentine. U.S. Senator Lindsey Graham has died at the age of 71. Fox's Chad Pergram reports from Washington, D.C.
14: Henry McMaster, the governor of South Carolina, has just put out a statement saying that Lindsey Graham is irreplaceable and we shall not see his likes again. And I think that kind of encapsulates Lindsey Graham.
13: President Trump posting to Truth Social, calling Senator Graham one of the greatest people and senators I have ever known. Senator Graham's office says Senator Graham died Saturday following a brief and sudden illness. Tragedy in Toronto. Two people are dead, four others hurt after gunfire rang out during a Latin Street festival Saturday night. Police say two people had exchanged gunfire. 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
15: Showers, thunderstorms for tonight, 65 to 70 degrees. Partly sunny tomorrow, afternoon showers, thunderstorms, high temperatures around 80. Showers, thunderstorms tomorrow night, low to mid 60s. And Monday, showers, thunderstorms, otherwise partly sunny, 75 to 80. Mostly sunny, very warm, 85 to 90 Tuesday. Wednesday, sunny, hot, 95. And Thursday, sunny and hot, 95 degrees. I'm staff meteorologist Bill Jacquemin on the Virginia News Network.
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1: That's ELO on Coast to Coast AM. Great tune. So listen to that a little bit more here. It's Coast to Coast AM that you are listening to. Electric Light Orchestra. Telephone Line, one of the greatest tunes. 1977. From a New World Record. Number 7 on the Billboard Hot 100, I believe. And Jeff Lynne, he built a lonely, futuristic little pop song, basically, around the sound of a phone call that may or may not be answered.
2: Okay.
1: I always thought it sounded like Paul McCartney singing this. He would have done a great job with this, too. Remember those days when you had to have somebody else like make the calls and please let it keep ringing, please. Good stuff. We got more great music for you tonight. And a reminder that, yeah, a lot of you, you're understanding what Project Creepy Hotspots is. It's just a live expedition that I do. And it's a live stream and we're there live and you're with us for 4 days, 3 nights. I've been doing it like 5, 6, 7 years. And the places that I go, there's always been contact. There's always been communication. And when you say that, you're like, what's that? It's not ghost. Even though sometimes in the forest and stuff, you'll pick that up. And sometimes we'll go to like the Stanley Hotel or Waverly Hills or something like that. But what I really enjoy doing is having the communication and the contact with the Sasquatch, with the Bigfoot. And what happens is what's around them as well is there's beams of light. There's a UFO that flies around consistently. I mean, I'm always like, you guys, they're there. You just got to go look. You just got to go where they are. And I'm not talking way up in the sky and it zooms to the left or zooms to the right or something. No. The stuff is there, is close by, and it puts that beam of light right on you. So anyway, three of us are going to be out there. Well, the part of the show is it's Jim Pittiston of the Rendlesham Incident, as well as Walkin' Walt, his first time out ever, because he is like, I got to check this out. I got to know about this activity, this communication, this contact. How do they know to do that with me? Because they've listened to my show. They've been on my shows. They've been a part of my shows and they know it's real. And who doesn't get tired of the embellishments and the lies out there, right? So if you want to really experience it for real, but you can't fly there, you don't have time to get there, you don't know where there is, well, then come with me virtually. It's called Project Creepy Hotspots, and we literally leave tomorrow for the live investigation. So go to my website, sign up, be a part of it, as it's limited seating because we're heading out. Go to ConnieWillis.com.
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1: It is Coast to Coast AM. Connie Willis here. It's a Willis weekend. Thanks for being here, and hope you enjoy the music and the show. We've got Daryl Sims coming up later, the alien hunter. Great guy. He's a good guy. Looks cool in his hat. Good guy. He'll be coming up here shortly. But right now, we're talking to Jerry Avalos. And Jerry, you're talking about the training concept. We're going to be getting into the looking glass and the Edwards topic from there. Really wonderful stuff that's happening that you're telling us. It's far-fetched. Most people never even hear this. So you're going to make sure we get it right. And thank you for being here for that. So when you say, what's your program called that you're in and we're in?
2: I'm not really sure because once again, they didn't really tell me. I wasn't briefed per se. And when I heard other experiencers, like in particular, like Dan Burrish's account, it was very, very similar. And so that's
1: tell us about that. Him. Who's that? I remember a Max Spears, right? Wasn't there a Max Spears? Or was he in some other program?
2: That was something else. Yeah. And those guys have questionable origin, quite honestly. But the, the Looking Glass and Dan Burrish's story was he was, I guess, recruited to work with this technology that came from alien origins that they could look at, into other timelines. And I don't remember if he mentioned manipulate them, but I know for what we did, we were definitely manipulated. But I believe he said manipulation as well. And he also had direct contact with one of the alien beings there. I believe he said it was at S42, named J-Rod. But his description of the technology and the derivatives of it was very, very similar to what I experienced. And I could kind of tell, like, after, once again, kind of saying, I just get plopped into it. There was this sort of training method that they were going through that got us used, accustomed to certain things. Like I said, not being shocked by a bunch of things, not, you know, getting angry or upset. And then there was more, you can kind of say psychic training in the sense where you're learning to maneuver your energy body, and it starts as like a physical representation of you too, in the sense that you feel like you have a body, but you have these abilities, so to speak. Right. And then from there, you would evolve to moving without a body. And then from there, how do you get back in a body once you're out of a body and stuff like this? Yeah. And not just your body, other bodies. Right.
1: Right. Would you be a walk-in at that point when people say walk-ins? I mean, I guess you'd call yourself that.
2: You're doing is you're possessing or hijacking someone. Like if you're using this technology, it's a possession or a hijacking. And this stuff isn't that far out. I'm sure some of your listeners are well aware of the stuff that's commercially available that can quote unquote entrain people. And that's essentially what was happening. And that was one of the things that the evolution, once it is able to do that. And then there's some other abilities that come in very handy that some of us could do in that kind of formless state. But ultimately, like being able to now interface with that technology, which I can kind of tell there was a difference between this one probably wasn't made by humans versus like this one kind of is, right? And one of the distinct differences is that with the alien one or seeming one, that once I went to that from Edwards, to this what I call the prep room or that infirmary, it would go through the door and this other door to the side, and once you're in there, like it's almost like the thing already starts kind of sucking you in, like in their consciousness in, and then you're just immersed somewhere else, right?
1: Oh my gosh.
2: Yeah. And it could be quite literally anywhere sometimes. Versus like the human made stuff, sometimes it wasn't like you're necessarily immersed. There was some kind of apparatus that would come over you, like a visor, but you'd still be kind of locked there, you know, once that visor came down. And even the visuals look different and such. And I know that with the more alien tech, for instance, there's a lot more abilities, like, cause we could see a lot more things on there, even though, because like they it seemed to me that they somehow had some kind of interface and ability to also censor us from seeing certain things through that interface too. Mm-hmm. You know what I mean? Like, cause sometimes I literally see like a censored square too on some stuff, but,
1: let me ask you something that you said. You said that you can literally, when the ET send you down that stream, you could literally show up anywhere. Give some examples, because this is where it's ridiculous.
2: Yeah, it gets very strange because, for instance, how I mentioned some of these quote unquote missions, there would be like a projected body, or maybe I'd be inhabiting another body, like just someone else. I don't know who they were. And it would be somewhere else. Some of these places could be very terrestrial, very much on Earth. Some places were underneath. Some places were other planets. And sometimes it wasn't people at all. Sometimes it was robots. And so I'd find myself like controlling this robot, you know, in a sense mentally, you know, from this bodiless point of consciousness. Right? And
1: what would you be doing as that robot? What would your mission be?
2: It would depend. Like sometimes it was kind of relatively mundane stuff, like try to get this thing to line of sight communications. And then sometimes it would be these intense battles where I'd be hopping from these different robots to robot kind of thing. And usually a lot of fights I've seen are mostly like in terms of underground and in space, we're usually like robots. It's like very few people fights. I saw that. Not to say they don't happen, but it just makes sense to me kind of now in hindsight why it was mostly these robots. And it would be about, say, securing a tunnel, or like there's also these different portals apparently that are all over the, you know, they're keeping certain things out from there. That would be another big point of some of these different battles that would happen, you know, literally throughout the galaxy sometimes at one point. And once again, that would
1: were you battling for someone, but you're not sure what it was? You just know, I'm a soldier. This is what I do. This is what I'm supposed to do. I'm just following a mission. Are they training you for something in the future?
2: In terms of my recollection, I knew that I was, in a sense, representing some type of earthly force versus these other things that were not. because like there was, for the most part, you know, my training, the experiences were all horrific. But at the same time, like what I was usually doing in some of these things tended to be keeping things safe from external threats more than it had to do with conniving earthly matters. I mean, there was some of that mixed in, which I could kind of tell was like someone else's like side thing. I mean, more than it had to do with that looking glass project that I was involved with there. And I can kind of also tell that one of the things that we were doing, especially in hindsight, was how to, in a sense, kind of formulate some of these functions to be automated. So I'm pretty sure some of these things that we were doing was probably automated at this point too.
1: Oh man, you were part of that, making that happen.
2: Yeah. Yeah, for whatever good and bad, but
1: whatever that means, exactly. Because you can't connect it, right? You don't know what it's about, or do you?
2: Yeah, not really. I mean, now with my current situation where I can freely project and kind of look at stuff, I mean, you still can't fathom everything that's going on. Like, you know what I mean? It's just, there's just so much.
1: It's not us. It's not human. It's outside of us, right?
2: Yeah. And even like from that spiritual point of view, like being able to have a very lucid ability to project anywhere I want. Yes. And it's like, there's still, you can't get all the answers. it's just so intricate what's going on here, and it makes more sense in hindsight, but like how it does apply to what I was seeing with that technology, because it did have a lot to do once again with manipulation of timelines. And this is one of the things that, going back to a lot of other people's experience and even researchers, found how everyone was talking about this event in like the late 90s that could have been cataclysmic. Like that seemed to be one of the things that we were working on when I was very young to avoid too, was some kind of cataclysmic thing before the year 2000, and it apparently seemed to be averted. And this is one of those things where I'm saying, if that's true, then yes, there's a lot of heroes that we will never know their names.
1: never know. Yeah. So to put it back into layman's terms for me and anybody else that's like me. So one of the timelines, apparently somebody saw, oh my gosh, the Earth is going to totally explode. Let's just say that. And then instead, they went, got people like you, and you did whatever you needed to do for that event to not happen. Would that be right?
2: Yeah.
1: What were some of the things you stopped that you think?
2: There's definitely invasive types of species. You know what I mean? Like we hear all over, not all these different entities have our interests at heart. And that seems to be very
1: that's
2: true.
1: For sure.
2: And that's the same. And it also seems fairly true from my observational point here. Like, I don't, you know what I mean? If it's not, then I'll correct myself. But there, it does seem like those grays, quote unquote, like in a sense, pretty much always lie. Okay. And they're
1: tall and short.
2: Oh, yeah. Okay. Because they're like, oh, we're worried about your race. No, dude, they're not. They're just
1: no, they're not. They even say that. What a lie. You're right. Why?
2: But at the same time, they actually do kind of want to see what we do. Like, here's the weapon. Go kill those things. Like, just because they're observing. Like, that's kind of one of the things they do. Right?
1: That's right.
2: And so this seems to go in accord with a lot of other experiencers and people's stories that, yeah, it seems to be the case that it's almost like an experiment to them sometimes. And they're like, yeah, you fight off those ant things. You fight off those weird robots. You fight off.
1: Even they call them things.
2: Yeah. Because to me, there actually was, well, I just called it out. They never told us the name. I said, I'm not supposed to remember any of this anyways, but it was what I kind of called like a corruption. It was like this almost like biomechanical corruption that can happen. Like, and it almost seemed like not like it comes from a black hole, but almost like it comes from this rip in space or some of these portals. And it seemed like that was one of the times that even conflicting races would actually work together to kind of make sure this weird corruption thing was contained. So I've seen these different, usually adversarial entities like have to kind of come together and do this stuff. I don't know what that is. I've never seen anything that resembles it in movies, TV, anything, but it's I know a lot of people are familiar with this concept of like an amorphous kind of goo, right? So think of like this sort of, it's not necessarily black. It just has no color. Until it sort of synchronizes with the reality it's in. And then it starts kind of forming itself using the different information of whatever in that realm. So you get this weird mix of like stuff and like creatures because it's just grabbing whatever is in the information field of that particular dimension and just trying to kind of manifest itself in this invasive way. It kind of does destroy what it touches and kind of assimilates things and things like this. So
1: did
2: very,
1: you run when you saw it? Run.
2: when I've had a body next to those things, so to speak, yes, I'm like, I'm out of here. Like, I'm not necessarily afraid of like, anything over there. Like, I mean that. Like, I've questioned the gods even in that scenario, right? It projected. But these things, like, no, dude, I'm not going to mess. I'm gonna call in the space. The space force, you know, the universal space force here, please handle this because we don't want that anywhere, right?
1: Wow. Like, yeah. But, I don't know how y'all do it because I know some of you guys had talked about, it was so long ago that we talked, and so I don't know who I'm mixing it around with, but you would wake up. Is this right? At least I know somebody was telling me this, several people, that you'd wake up with bruises, cuts. From the battles sometimes, right? And you're like, where did I get this? There's no way you would have got that sleeping. Yeah.
2: Or very odd, like triangular dots, you know what I mean? Things like that. And then later on, once, you know, it was doing, finding a little bit more from other people's experiences, they're like, check it under black light. And then you see, yeah, there's these weird lines in black light and stuff like that. Yeah, absolutely. And So yeah, that does seem to happen. I'm not sure if it's necessarily from those battles or if then that's just how the mind assimilates it in. Because there is definitely a difference between, say, something like that or like a instrumentation or some kind of residual from an interface versus a directed energy weapon. And that's the whole other ball of wax.
1: Wow.
2: So there is definitely remnants like that for sure. You know, and that was one of the things once, because I kind of half jokingly say, like, people ask, like, well, you know, why should we believe you? I say, well, Richard Dolan said I wasn't crazy. And because he had, I told him my story once, and he asked me after hearing stuff, he's saying, I have to ask you though, did you ever think you're crazy? And I was like, oh yeah, absolutely. You should. You have to be skeptical. And I kind of figured that if it wasn't just me, there would be other similar stories. And then yes, you find, I don't know these people. Like, I never met Dan Bursch. You know what I mean? but here you are. Here they are.
1: I love it. I love it. We're talking with Jerry Avalos, and he's telling us about things that you probably never heard before. Maybe you heard a little bit about it and you wanted to know more. And it was great along the way. I met him and other people that things would happen when they would go to bed at night and between the time that they went to bed and woke up. And it was amazing stuff. And you're hearing some of that tonight. So that's really all I can say. No mission names, no project names. There's some thrown in there. But anyway, he's going to tell us more. It's a head full of stuff, isn't it? Can you imagine being him? Yeah. So stay with us. You can learn about Jerry a little bit more at the Holo Tree, that's then it's H-O-L-O, and then tree.com. All right? You can learn more that way. Stay with me. Got some great music for you, too. And Daryl Sims later. Connie Willis on Coast to Coast AM.

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10: This is a Fox News alert, a loss on Capitol Hill. I'm Chris DeMeo, Fox News. Republican Senator Lindsey Graham has died after a brief and sudden illness. Fox's Chad Pergam in D.C. has more.
11: He had been a JAG in the military and then moved into politics, starting as a congressman in 1995, came in during that historic wave when Republicans got control of the House in 1995 with Newt Gingrich. He moved to the Senate, and Fritz Hollings, the legendary longtime senator, decided to resign. Fritz Hollings came to the Senate in 1966, and you had two people who served in the Senate for years from South Carolina, Fritz Hollings and Strom Thurmond, who served, you know, way back decades before even Fritz Hollings. So I think that was significant there.
10: Emergency personnel reportedly responded to a call for cardiac arrest at Senator Graham's Capitol Hill home. Senator Graham was 71. President Trump posting on Truth Social, Lindsey Graham, one of the greatest people and senators I've ever known, is dead. He was always working and was a true American patriot. Lindsey will be greatly missed. Iran strikes another ship in the Strait of Hormuz, and a retaliation comes from the U.S.
12: The U.S. and Iran trading new blows after Iran struck another ship in the Strait of Hormuz early Sunday. Tehran claims it was navigating an unapproved route and that the vital waterway is now closed until further notice. The U.S. confirms a civilian crew member is missing, and the Cyprus-flagged vessel is unable to continue its journey due to fire and extensive damage. The U.S. responded by striking about 140 targets in southern Iran, including missile and drone sites, naval capabilities, and surveillance equipment. Iran retaliated with attacks on U.S. assets in Jordan, Qatar, Bahrain, Kuwait, and the UAE. This new wave of violence following a week of escalating strikes between the two countries.
10: Fox's Marianne Rafferty. 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

0: Broadcasting live from Denver, Colorado. Hey, it's the Weekend with Michael Brown. Glad to have you joining the program today. You know, we got rules of engagement. They're pretty easy to follow. 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Whatever message app you use, the short message service, the SMS number is 33103. 33103. Just use the keyword Mike or Michael. And then go follow me on social media platforms, whether it's X, Facebook, Instagram. They're all generally at Michael D. Brown. If you just, on any of those platforms, you look for at Michael D. Brown, you'll find it. Now, let's talk about my Substack, heckofajob.com. If you've not subscribed yet, I want you to go do it. And I want to talk about it today because on Thursday, I published a story. The title is How Prices Actually Work. Why your gas, your lumber, your coffee all answer to a world that you've never seen. Let me just tell you the first paragraph. Every so often, a story comes along that's built entirely on a misunderstanding, and the misunderstanding is so widely shared that the story just sails along unchallenged. Gas prices are one of those stories. This story comes back every time crude oil drops and the pump doesn't drop as fast. Somebody, somewhere, must be ripping us off. It is an emotionally satisfying story. It is almost entirely wrong. Not wrong as a matter of opinion, wrong as a matter of how pricing the machinery actually works. And I note that even Trump got in on the game this last week, and it drives me crazy. Having practiced oil and gas law for most of my career, having grown up in oil and gas country, my family having owned oil and gas property, I know a little bit about how it works. Actually, I know a lot about how it works. But anyway, that story is still up. It's at heckofajob.com. And if you haven't subscribed, I would encourage you to go subscribe and read it because these are the kind of pieces that I like to do. Stories that I can't really do completely on air or that maybe I have done on air, but because of the constraints of the clock, I like to do them a little more in depth. But here's the point about today. I wrote this article about why gasoline prices don't fall as fast as you and I think they should, or actually as you think they should, when the price of crude oil drops. And I got to tell you, this article touched a nerve. My inbox, my social feeds lit up. Some of you really liked it, and a lot of you came at me with both barrels. I mean, just blazing. Now, I could ignore that. In fact, a lot of folks, particularly in this business, only take the applause and they just go right past the criticism. I don't want to do that because I actually think some of the pushback was pretty good. It was kind of sharp. It's actually the kind of critical thinking, the kind of argument that I think deserves a real answer instead of just getting brushed off. So I want to do something a little unusual. I want to take the three best arguments against what I wrote, and I want to give them to you here in the strongest form that I can, and then tell you honestly where the critics have a point and where they do not. Because, well, here's the thing. As Biden would say, here's the thing. If I can't defend what I said against the smartest version of the objection, then I shouldn't have said it at all. So let's find out whether it's true or not. Now, a little background. Before the program started, I just went online to kind of see where oil futures are right now and where the current price is. Let me give you the current price of the two benchmark prices of crude oil. There's West Texas Intermediate, which is our domestic production, and then there's what's called Brent crude oil, which is pretty much everybody else. Brent crude is priced at around $76 a barrel today. Well, actually, as of yesterday, because of the markets are closed today. So Brent crude is about $76 a barrel. West Texas Intermediate, WTI, is at $71.50. So that gives you a little bit of a benchmark. But let's go to what the oil futures are as of today. The average oil future today is priced at $71.43 a barrel. So I looked at it from year to date. Let me just kind of tell you where they were. Go back to February of 2026. Let me scroll over here. Monday, February 22nd. It was at $62.14. The war in Iran had not yet started yet. It stayed pretty steady all the way through February 28. Then on March 2nd, this would be 4 days after the war started, oil futures jumped to $71.23. Remember, it's about 61. It jumped about $10 a barrel. The peak came on Monday, April 6th, $112.41. Today is Saturday. So April, May, June, July. So about 90 days, 3 months ago, it was at $112.41. And if I remember correctly, about that time, we were all bitching and moaning about the price of gas because it was so high. Californians were paying, I don't know, $7, $8 a gallon because of your stupid rules out there. And here in Colorado, I remember filling up at one point. It did actually cross for the first time in the some 30 years that I've been in Colorado. It did cross over the $5 a mark for premium unleaded. Now, I haven't filled up this week. I'm going to fill up after the program today, and I'll see what it is today. But remember, Monday, April 6th, it was at a high of $112.41. Today, it's down to $71.43. So prices skyrocketed, but they're not yet back down to $2.85 for the national average. I don't know what the national average is today right now. I could look it up, but I'm not going to do it. Because I want to talk about the very first objection. Because in the Substack article, I point out that prices shoot up like a rocket and they come down like a feather. Now, I can't take credit for that phrase. Economists a lot smarter than me came up with that phrase decades ago. And that's the one complaint that I heard the most. And I'll put it in the words that one of you used because you said it better than I can paraphrase it. Someone wrote, when oil goes up, gas at the pump jumps immediately. But when oil comes down, the price at the pump falls slow. Slow as molasses. Up like a rocket, down like a feather. Now, I want to be straight with you because you deserve it. That person is right. It is a real thing. It's so real that they gave it the name. They really call it rockets and feathers. And they gave it that name because economists went out, they measured it, and they found that it happens over and over, historically and currently. Gas prices really do tend to rise faster than they fall. And I'm not going to sit here, I'm certainly not going to sit here, and tell you that you're imagining something that you and I both watch happen at the corner gas station, and we've watched it in our entire adult lives. You're not crazy, and I'm not crazy. But here's the question that actually matters. Why does that happen? Because I think there are only two possible explanations, and only one of them is somebody's robbing you. Or, as they like to say, and like the president has said, somebody's price gouging. All right, let's think about that. Is there really price gouging going along? Is that really happening or not? It's the Weekend with Michael Brown. 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

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The Situation with Michael Brown. You hit that subscribe button. You leave a five-star review. Not because we're five stars. We're actually only like, 4.9 stars. But anyway, leave us five stars. The reason I ask that is because that helps us with the algorithm. That means more people can find the podcast, so it helps us grow it. But anyway, you hit that subscribe button, and then on your podcast app, that means it will download all 5 days of the weekday program and the weekend program. 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Back to the Substack article about price gouging. Here's one thing that's actually true. When wholesale gasoline prices jump, every station in your town will raise their price fast because every one of those owners just got hit with the same higher cost to refill their tanks, and it all happened at the same moment. Now, let me insert something that's not in my notes because somebody else made some comment about the ownership of the convenience stores. And somebody made the statement that, well, foreigners own most of the convenience stores in this country. That's just absolutely false. That's not true. You may think that, some Sikh Indian owns, and maybe in your little town, maybe they do own every one of them. But nationally, that's not true. Most convenience stores are very few are owned by the oil companies themselves. There are some. But even if you see a Shell or a BP or a Conoco or a Valero on the convenience store gas pumps, that doesn't mean that those oil companies own that convenience store. That's a branding. That's a license. They license to sell Shell gas. But those convenience stores are owned by chains. Circle K, 7-Eleven, those. And then you have the sole proprietors. And those may be small business owners that are very successful. They may just own one, but they may own several. They may own one in your town and one in all the surrounding little towns. They may own 10 in Denver, but they're privately owned. They're not owned by the oil and gas companies. Very few stations that you fill your car up that's marked with one of those big oil names, ExxonMobil, is actually owned by ExxonMobil. So all of those owners, the minute their wholesale costs go up, they increase their price almost instantly. Why? Nobody wants to be that guy that's selling below what it's going to cost him to restock those tanks. So up goes the price everywhere fast. But when those wholesale costs fall, something different happens.

0: competed away within a few weeks every single time. A cartel would keep that money. Competitors chasing each other's price signs give it back. It's not gouging. That's the market working imperfectly and on a lag the way real markets actually work. You know, that's just the way they work. So that's the first objection. Up like a rocket, down like a feather. But then there was a second objection to the Substack article. Then why does it change by the hour? That's a good catch, because it's aimed right at something I said. I told you in that article, heckofajob.com, that stations price their gas off the last delivery they took, off a shipment that arrived probably days ago. And one of the readers fired back, then explain why the price on the sign changes by the hour. And don't tell me it doesn't, because I watch it happen every day, this person wrote. All right, fair. That's a fair hit. And it's a fair hit because I compressed something I should have spelled out. So I'm going to spell it out now. A gas station does not set its price based on what the fuel already sitting in the underground tank, what that cost. It sets its price based on what the next delivery is going to cost. Economists, and you should know this too, they call that replacement cost. And that distinction is the whole answer to the question. Think about it from the station owner's chair. Think about it from the guy that runs the convenience store sitting in the back office. There's a wholesale price, the price he pays the distributor for the next truckload. And that wholesale number updates every single day. Sometimes it updates more than once a day, and he's watching it like a hawk. When that number moves, he changes his sign. Not because the price of the gas already in the ground changed, in those tanks changed. It didn't. But it changes because he knows what it's going to cost him to refill that tank. If he sells today's gas too cheap and tomorrow's refill costs him more, he loses money on every gallon he pumps. And at some point, he'll be out of business. So what he does is called pricing forward, off a market that he's watching moving in real time, sometimes once a day, sometimes 15 times a day. So both things I told you are true at the same time. The retail price tracks that daily wholesale market. That's the hourly movement you're seeing on the sign. And the crude oil to wholesale part, that's where the slow, weeks-long tanker lag lives. Two different links in the chain, two different speeds. The pump reacts fast to wholesale. Wholesale reacts slow to crude. Not a contradiction, just two gears turning on two different clocks. But there was a third objection. I'll tell you about it next. It's the Weekend with Michael Brown. Text lines open 33103. Keyword Michael. I'll be right back.
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2: 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How did my father become this scheming mastermind? 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
9: This is a Fox News alert. I'm Pam Huso, a true American patriot. That's how President Trump describes U.S. Senator Lindsey Graham on Truth Social. The South Carolina Republican died last night at the age of 71 after a sudden illness.
10: Henry McMaster, the governor of South Carolina, has just put out a statement saying that Lindsey Graham is irreplaceable and we shall not see his likes again. And I think that kind of encapsulates Lindsey Graham.
9: Fox's Chad Pergram. Another round of U.S. strikes on Iran after the regime hit another ship in the Strait of Hormuz.
11: Tehran claims it was navigating an unapproved route and that the vital waterway is now closed until further notice.
9: That's Fox's Marianne Rafferty. Iran also launched attacks on U.S. partners in the region. 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
12: Showers, thunderstorms developing today. Temperatures around 80 degrees. Some showers, thunderstorms tapering off tonight. Low 60s. Mostly cloudy with more showers, thunderstorms developing tomorrow. 75 to 80. The showers, thunderstorms ending tomorrow night. Mostly cloudy, 60. And mostly sunny, warm Tuesday. Low 80s. Sunny, hot weather Wednesday. Humid, 90 to 95. Sunny, hot, humid weather Thursday, 95. I'm staff meteorologist Bill Jackman on the Virginia News Network.
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0: Welcome back to Meet You with Michael Brown. Glad to have you with me. I appreciate you tuning in. If you like what we do on the weekend, you'd probably like the weekday program. 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Cooper number 9177 writes, Michael, we owned a single shell station in Mesquite, Texas in 1992. Believe me, we'd made minuscule margins on our fuel sales. That's one reason we sold it after a year of ownership and bought a different business. Or 8225 writes, Mike, we're about the same age, so you'll remember. Tell them about the gas wars in the old days by the gas stations. There were always gas wars. Because their margins, the margins were still the same. But gas was a lot cheaper, and oil production was pretty much, you know, just we're flooded with oil everywhere. Oh, yeah, there would be one station that would cut its price by 5 cents, and the other station would cut it by 6 cents, and pretty soon they would be losing money, and then somebody would come to their senses, and then the price would go back up. It would happen all the time. It just depending on what day you happen to drive past that, through that intersection, you might be able to save yourself 10 or 15 bucks. You know, it was fascinating. Those were the wars. So we're talking about this article that I wrote on Substack, which you can find at heckofajob.com. Please do me a favor. You know, I just noticed that we've passed 1,500 subscribers, so now I got to get to 2,000. So go subscribe to heckofajob.com. It's free, doesn't cost you anything. And that's where you'll find a lot of interesting stories that I put up that I don't get to completely on air. And I posted one on Thursday. I thought it was damn pretty good. In fact, I still think it's pretty good. Called How Prices Actually Work. But I had three objections to it. We've walked through two of them. But I want to get to the third objection. I would paraphrase it this way. You can't have it both ways. This was the cleverest objection of all. And I want to give this person full credit because they built a genuine logic trap. It went like this. So, Michael, you say that gas shoots up fast because of replacement cost, what I just explained to you in the last segment, that they have to charge more right away for the expensive stuff coming. But then you say gas falls down slow because refineries are still working through crude. They're still refining crude. They bought at higher prices. Well, you can't have it both ways. Pick one. And since you're trying to have it both ways, it's got to be price gouging. That's a pretty good argument. It really sounds like a door just slamming shut. And it took me a second to see why it doesn't hold. Let me walk you through it, because once you see it, you cannot unsee it. Those two things are not the same mechanism pointed in opposite directions. They're actually two different mechanisms at two different stages of the supply chain. When I said gas jumps up fast, that's the retail station. That's pricing off the daily wholesale number, that thing that we just talked about, that the guy in the back office is watching change several times a day, so he's changing his price sometimes several times a day. You know, with the advent of the electronic gas signs, they can change it instantaneously. They don't have to send some pimple-faced kid out with a ladder and one of those, whatever they were, those arms, to change the price of the gas. No, they just do it electronically in the back room. So when I said that the crude to gas leg falls slow, that's the refinery. Physically cycling through weeks of crude oil, it's already bought and paid for. Retail reacts to wholesale fast. Refining works through crude slowly. They're not the same gear. So there's no both ways. There are two different ways at two different points in the proverbial pipeline. running on two different clocks, and both of them are true at the same time. The contradiction only exists if you smash two stages together into one. You can't do that. And when you pull them apart in your mind, you understand it dissolves completely. So let me tell you what I did not do in the last segment. I didn't tell you the critics were idiots. I didn't tell you your own eyes are lying to you. I told you the rocket into the feather is real because it is real. I told you the hourly price question exposed something that I explained too quickly, because it did. What I did was separate the things that were getting tangled together. And once they're separated, the word gouging has no place to stand. Because here's what I keep coming back to. And I say this as someone who spent a big chunk of my legal career in the oil and gas world. Washington has been hunting for oil company price gouging for 50 years. 50 years of investigations, subpoenas, hearings, prosecutors. You know how many times they found a major oil company guilty of it? Zero. Not sometimes, not rarely, zero. If there was a button somewhere that said, hold prices high and rob the American driver, somebody would have been indicted for pushing that a long, long time ago. Because politicians are sensitive to gas prices too, and they know you're sensitive to it. It's the one price that we don't have to walk into the store to see. It's the one price that hits our pocketbook immediately because we sit there. You know, when you go to the grocery store, you're walking through, you're putting stuff in your cart, and you don't really see everything in your cart unless you're one of these people that I've seen walking around with a calculator. You don't see what it costs you until the clerk starts, or you start self-scanning it yourself, and you sit there and you watch the price add up. But think about your car and your gas. You see that price every day, several times a day. You notice when it goes up between the time you showed up for work and when you went to lunch. You notice that it went back down between lunch and going home. And then when you get up the next morning, it's gone up again even more. We're incredibly sensitive to it. And then we sit there, at least I do, and I'm pumping. And I watch it. Click, click, click, click, click, click, click, click, click. $1, $2. I filled up my Jeep, which uses regular unleaded, earlier this week. $83.90. Now, the anal retentive person in me wanted to get it to $84, but I was just like, oh, I'm just tired of it. Stop. We see that every day, and the politicians know it too. So they've looked for price gouging. If they found it, oh boy, they would be the heroes of the day. It doesn't exist. There's no smoke-filled room somewhere. It is a supply chain. Slow ships. Expensive crude already in the system. A refinery that's a price taker. And a corner station pricing off tomorrow's refill. It's not a scandal. It's a calendar and it's a map. And once you can see the machine, you stop looking for the villain. Because you realize there isn't one. There's just a market doing what markets always do. So, again, and I think the more that people can understand how this wholesale and retail chain works and how there are two separate components moving on different timelines, the oil that, you know, if you've ever seen a pump jack, that oil gets pumped out of the ground. A tanker truck will come by and pick up that oil, and they'll take it to a distribution point. And a lot of that gets sent to Cushing, Oklahoma, where there's just a huge tank farm. Go on Google Earth sometime and look at Cushing, Oklahoma, and just see the miles, the square miles of the storage tanks. And then it gets shipped off to refineries. And then it finally gets refined into all the different components, propane and gas and Jet A and everything else. And then that gets hauled to another distribution point. And then that trucking company finally gets it to your Sam's or to your local convenience store. All of those costs. And that person sitting in that convenience store, that owner, looks at those wholesale prices changing by the hour And they know that the next load is going to cost me more. I'm going to put my prices up now. Because they're already working on incredibly tight margins. You know, I'm their worst customer. Do you know why I'm the worst customer for a convenience store? I almost never go in. That's where they make their money. They're making 2 or 3 pennies at the most off that gallon of gas that I pump in my car. But if I walk in and I pay $3 or $4 for a candy bar, or I pay, you know, $1.99 for a Diet Coke or whatever, you know, they're offering, or I buy fried chicken or whatever else, that's where they're making their money. I don't do that. I buy the gas, I go on. I'm their worst customer. They're depending on the people coming in because that's where the margins are. So again, I would ask you, do me a favor, go subscribe to the Substack, heckofajob.com, heck of a job. It's doesn't cost you anything. We don't sell email addresses, nothing. But I think you'll find the articles informative. And obviously, if you challenge me and you got a really good challenge, I'll take it up on air. It's the weekend with Michael Brown. The text line's open, 33103, keyword Micro Michael. Hang tight. I'll be right back.
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0: Hey, welcome back to the Big Game with Michael Brown. Man, I guess I have really set you guys off this weekend. Goober number 5101 writes,
1: Michael.
0: For years, websites have identified your browser information and would charge people more for customers using Apple products. Well, I think you have to remember something. In 2012, I just confirmed it because I subscribed to the journal. They reported that the travel site Orbitz, remember Orbitz, O-R-B-I-T-Z? They were showing Mac users pricier hotel rooms or pricier hotel options than it was showing anybody else. Orbitz didn't dream this up out of spite. Their own data showed that Mac users were spending as much as 30% more per night on hotel rooms than Windows users were. So Orbitz did the coldly rational thing. It read the operating system when you went onto their site. They inferred, oh, there's a fatter wallet, and they arranged the shelf accordingly. But here's what Orbitz was not doing. It wasn't charging a Mac user a higher price for the identical room. It was mostly steering, sorting the most expensive hotels to the top of the results. So the pricier options were the first thing that a Mac user saw. Same rooms existed at the same prices for everybody, but the Mac user was just quietly nudged toward the high end of the room. And then that became public with an expose in the Wall Street Journal and Orbitz, backed off. But here's what's more interesting about that story. 2 years later, Northeastern University put a study up to try to find out whether, you know, how true it was. There was a study done in 2014 called Measuring Price Discrimination and Steering on E-commerce Websites. So they used the cookies, you know, that you get put on your computer when you visit a website. They used the cookies and the accounts of more than 300 real shoppers. And then for a control group, they put up some synthetic or fake accounts that differed by one single variable: browser, operating system, purchasing history, to see what got shown to them. They found some form of personalization on 9 of the 16 major sites they tested. The names on the list were not fly-by-night operations either. They documented price differences on results steering tied to the shopper's device: Home Depot, Sears, JCPenney's, Macy's, Travelocity, Expedia, Orbitz, Cheap Tickets, Priceline. I'm not even sure some of those exist anymore. Home Depot topped their ranking for showing different prices on the same product. Some sites, they would serve up fewer of the cheaper options to people browsing on mobile devices, meaning you might never even see the same budget listing unless you switched machines and searched again. So you strip away the technology, and the logic is embarrassingly simple. A Mac costs more than a comparable Windows machine, and on average, the person holding the Mac might have a higher income. So the device became a proxy, a stand-in for how much you can probably afford to pay. The retailer, never has to know your salary. Your laptop, your desktop, your operating system volunteered a decent guess. So that was all true 2012 to probably, I don't know, I'm just guessing now, 2015, 2016. So your memory checks out, but the refinement that I would offer is a matter of precision. And it's the sharper way to say it to a friend who's skeptical. It was less that Apple users got charged more for the exact same item, and more that your device tells the store roughly what you might be able to afford, and the results, they're still all the same results. They just get rearranged to match what you're doing. Same instinct as, remember, if you were listening in during the week, we talked about facial recognition pricing, where, you know, you no longer have a price on the grocery store shelf. You've got a digital price and overhead cameras that are looking for facial recognition or the, what they're, and supposedly they were going to, oh, it's Michael Brown. Oh, it's Bubba. We're going to charge different prices. Michael Brown can afford more. Bubba can afford less. The good news is the defense is pretty boring and effective. Compare prices across a different device. Use an incognito window before you buy. Clear out your cookies. Clear out your cash. And insofar as the facial recognition, turns out that, not so true. And it's also funny because how many times, my wife gets coupons all the time in the mail. And then she gets emails with electronic coupons. How do they know what to offer her at a cheaper price? Because she has a loyalty card for every grocery store that she uses. It tracks every freaking thing she buys. They know what her shopping habits are. They know how often she buys something. They know that sometimes, does she buy the brand name or does she buy the generic? That's data that we all voluntarily give up. Why? Oh, because here at least, for our, I think Safeway, King Supers are all the same, we'll give you a little discount at our gas. Yeah, that's the trade-off. You get a couple of pennies off for a gallon of gas, and we give them all this data that tells them, hey, we can convince you to come into the store and buy these pork and beans this week because they're on sale. And what happens when you go in to buy the pork and beans? You buy a whole bunch of other stuff, too. It's just like, again, why I'm the convenience store's worst customer, because all I do is, even if I go to Sam's, I fill up with gas and I drive off. I don't go in and spend more money. It's the Weekend with Michael Brown. Text line's always open, 33103, keyword Michael. Hang tight. I'm coming right back.
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9: Welcome to Virginia Focus. I'm Rebecca Hughes of the Virginia News Network. Major changes to federal student loans took effect July 1st, affecting the way millions of current and future borrowers pay for college. The reforms reshape borrowing limits, eliminate several repayment options, and could leave some students searching for new ways to cover the rising costs of higher education. On this episode, we're talking to financial expert Brian Walsh with SoFi Bank. He's going to drill down what's changing, who could end up paying more, and what financial experts say families and borrowers should be doing right now to prepare. Welcome to the show, Mr. Walsh. It's so glad to have you back on. We're desperate to know about these changes to the student loans.
10: Yes, thank you so much for having me back.
9: So why don't we start with letting you just kind of give us an overview of all those changes. What will we expect? Is it good? Is it bad? What's the ugly?
10: Yeah, I think from a financial planner perspective, I think all the changes that have happened over the last year or so have been good. Just because when we look to make plans, clarity is extremely important because then we can make educated, informed decisions. For 5-6 years, there was so much uncertainty in the student loan landscape that it was very, very challenging for people to make those types of plans. So one big, beautiful bill that passed last year had major implications on student loans on the federal side. And earlier this week, we saw some of those changes be rolled out. One set of changes to people who are looking to borrow federal student loans, the other set of changes for people who already have federal student loans and how they're repaying those back.
9: Okay, let's start with the first group you mentioned, the ones who are now seeking student loans, the young groups going into college or the people going back to school.
10: Yeah, really the key theme with these changes is that federal student loans are going to have lower caps in place for the amount of money that can be borrowed. The general idea here is limiting this will start reducing student loan debt and then empower people to pay their loans back. So we've saw some specific changes like Grad Plus loans have gone away. There's lower limits on Parent Plus loans. So if parents want to take out federal student loans to help their kids, that's limited to $20,000 a year, $65,000 total. Undergraduate students are really not directly impacted too much. Graduate students are going to have caps in place that'll limit their borrowing. So it's really about understanding, here's the cost of the attendance of wherever I want to go. Here's the best option, borrowing from federal student loans, and then figuring out if there's a gap on top of it.
9: Okay. I like that. That's pretty plain and simple, straightforward. I know there's been a whole lot of gnashing of teeth in the media about those caps on the graduate loans. My thoughts on that are, if you're going to complain about student debt being so high and the president and all Congress cannot dictate how much colleges charge, right? Because that's not in their realm of jurisdiction. This, in its own indirect way, will force colleges to either adjust their prices or sink, basically. I mean, that's the way I see it. Does that make sense to you? I mean, what do you think the logic is behind it?
10: Yeah, I think what I've seen firsthand is I've had more conversations with people about looking at college as an investment in their future earning power and making sure they're going to get a good return on that investment in the last few years than ever before in my career. And I focused on the personal side of things. And I like to think if enough people are making that decision, then it'll start kind of bending the curve and changing things at a societal level. So people are looking at it and saying, okay, based on my major, And the schools I'm looking at, what are the average expected earnings? What's the average graduation rate? What's the cost look like? And really using that to figure out, here's how much I should be borrowing overall, not just looking at the federal loan caps, although that will help curb borrowing at the federal level.
9: Right. And I think that journalism is going to be one of those that's going to be really interesting to watch, because I don't think there's, unless you're going to go to a community college, I don't think there's the return on investment as far as your potential earnings in the realm of news media compared to the amount that people are charging for these college degrees. So I'm interested to see, does that mean we're going to have fewer journalism majors because they are looking at it, like you said, like a return on investment? Or are those programs going to decrease? Now, I know in Ohio, and I believe in one of the part of Virginia, there's recent talks of changing bachelor's degrees in some of the colleges for some of the programs to be 3 years instead of four, in a way that will decrease that overall amount. And so maybe we're starting to see some of those changes already. I mean, it hasn't happened yet, but they're talking about it.
10: Yeah. And I think, you know, there's always going to be a balancing act between looking at your career path as a, I guess, an emotional decision versus a financial decision. And it's funny because my wife and I met in college and she was an education major. And I think it's fair to say that no one really goes into education for the financial benefit of it. They do it because that's their calling. That's what they love to do. And they're going to pursue that degree. I was a finance major. Now, it turned out I ended up loving finance. I got my PhD, but I primarily went into finance based on kind of the economic side of things. So it's always going to be a blend. I don't think any majors or professions are going to go away. I think people are just going to make more informed decisions on cost versus benefit.
9: I like that. And so for people who are listening and they're in this boat where they're going to start to get student loans and they're starting to look at return on investment, you know, is it worth going to college for these degrees and whatnot? How do you recommend that they actually judge that return on investment? Do we search Monster and Indeed for, you know, Glassdoor? How do we do that to determine whether or not it's a good investment?
10: Yeah, you could do things like that, but there's just great websites that look at average wages or income based on profession. You can also look at the school in particular, where you could look at the placement rates and the average income at different majors at the universities that you're looking at. Because realistically, sometimes based on your major, the school you go to can make a big difference. Other times it may not really matter. So if you're going into a major where the school you go to and that name, that network, whatever it may be, if that really has an impact on the average earnings upon graduation, okay, it's worth paying more for that name. If not, then okay, let's look at controlling costs as much as we can.
9: I like that. Okay, so I think we've covered that side of student loans, right? Is there anything I'm missing?
10: No, I do think that you'll see more people turn to private student loans to fund their education. And that's an area that SoFi has been involved with for a few years now. And we're seeing more people look at the private market to say, okay, there's a cap on federal student loans, but also what are my rates going to be if I go to the private market versus the federal government? Because with the federal government, the biggest blessing is also at times the biggest curse. Everyone who takes out the same type of loan at the same time pays the same rate. And if you can qualify for a lower rate in the private market, that could be better off. So we are seeing these conversations shift a little bit on where people are borrowing money from.
9: Okay. And I know the other thing that I've heard people talk about is the fact that the federal student loans are never subject to bankruptcies. Are private student loans able to be included in bankruptcies or no?
10: It is going to depend on the bankruptcy that you go through. So generally speaking, the federal government is always going to have the most recourse on getting their money back. Whether it be, you know, not being able to discharge them at bankruptcy, whether it be if you are delinquent on them, they can garnish wages, things like that. Those are things that, you know, can't happen in the private lending space. So generally, federal government will figure out a way to get their money back if at all possible. Private lenders don't have those powers, whether it be bankruptcy or wage garnishment.
9: Okay. All right. So now let's shift to those of us who still have student loans. What are the changes that we're seeing? And, you know, how do we deal with those changes? Are they good or bad?
10: Yeah, really, they've become simpler from a repayment perspective. So the big change is before you had standard repayment on student loans, which is like a mortgage type of payment where you have a set amount of time to pay the money back. Your payment's based on however much it takes to pay off your loan in that amount of time. And then the other type of repayment plan is you had income-driven repayment where your payment would be based on a percentage of your income. Now, there were four different options for income-driven repayment. That's simplified. Now you just have standard repayment and you have one income-driven repayment option called the repayment assistance plan. So it simplified things. At the same time, the repayment assistance plan is not as generous to borrowers as the SAVE plan that was proposed by President Biden and ultimately got replaced.
9: Okay. And what's the difference between the two plans? I know you said one is more income driven. Is that going to be a huge difference in monthly payments?
10: Yeah, we will see a difference for people that maybe were enrolled in the SAVE plan before and they transitioned to the repayment assistance plan. You know, depending on how much money they make, they could see their payments go up because now with the repayment assistance plan, you pay a percentage of your income and that percentage goes up based on the more money you make. So the idea here is if someone's making between, you know, $20,000 and $30,000 a year, a smaller percentage of their payment or their income should go to student loans as opposed to someone who's making over $100,000 a year. And I think logically it makes sense. But depending on what bucket you fall in, that could lead to an increased payment compared to what you were paying before.
9: Okay, that makes sense. What about forbearance, deferments? Those still exist?
10: Yes, they exist, although they are reduced. So the forbearance options, you can still go through forbearance on your federal student loans. Where you could have a limited window to, I guess, for lack of a better term, skip your payment while not actually having it, you know, count against you during a 2-year period of time. It's not as generous as the past options were, but I would say if you're going through an economic hardship, you should go to studentaid.gov. And look at your loans, see what specific options you have, talk to your loan servicer. There are still options. It's just not as flexible as it used to be.
9: Okay. Now, if we're kind of debating between the two repayment options, are there ways that we can do our own math to figure out ahead of time what those payments will be? Or do we just have to, you know, pick one and hope for the best?
10: Yeah. What we're encouraging people to do is, number one, you can go to studentaid.gov and you can find out your loan information for your federal student loans. And then you could see exactly what your payment would be under the standard repayment plan, as well as the repayment assistance plan. And you could see, okay, what's my monthly payment? How long am I going to be paying this back for? How much am I going to pay back in total? I think that's a great starting point. The next thing I would do at the same time is if I didn't work in the public sector and I wasn't eligible for public service loan forgiveness, I would also look at what it would be if I refinanced my student loan to see, okay, would I get a lower rate? Would I get a lower payment? And when I had all three of those pieces of information, then I would make a decision. And that's what we're walking through in one-on-one conversations with our members.
9: Okay. So, you know, a lot of people with student loans might not even know what their rate is. What's the recommendation as far as, is all of that, I guess, what I'm trying to say? Let me start over. My question would be, is the rates listed on that studentaid.gov site that you're mentioning? And then you can compare, you know, to SoFi, to other banks, things like that. Is that the best way to navigate that situation?
10: Yeah, that's what I would suggest. And ironically, that's exactly the process I went through. 9 years ago now, I refinanced my student loans with SoFi before I started working here. That's how I found out who SoFi was. But I went in the studentaid.gov, and you could see most of the time your loans are going to have different interest rates. Like, you'll graduate undergrad, for example, with maybe 8 or more federal student loans. They may all be slightly different in the interest rate. You see exactly what that is on studentaid.gov. And then I went into SoFi, entered some information in a couple minutes. I saw what my rates would be with SoFi, and it was easy to kind of just compare them side by side.
9: Okay. What about consolidation? Is that ever a good idea? Is that ever a bad idea? And can you give us scenarios of both?
10: Yeah, so I think, you know, consolidation could be useful from the standpoint where you can bring together different federal student loans. And I think the key is there's a distinction between refinancing and consolidation. And a lot of times those terms get used like interchangeably, and they are different. Like, consolidation is, we have federal student loans, you can bring them together, you keep the federal benefits. You're not going to lower your rate, but it just kind of simplifies things, and you can maybe extend your repayment term. Refinancing is where you go to a private lender and you take out a brand new loan that could have a different rate, it could have a different payment, and you replace your federal loans. So both of them can simplify your life, but one can change your rate, the other one, you know, wouldn't change your rate.
9: Okay, that makes sense. And are you familiar with all the programs available for loan forgiveness? And can you talk to us about those?
10: Yeah, really, when it comes to loan forgiveness, there are two primary options right now. Number one would be public service loan forgiveness. And then the other one would be your loan would be forgiven after you complete your repayment assistance plan. So the first one, public service loan forgiveness, if you work for a 501c3 or a government entity, then this is the route that you should exhaust before looking at anything else. It can be extremely valuable. And how it works is, if you make 120 qualifying payments, your loan balance would be forgiven at the end of those 120 payments, and that forgiven loan balance is not taxable. On the flip side, if you don't work in the public sector, then forgiveness is still possible, but it's just at the tail end of the repayment assistance plan. So your payments are based on your income for 20 to 30 years. If that wasn't enough to pay off your balance, whatever's left over, it's forgiven, but it's taxable to you. So you kind of have like a tax time bomb. So this broad loan forgiveness concept that was introduced several years ago, that's largely gone away. It's just these two paths, depending on if you're in the public sector or the private sector.
9: Okay. And the, the government job or the 501c3 job, does that have to be your full-time job? Can it be a part-time job? Are there rules about that?
10: Yeah, there will be rules, and there's extra steps to go through if you're pursuing public service loan forgiveness. So what you'll want to do is you'll need to actually certify your employment to make sure it's going to be eligible. You'll go through that process, and it can also change over time. For example, like, let's say you work for a 501c3 and then you go to the private sector and then back. So you'll want to make sure that you work with your loan servicer and work with the HR department of your organization to ensure that you would be have qualified employment.
9: Okay, so that could be something that you factor in when you're on the other end deciding about your career path, right? I mean, if you know you're going to go into something government related or charity related, then you also might, I don't know if it's recommended to count on loan forgiveness, but that could be an option, right? Like to consider.
10: Yeah, it could be. I always hesitate on that because then you kind of put yourselves in golden handcuffs. And I've worked with people over the years where they were a few years into their career. They were in, you know, a nonprofit sector, the government sector, and they wanted to leave. And then they were basically in a position where like, okay, do I keep this job for another 5, 6, 7 years or whatever, however long it's going to be for the student loan aspect, or do I leave? And how does that affect compensation? How does it affect quality of life? So it sounds great. And I've worked with people who've done it. It just ends up kind of boxing them in sometimes. And that can create its own set of challenges.
9: Yeah. And that's what I was thinking too. I know certain states also offer loan forgiveness for people who get their medical degree. But you also have to work in like a rural location. And that's the way they kind of help doctors be in those more remote areas. But I think it's the same kind of thing, especially for something with that many loans, right?
10: Yeah. And that's where I think optionality is probably one of the most powerful things when it comes to personal finances. Like when we talk to people about saving for emergency, it's so they have the option to go somewhere that's not a bad, you know, place when something bad happens, or being out of credit card debt. They have flexibility in their budget where they don't have to make that. And just giving people the freedom to make choices without kind of having that piano hanging over their head, like in the old day cartoons, is a powerful thing.
9: Yeah, definitely. I like your analogy. That's great. So what about for trade schools? Has there been any change for student loans when it comes to, you know, the trade schools and workforce type stuff?
10: Yeah, the major implications on the One Big Beautiful Bill and federal student loans hasn't really impacted that side of things. The big change that I think I've seen is more and more people are pursuing that career path, not only because of the cost of college, but also if you look at the attention that's been brought to the cost of college with all the conversation around student loans, and quite frankly, the supply and demand relationship in those professions. I live in rural Michigan, and it is a regular occurrence for people to struggle to find skilled labor. And you see the signs left and right around town. And I think that starts to influence people as well. So it's more so those things kind of shifting the conversation around trade school and less on what's allowed versus not allowed from a federal student loan perspective.
9: Okay, that sounds great. So do your student loans there at SoFi, the private loans, do they also cover trade school, and would you recommend that?
10: Yeah, so I think funding trade school, it's important to look at, similar as I talked about funding, let's say a four-year degree, would be really looking at the return on investment that you're getting. And a lot of times it can make sense. It's just really important to consider that versus what you're borrowing. There are going to be, you know, more limited options at times for borrowing that money. SoFi's in-school student loans do not apply to trade schools, for example. We have different types of loans that apply to undergrad, to different graduate degrees, those types of things. So I think it really is looking the return on investment there. Similar to the four-year education, most times it ends up being cheaper. It's just figuring out, okay, where do I go to borrow money from different lenders?
9: Okay. And do you recommend that type of thing to be like a personal loan? I mean, what, I guess it would depend on the person's situation really, but, I know some of these places are offering certificates, like entrepreneurship is a course that you take, and it's a certificate program. It's not even like a associate's degree. Do you think that's better to try to be paid out of pocket if you can, or if somebody can't afford that, what do you recommend?
10: Yeah, I think it's always going to be better if you can save up for something ahead of time and then ultimately pay for it out of pocket, or if you could pay for it out of cash flow. I think that's going to be a better position than borrowing money for it. And I think we also kind of look at it depending on if you're pursuing the certificate or the more advanced degree for enjoyment or for career advancement. And I'll use myself as an example of that. I ended up getting my

0: That are like short, quick answers that I think regular people really enjoy, all the way to deep dive kind of like white papers and in-depth articles that I enjoy reading, and everything in between. They also have tools, calculators, things like that to kind of explore the options with your federal student loans.
1: Okay. And if you find something and you can't quite grasp it or need help, is there a phone number there? I assume that you can call somebody for help, or would you look?
0: You can contact them. I would suggest contacting your loan servicer. So your loan servicer is the company that really manages your student loan once you're repaying it. So they're the company that you bill, they send you the bills, you're going to be paying them, and you can contact their team to dive into specifics with your loan.
1: Okay, that's what I thought, but I wanted to make sure to ask the expert. So I think we've covered everything, but I'm going to ask you that blanket question because I'm curious and you're the expert. Is there anything else that we need to talk about, or maybe we haven't already touched on, that the audience needs to know if they're in a situation new or old with student loans?
0: I would just encourage people to be proactive and make the best decision for their situation right now. Over the last, I'd say, 5 or 6 years, we've seen some people with all the changes putting off what they're going to do with their student loans, and it just kind of whatever happens, happens, whatever they're defaulted into is what they do. And then we see people get re-engaged when there's major announcements, like when the One Big Beautiful Bill was announced, or with this rollout on July 1st, whether it affects you or not, proactively look at your student loans, figure out the bright path. It could be what you're already doing. It could be something different. It's worth the time to dive into it.
1: So basically the same as your regular home budget. If you get upside down, you lose your job, you're behind, whatever, don't ignore it. Just, you know, stay focused, stay honed in. Are there any charities out there that help with stuff like this?
0: I'm not familiar with any specific charities. I will give a quick plug to SoFi. When I joined here 8 years ago, we launched a financial planning team, and we offer complimentary access to financial planners. 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I think that would be a valuable resource for people to turn to.
1: Yeah, most definitely. And why don't you plug that website? I'm sure it's simple, but I want you to go ahead and plug it.
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1: Okay. Is there anything on the app that we won't find on the website, or vice versa?
0: Not really. They tend to be pretty similar. It's just all a preference thing. I get made fun of by my wife because I like the website for everything in my life. I don't like using my phone as much. So it really is a personal preference type thing on app versus web.
1: Awesome. Okay. Well, I think we've covered it all, and we've actually come to the end of our time. So it worked out great.
0: Fantastic.
1: Yeah. So thank you so much for sharing your wisdom with us and joining us again. You're one of my favorite guests. And I really hope that we can talk again soon about something else.
0: Yeah, definitely. Thank you so much for having me again.
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3: 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Thank you for tuning into iHeartRadio's Communities. It is our weekly public affairs show where we try to bring you conversations that'll help you better understand important issues or maybe just some interesting topics. Either way, I do hope you'll stick around for the next half hour. And if you have any comments, questions, or suggestions, please feel free to reach out on Instagram. My handle is at IOD Manny. That's at IOD MANNY. Now, let's get on with the show. It's arguably one of the most misunderstood things in our country. Food labels and what they do and don't mean and what those

0: expiration dates mean? Let's talk about it as we bring in Dr. Brian Kwokly, a food scientist, food industry consultant, and the author of the book, 150 Food Science Questions Answered. Doctor, I appreciate the time.
1: Thanks for having me. Appreciate it, Manny.
0: Yeah, let's start off with, I guess, the simple one that at least in my house spurs the biggest debate. Expiration dates, do they really mean anything, and what do they mean?
1: Yeah, so typically expiration dates are really about taste and quality, right? Very few instances are they about whether or not a food is safe to eat. So usually you've got an expiration date and they slap it on there. And essentially the idea is, you know, for the company to be able to say, hey, this is probably when this food is going to be the best. It's going to be the tastiest. After that, the quality is going to decline. There's going to be issues. It's going to be rubbery, whatever it is. Depends on the food. But yeah, generally speaking.
0: Difference between the best by, use by, sell by, and the expiration dates?
1: You know, it's all just kind of industry lingo. Like, for example, sell by is really for, you know, the manufacturer to tell the retailer to say, you know, this is probably a good time for you to take it off the shelf. Best buy, again, that's really just more of a quality. That's really designed for the consumer. And just to be able to say to them, like, hey, you know, you can probably stick this around your refrigerator for XYZ amount of time. And then, you know, it's going to probably just have some off notes afterwards.
0: Is there a rule of thumb for how long after the expiration date, a sell-by date or whatever, how much longer it is still safe to eat food? Is, I mean, I imagine it's different if we're talking about, you know, vegetables or a steak.
1: Absolutely, yeah. I would say anything that's an animal product, stick with the expiration date. Probably after that, that's probably going to be a food safety issue for the most part. There's some different circumstances on that. Like if you've got, you know, a fermented food product like yogurt. There's a little bit, a couple of weeks afterwards. That's fine. Anything that's pickled, that'll be a little fine. But then fruits and vegetables, you know, and a lot of foods that don't have animal products, you know, it really just depends on the food product. If it smells a little funny, if it tastes a little funny, it's fine to just toss it out. Like it's probably not going to hurt you, but it's probably not going to give you a good time either.
0: Why do you think that's a good point? Why do you think people still cling to the idea that they've got to toss food out the moment it reaches that expiration date?
1: You know, I think it's just a good cultural phenomenon. And, you know, for the most part, part of it might have just been, you know, companies kind of pushing it so that people didn't go, you know, there's something really funny about this food product. It's a liability thing, you know. It's almost like the most conservative time that you can say, hey, this is probably not a good time to be eating this. And I think a lot of consumers have just sort of gone along with it.
0: Well, let me ask you about the famous one. Can we use our senses to tell whether something is still good? Because I can't tell you the number of times my wife has said, this is expired. Can you smell it and see if it's still good?
1: Yeah, I think our senses are pretty decent, right? I would, you know, and that's not in all cases. You know, there's certainly food safety issues that you can't smell or taste.
0: Yeah.
1: And those are very specific circumstances. But you know what? Like, why risk it, right?
0: Well, I don't mind the smelling part of it. I don't like it when she asks me taste and see if this is still good. That I start worrying a little bit about.
1: Yeah. I've got, my wife does the same thing. And I'm like, you know, I guess I am the food scientist in the house. So I better suck it up.
0: Is there some sort of standard nationwide where these, you know, these terms, the expiration date and sell by, use by follow? Or is this just all up really to the people that produce the food product?
1: I mean, a lot of it is up to the food, the producers of the food product, right? Like there's no standardized terminology. This is all kind of grew out of the industry as a way to sort of mitigate any consumer backlash or concerns. But like I said, you know, like it all depends on the food, and that's what makes it really difficult and challenging because there's no standards. You know, a lot of it is just sort of like people tell each other different things and you just kind of learn it by the grapevine.
0: as gluttonous a nation as we are there any numbers on the amount of waste of food that we throw out in this country because of confusion over what those dates all mean?
1: The amount of food that's wasted in this country, you know, ranges between, you know, 30 to even 40%, mm-hmm. you know, of perfectly good food, right, that just gets tossed out just because of these expiration dates. So, you know, if there was some way to standardize it and, you know, reduce the liability on the companies and you know, help the consumer, that'd be wonderful. But we're just not there yet, unfortunately.
0: Do other countries have the same issues? I mean, Europe and things like that, do they have these, you know, best before dates and expiration dates on their food as well?
1: They definitely do. But, you know, culturally, a lot of these countries sort of have more of a cooking culture. And so they have a better understanding of what works and what doesn't. Like, you know, the Italians, you know, they see an expiration date and they just, you know, they kind of ignore it for the most part.
0: Is there something that's most dangerous to ignore the expiration or the date on? I mean, I would imagine meat products.
1: Yeah, definitely meat products. Anything with milk can be kind of tough to try to bypass that expiration date. Sometimes things with eggs. The funny thing is that eggs themselves, whole eggs in their shell, don't worry about the expiration date.
0: Right.
1: But once it's in a food product, you better watch yourself.
0: What about things like infant formula and things like that, or if it's powdered milk as opposed to, you know, a produced formula?
1: Yeah, you know, the infant food industry is different. That is regulated, and those expiration dates do actually mean something in terms of the health and safety of the child. So yeah, those are definitely, you know, powdered milks. You want to keep an eye on those expiration dates. It's just like any of those sort of animal products.
0: A few more minutes here with Dr. Brian Kwok-Lee. He is a food scientist, a food industry consultant. He's also the author of the book, 150 Food Science Questions Answered. What about some of the other labeling we see on our foods that really, it seems like they don't mean a whole lot? Organic, things like that, free range, all of those.
1: Yeah, I mean, you know, there is USDA organic, which does have a very specific, you know, regulatory box that it fits in. But, you know, all these other things like free range or fair trade, these are all certifications from third bodies, and they have their own, you know, equations and ideas of how to like make that actually work. And sometimes you just got to pay for them, you know, as a company. I can just, you know, drop down like $1,000 or $5,000 for a certification.
0: Right.
1: And it can be as simple as that, unfortunately.
0: How much money do we waste on buying organic products thinking that they're healthier when on certain products we don't really need to waste our money buying them organically?
1: Oh, gosh. I mean, it could, you know, that markup could be anywhere between, you know, 10% up to, you know, 40, 50%.
0: Right.
1: And honestly, sometimes it just doesn't matter because, you know, the idea of organic is so funny because it doesn't mean that you can't use pesticides. You can absolutely use pesticides. It's just that they have to live in sort of the organic pesticide ideal. And you know, there's certain foods like things with peels and that sort of thing. You're not going to eat the outside.
0: Right.
1: So why bother having an organic, you know, version? There was a nice study by Stanford University that compared the nutritional, you know, benefits of organic foods versus conventional foods, and they really found nothing.
0: As a food scientist, what is the first thing that you look for, let's say, on produce or you know, fruit or vegetable?
1: You know, I do use my eye a lot, right? Like you want to kind of keep an eye out of the blemishes and that sort of thing. Anything, any damage. And that's really about it. I mean, if I think it looks good, it looks ripe, it's got a nice color, I go for it. It doesn't matter if it's organic or not.
0: Sure.
1: I'm all about taste for me personally.
0: What about nutrition labels? What do you look at? What's important to you as a food scientist?
1: You know, that's a tough one. I actually, because everything gets grouped under big categories like fat, but there's like different types of fats, for example, or like carbohydrates, but there's all tons of different types of carbohydrates. So, you know, it's hard to say. Sometimes I just, I have to use sort of my learning and experience and knowledge and know how things are constructed and products are developed to actually kind of get at the heart. Because it doesn't really tell me very much, honestly. The nutrition label, the ingredient label, there's a lot in between the lines.
0: There's been a big debate over the last few years about things like seed oils and whether they're inflammatory, whether they are harmful, or whether they don't make a difference. What is your thought on all of that?
1: My opinion is that it's about the quality of the oil, right? So if you've got low quality oil, whether it's seed oil or any other oil, there's going to be a lot of stuff that's been done to it to make it a lot more inflammatory. But if you got something that's really high quality, that's always quite subjective in some sense, because a lot of it ends up being marketing, unfortunately.
0: Right.
1: But I would say it's the fresher it is, and that's how you're supposed to know that unless you really have industry knowledge.
0: Exactly.
1: Right? Usually that's the way to go, but it gets really complicated really fast.
0: When it comes to cooking oils and things like that, does price correlate to quality?
1: Not all the time. There's some funny business that goes on where you can sort of mix different oils together from different regions of the world. Even if it's all canola, that doesn't, if you've got some low quality canola, you have high quality canola. But as far as the ingredient goes, again, just say canola. And then, you just kind of throw a price on it and see what consumers do.
0: Is there a rule of thumb that you follow when you're looking for cooking oils? I imagine you use the same ones that we all do.
1: Yeah, absolutely. I really like to just go for, if there's a way to see if there's a single source, single origin oil, I go for that just so that I know, hey, like, at least it's not like oil from Canada plus, South America plus
0: right.
1: Asia, right? You know what I mean?
0: I'm a wine guy, so I know the closer to the source that you can get the wine, the better quality it is, instead of just being, California. If it's a Napa wine, that is better than just California designation. And if it's from a certain, area of Napa, that means it's even better because you know exactly where those breaks are coming from. I guess it's the same with olive oil or anything else.
1: Yeah, that's exactly it. Yep.
0: 150 food science questions answered. It's the name of your book. Obviously, I don't want you to give away the entire book, but what are some of the biggest food science questions you discuss in the book?
1: Yeah, so my all-time favorite ones are about, why does onion make you cry?
0: Yeah.
1: The reason why is because I studied that. That was my, that's what I spent 5 years studying, is onions. And so, those are kind of...
0: Wait a minute. You spent five years studying onions?
1: I sure did. You can believe that. I there's hundreds of pounds of onions that were chopped, sometime in my life. My wife was very, very sad to know that I come home smelling like onions every week.
0: What is it about the onion that makes you cry?
1: So there's a compound that gets released when you chop up the tissues, and it's a defense measure, right? And what's interesting is that compound, once it hits your eyeball, it turns into a very dilute sulfuric acid.
0: Mm-hmm.
1: It's a very clever system that onions have developed, and it's it's after a while you get used to it. I can tell you that much.
0: Are there certain types of onions that make you cry more?
1: A white onion is like gold standard for making you cry.
0: Really?
1: Right? If you got a sweet yellow onion, or even certain red onions, they're not going to be as potent. But those white onions are awful.
0: Fascinating. Yep. Dr. Brian Kwok-Lee is a food scientist, food industry consultant, and author of the book, 150 Food Science Questions Answered. Dr. Kwok-Lee, I really, truly appreciate the time. Thank you so much. Best of luck.
1: Yeah, thank you, Manny. Really appreciate it. I hope you have a good one.
0: You're listening to iHeartRadio Communities, our weekly public affairs show. I am Manny Munoz. If you have any thoughts, comments, or questions, please feel free to reach out to me on Instagram. My handle is @IODManny. That's @IODManny. Distracted driving continues to take thousands of lives every year in our country, but one program is working to change that by letting young people deliver the message of their own to their own generation. Julie Garner is founder of Project Yellow Light. She joins us now. Julie, thanks so much for the time.
2: Oh, my goodness. Thank you for having me. This is wonderful.
0: First, tell me about Project Yellow Light for those of us that aren't familiar with it.
2: Yes, Project Yellow Light is a national scholarship competition for students to create public service ads to promote safe driving by discouraging distracted driving, and especially the use of cell phones while driving, which is the major culprit for this young age group, our youngest drivers. We're empowering talented young people to speak up through video, radio, and billboard PSA. So they have those three options to help spread this message to their peers and to help save lives.
0: And Project Yellow Light, the website, by the way, projectyellowlight.com, was founded in memory of 16-year-old Hunter Garner. Tell me a Hunter story.
2: So my son Hunter was killed in a car crash at the age of 16. And when something like that happens to you, you pretty much just crawl up and die yourself. And what we did, my husband, daughter, and I, was realize that we had to do something to keep his memory alive. And we wanted to save all of his friends as well, because at that point, it was the number one cause of death of our youth was car crashes. Mm. And I had no idea. And so we just started this scholarship in his high school to get the word out, to spread the word that they need to be careful on the road. And it's just grown from there. It's just grown amazingly.
0: Nobody that kids will get the message from better than kids their own age. Why do you think distracted driving still is such a problem, especially among the youngest drivers who could least afford to get distracted?
2: It's such a Pavlov's dog kind of thing. And most of the time, you know, it is totally preventable because these young drivers are just out there wanting to have a good time. It's their first taste of freedom, mm-hmm. and they're just enjoying themselves. And you hear that phone ding, or you want to reply to that text, or some of them are even creating content on the road, which is absolutely insane. And they just don't realize that how dangerous it can be. And I'm living proof that it can happen to you. And that's why we just want to get this word out to all of our youngest drivers to be careful, all of our drivers for that matter, because you see adults doing it too. But obviously our focus is on like the 15 to 20 year olds.
0: Why do you think it's so important for young people to hear the message from other young people rather than from adults?
2: Well, when we started it and I started looking into the messaging that was there, you either had somebody in a uniform talking down to kids or some adult wagging the finger at them, or kind of a show of blood, guts, and gore that was so disgusting that everybody turned away from. Mm-hmm. So we felt like, let's hand this over to the youth themselves. They, you know, that peer-to-peer communication that just resonates with one another, they're able to do that in a way that you and I can't. And I felt like it was so critical that we hand it over to them to see if they can't come up with a solution to solve this problem.
0: This isn't a new thing. You've been doing this for quite a while. When did you lose Hunter?
2: We lost Hunter in 2007. And, you know, you learn to live with that kind of horror, but it never gets easier. I mean, it never goes away. It's right. Just something that just stays with you the rest of your life. And so that's why it's so critical. It's such a passion project of mine to just protect all these young drivers, because like I said before, it's almost always preventable, mm-hmm. because they're just out having fun and they don't think it's going to happen to them. And we just want to make sure that they realize, this is stupid behavior. We're going to change it.
0: Few more minutes here with Julie Garner, founder of Project Yellow Light. The website is projectyellowlight.com. Let's talk about that, because this year alone you received nearly 3,000 entries. What does it say about how much kids care about this issue?
2: I think it's wonderful, because it probably is. So many of them find out about it through scholarship programs and stuff like that. But a lot of them find out through our partners like iHeart, which is amazing, because they're, you know, you guys are wonderful partners to us. And I think they get in there and they realize this is bigger than just winning a scholarship, because not only do the winners have their work shared nationwide, which is incredible if you're mm-hmm. 16 to 20 years old, but you also have the ability to help save lives, do something for the greater good. And when you're saving a life by your idea springing to life, I mean, it just doesn't get any bigger than that.
0: Sure. What exactly do you look for in entries? What makes an entry to Project Yellow Light stand out?
2: I think it's the simplest messages are the best, the ones that just drive it right home. We tell the applicants that they can make their submission humorous. You know, they can make it serious, whatever they choose, as long as it's in good taste and it just captures attention of their peers. So I think truly the simple, the better.
0: Are there any themes or like recurring messages that really stand out? Because I think when you see that, it kind of tells you the mindset of the kids in this generation.
2: Yeah, there are recurring themes each year. And so it's wonderful because this year there were so many that were unique. And I'm like, oh my gosh, I've never thought of that before. Right. And neither has anyone else. So I always, center on those unique ones, which is fantastic. One of the other things that's so great about this particular project is we announce our winners each year in Times Square on those huge boards.
0: Oh, wow.
2: So for young people to be able to have their work shared across that platform is pretty amazing.
0: That's pretty cool. Hannah Williams was the 2026 Project Yellow Light winner. She's from Okeechobee, Florida. And her entry was "Keep your head out of your apps." Tell me about what she presented and why that was the winner.
2: Yeah, so that's one of our Billboard winners. Like we said earlier, there's Billboard, TV, and radio.
0: Okay.
2: And so I just thought that was so clever, and it's such a good spin on words. And it's, yeah, keep your head out of your apps, and then there's a little, you know, visual of a phone. And, you know, it's a little risque, but I think it's great, and I think it's going to appeal to this age group, and people are going to notice it. So I loved it.
0: Do you hear from families whose kids, you know, the messages that you're getting out there have made them think twice before picking their phone up while they're in the car?
2: Yes. And I keep up with some of the winners and some of the applicants from year to year. Mm. And one thing I try to tell everyone who takes part is that this is bigger than winning the scholarship or having your work shared nationwide, which is amazing on its own right. But it's about just realizing the problem and getting into it. And every single person who applies has their circle of influence, whether it's their siblings or their friend or their parents. And they, you know, if they can prevent just one person from doing this behavior, this crazy behavior of using their cell phone while driving or other distractions, then they very well may have saved a life. And it could be their very own life,
0: for that matter. For sure. A couple more minutes here with Julie Garner, founder of Project Yellow Light. The website is projectyellowlight.com. Do you think the problem with distracted driving has changed since you started Project Yellow Light more than a decade ago?
2: Well, unfortunately, we still have our work cut out for us. We have had a downturn, and then COVID happened, and amazingly, it got worse. Mm. You know, it was just like, I think everybody just hit the road because they weren't flying or whatever, and it just became even more insane. So we definitely have our work cut out for us, and we're not going to give up until we just make a huge difference.
0: It feels almost like it's getting worse because it's not just our phones or texting anymore. Now all the newer cars have these big dashboards. They're all electronics, and it almost feels like there are more distractions in the car right now than less.
2: Isn't that the truth? And there are, you know, and the things you do on your phone. And like I was saying earlier, too, that they create content. They're sitting there filming something while they're driving. And it's sometimes I've heard kids say that they think of themselves as a good driver because they can text while they drive. And I'm like, no, please stop it.
0: Yeah, it's like growing up in my generation, I used to hear friends say, I drive better when I'm stoned, which made absolutely no sense. What do you think the biggest misconception people have then, especially younger people, about distracted driving?
2: I think it's basically that they just don't think it's going to affect them. Mm. But it only takes a second. And it could be somebody else coming into your lane of traffic, or that you just look down and there's, you know, a dog coming across the street and you hit a tree or whatever. It's just, it happens, and it happens every day. And it's just something we've got to put an end to.
0: Obviously, parents still play a role in helping prevent distracted driving. But as you mentioned earlier, half the time they're the ones who are a bad example for their kids. So how do we make a greater impact and stop everybody from being distracted while they're behind the wheel?
2: Yeah, I think we just have to continue to push this kind of effort and others who have similar message as Project Yellow Lights and just not give up on it and just keep going. I mean, you think about, you know, I relate it to smoking. And at one point, you know, we would smoke on airplanes or in movie theaters or whatever. And if you were about to light up a cigarette in a movie theater, everybody would boo you out of there.
0: Yeah.
2: So that's what I'm trying to achieve with these young people, that all of a sudden, if their friend picks up their phone, they're like, what are you doing? You know, so they're shamed out of that behavior.
0: I always wonder people who have lost a child, parents who have lost a child, and they turn their loss into trying to make something positive out of it. What is it about you making Hunter's death, saving someone else's life, or changing a behavior that made you decide, yeah, this is how I want him remembered?
2: It was almost a life-saving thing for my husband, my daughter, and myself when he died. It was something I couldn't breathe. I just couldn't even get out of bed for, days on end.
0: Yeah.
2: And I felt like doing something like this would just keep his legacy alive, and that we could also use his story to save other young lives. And it's just continued to grow. And it's just amazing to me that we have become such a great project and nationwide.
0: What does Hunter think as he looks down upon what you've been able to accomplish thus far with Project Yellow Light?
2: Well, you know, I love it when people say he's proud of you, and I just always give shout out to him too. So it's a very good thing for me to feel and hear.
0: Last thing then, what is the one message that you would like everybody listening to this to remember the next time they get behind the wheel?
2: Just focus on the road and be careful out there. Take care of yourself. You got a full life to live, and we want you to be safe and sound. So, yeah, be careful.
0: All right. And final thing, Project Yellow Light. If there are young people in that demographic listening right now, what do you want them to take away, and how do you want them to help the project?
2: This is a national scholarship competition. So we're open up to high school juniors and seniors, all undergrad college students and trade school students, runs every year. We are starting in October, and we have a scattered due dates of April and March. And then we announce our winners each year in June. So just take part, check it out. 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It's a great opportunity to win some scholarship money, have your work shared nationwide, and kick off your career. And then just also, like we said, save a life.
0: Most importantly, Julie Garner, founder of Project Yellow Light. Again, as she mentioned, the website, projectyellowlight.com. Thank you for your time. Thank you for sharing your message and Hunter's story. And best of luck with Project Yellow Light, Julie. Thank you.
2: Oh, thank you, Manny. I so appreciate this.
0: I am Manny Munoz. I appreciate you listening to iHeartRadio's Communities This Week. As always, if you have any questions, comments, or suggestions, reach out to me on Instagram. My handle is @IODManny. That's @IODManny. And that'll do it for another edition of iHeartRadio's Communities. I'm Manny Munoz. Until next time.
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7: Welcome. We are so glad to have you along with us this weekend. We're talking today on the Reliable Wealth Financial Hour about one of the most pressing topics today, and that's retiring in uncertain economic times. We're dealing right now with global unrest, inflation. We don't know where that's headed. And then, of course, rising healthcare costs. And these are things that retirees see as big challenges. And Bob and Cole, I think that really demands a smarter, more resilient financial plan.
8: I definitely agree, Cheryl. And good morning to all our listeners out there. This is the Reliable Wealth Financial Hour. We are definitely looking at your retirement income for the future. And that's why we're discussing this today, aren't we, Cheryl?
7: We are. I thought we should start with the big picture. What are both of you hearing from clients right now? Those that are getting ready to retire, say in the next 2 years, 1 year.
8: We've had a lot of appointments in the last couple of weeks, haven't we, Cole? Mm-hmm. Both here and in Charlottesville, in Harrisonburg and Charlottesville, right? In both of our offices.
9: Yeah.
8: And the people that we've met with, it's kind of a common theme that runs through all of them, that they are definitely preparing more to play defense, and they're looking at holding on to their principal, and they don't want to spend down the principal, right?
9: Yeah, well, I think we're seeing a lot of concern right now, you know, and even though times look fantastic, better than they've ever been.
8: Oh, yeah.
9: It's hard to say what's looming around the corner.
8: I agree with you there. You know, it kind of gets irrationally exuberant. That was used a long time ago by Greenspan, who was our way back in the 90s.
7: Alan Greenspan?
8: Alan Greenspan.
7: That's going back a little bit.
8: That's going back a ways. Yeah, that's dating yourself. And he said, you know, the thing that was driving the 80s and the 90s in the market straight up was irrational exuberance. And I think that's what we're seeing with the AI bubble, don't you, Cole?
9: Yeah, I mean, we could be. You know, a lot of these companies, they shot out the gate, you know, hot and heavy, and have grown to unimaginable heights.
8: Unimaginable
9: heights. And so the question is, you know, how sustainable is this?
8: Yeah.
9: It's exactly. Hard to say.
8: And then you throw in there a little bit of, you know, it's kind of like seasoning a big stew. You got your potatoes in, you got your beef in, but then you start throwing in a little bit of war in Iran, and then you season it with a little bit of economic downturn, and then you season it with some unemployment because big companies are laying off, and pretty soon your stew gets kind of yucky.
9: It almost sounds like a goulash.
8: Goulash.
7: I think it's more, or maybe a burgoo or something.
8: Yeah.
7: But, you know, you got to add in gas prices.
8: Oh, my goodness.
7: Don't forget that.
8: Don't throw in the gas prices. You don't have the right seasoning. And everybody's has some concern because eggs have not come down in price. Beef is not coming down in price. And now they're talking about inflation, and they're talking about interest rates going up this year. But the dollar is showing stronger signs. But is that sustainable? I guess that's the real question. Overall, when we look at that picture, that causes our clients that actually some concern.
7: Mm-hmm. Yeah.
8: They want to make sure they're moving from, you know, the point in life where you're growing and you're working and you're making lots of money and you're accumulating. You're putting money into your retirement plans. You're putting money into your investments. You're putting money into houses and building. But now you're getting ready to move from the accumulation stage to the distribution stage. Within a few years or a few months, you'll be retiring. You're going to unplug that paycheck, and it's not going to come in
7: right.
8: Anymore.
7: Well, Cole, you specialize in the protection side of things. So how does all of this uncertainty, you say you're getting questions about that. How do you answer those questions? What are the options?
9: I mean, that's a really good question. You know, I will start just by saying this isn't anything new. It may seem like debt is rising more than it ever has, and that's true. Inflation is rising again, and that's true. But we've seen all of this before in history.
8: Yeah, yeah.
9: And so when we sit down and decide how we coach a client to navigate through retirement, it's keeping all of these things in mind. In our office, we study market history. And that's
8: very closely.
9: Yeah.
8: We really look at market history, don't we?
9: Yeah, that's right. And that's because, you know, as a retiree nearing retirement or in retirement, you want to make sure that you're protected.
8: Right.
9: And so a big part of our practice comes with identifying, do you have the proper protection in place where if anything happens, that we've set your plan up to
8: right.
9: Be protected over time.
8: And we can even stress test your plan that you have in place. Because, and I think this is probably a better time to stress test now than ever before, because you see your market, you see the stock market. I mean, the fear of missing out is just exuberant. Everybody's trying to become a stockbroker, aren't they? Hey, can you buy ScanDisk for me? Can you buy this? Can you buy that? Can you put me into some really aggressive stuff? That's not our business model. We can do that. And this might be a time to do that with a toe in the water, but this isn't a time to change your whole strategy because, you know, taking risk when you don't need to take risk is a really, really important discussion that we have. I just got off the phone and a Zoom meeting with a new potential client. And he said to me, you know, he told me how much his investor, his stock broker had him in the market. And the gentleman is in his mid to late 70s. And with that in mind, and I've seen a lot of clients like this, Cheryl, why do you have $600,000-$800,000 in aggressive stocks that could potentially lose 30, 40, 50, 60% or more? And now you're still counting on that advisor to still make good stock picks when he's just using a computer to make those stock picks. There was a time, Cheryl, in history, and I don't know if you've ever heard about this, but, and Cole, this is in the book when you're studying, they actually had back in the 1999s, a chimpanzee picking stocks.
7: Oh, I do remember. Yes.
8: Yeah. And the chimpanzee would throw darts at a stock board.
9: That's crazy.
8: The chimpanzee was doing well, but that was in the 1990s. Yeah. You know, in the market, you couldn't pick a bad stock in the 1990s. Didn't matter what you bought. It's kind of like the AI bubble that's going on right now. If you pick anything that has to do with chips and microcomputers and all that strategy, it's going to go up some until it isn't. And then when it turns, who knows when and how fast the bottom is. Didn't we see that back in 2020 when the market crashed because of COVID?
7: But it came back pretty quickly.
8: Did, thank goodness. And you know why it came back? That's important to understand, because could it take the same drop and could it come back the same way again? I don't know. Is your gun loaded with that many bullets? The reason it came back the last time was because they continued to print money, and they gave away stimulus. And they said, just go ahead, stay home. We're going to lock you in your house and we're going to give you money to stay home. I don't think they're going to do that anymore because now they're clearing off their balance sheets. They're too far in debt. I don't see how they could do that again.
9: Well, it's not that they can't.
8: Yeah, it's not that they can't. They can always.
9: They can do whatever they want, to be honest with you.
7: That's true. That's true.
9: Yeah. And, you know, that's the biggest piece. It's not necessarily whether or not we know, you know, is this event going to create a market downturn? We have no idea. No one does, really.
7: Yeah.
9: And if someone's telling you they do, they don't. It's, you can't time the market. But I think that there are things you can do to mitigate the risk. And so it's really a matter of defining how much risk are you taking. First off, are you comfortable with that? Some people, they like to take risk into retirement, but I don't think that they're properly looking at history. You know, risk is not a bad thing. It's a great thing when you're my age and you have time to recover. With more risk comes more reward. But when you're nearing retirement and you need this portfolio that you built up over years and years of working hard to now provide enough income to live with the rising cost of inflation, with the rising cost of healthcare, there's a certain strategy that you can pivot to make sure that it's there when you need it.
8: Right, exactly. You know, and being crazily aggressive when you don't need to is not necessarily the best strategy. Cheryl, we're going to give away a white paper that we've given away quite often before because it's probably one of our best. It's called The Importance of Financial Defense. If you're feeling like, and you might want to get a stress test, not for you, for your heart, okay, but you might want to test your portfolio. We have the capability to do that, don't we, Cole?
9: Mm-hmm.
8: Yeah. Tell them a little bit about how we stress test their entire portfolio so you can see how much risk you're really taking. That's important to know.
9: Yeah. So we have proprietary software that will take a full picture of your current portfolio and analyze all of the funds inside. And so one thing that does is it tells you what you have. A lot of people don't even know what they have.
8: Right.
9: And so we can fine tooth comb your portfolio and identify what's inside of your investment portfolio.
8: And it makes it easily recognizable for the average layman because it gives you the risk and a speed limit sign, doesn't it?
9: Yeah. And that's the big thing, you know, with a few different factors, it can tell you how risky each one of those items are. And so oftentimes what we find is people say, they come in and they say, yeah, my advisor has me invested moderate.
8: Mm-hmm.
9: We throw it in the software and we find out that 50% of their portfolio is extremely risky And 50% of their portfolio is sitting in cash.
8: Right.
9: So that equals moderate. Not really.
8: It's kind of right? like having your feet in two different buckets. One's in the fire and one's in the ice. Oh, I'm just feeling comfortable here. No, you're really not. You think you are, but they're not aware of all the details and they don't see that. They just listen to what their advisor says as opposed to understanding what's really going on in their portfolio, aren't
9: they? Well, and the nice thing with that speed limit sign is it will tell you, based on a few different factors, how risky that specific investment is inside of your portfolio. And so when we look at the full picture, if you're nearing retirement and you're driving 70 or 80 miles an hour with all of the storms that are brewing of rumors of wars in Iran and things like that, maybe you don't want to be driving 80 miles an hour into the storm. And so that's where we can adjust and reduce risk and really ultimately provide income.
8: Right. And that's probably one of the easiest and best things we do. And that's why we're offering the complimentary analysis of your portfolio. We can take your portfolio, stress test it, go over it with you, whether you're in Texas, California, or in Virginia, right near our office, watching it on the whiteboard. And we'll show you in detail and go through every step. And that's probably the thing that we do the best. It's not about, you know, there's a lot of advisors out there that you feel like you're just trying to be sold something when you go into their office. We're not trying to do that. We are trying to help educate you. What we do best is educate. And we show you, here's how you got where you are. Here's what we need to do to change this so you can get on a better trajectory. You know, so we want to make sure that we show you and educate you and take the time to work with you. Whether it takes one meeting or 10 meetings, it doesn't matter to us.
7: Bob, here's the thing, though. When you've had a stock market that's been really as good as it has been of late, it's hard to imagine that it won't be.
8: That's right.
7: So
8: that's right.
7: I imagine you are overcoming some of those feelings when you meet with people and you say, hey, we have to stress test. We have to see what would happen if. And they're going, yeah, but.
8: Yeah. And there's quite a few shows ago, you know, back several months ago, we did, you know, the topic of normalcy bias. Mm-hmm. Remember, we talked about normalcy bias and things are going so well in my life that I just think they'll continue. And I don't think things will change when in fact, you've had that cough for a couple of weeks. Maybe you do need to go to the doctor and check it out and find out what's going on in life, really, you know? So we want to make sure that you understand what's going on because anything could jump out of the closet and cause our market to go down. It's just incredibly, incredibly high. And according to history, which Cole said a few minutes ago, we analyze history very closely because everything's based on what happened before in life. Don't you agree, Cheryl?
7: Of course. If you don't look at history, if you don't look at what has happened, it's hard to deal with what could happen.
8: Right. Mm-hmm. So, you know, you kind of think, here's a silly analogy, but I think it works really well with this. You know, you're in the fourth quarter and you've got the lead in the game. You're maybe 5-6 yards from the goal line. The clock's running out. You don't really need a Hail Mary pass at that point. What you need is maybe just kneeling and the ball, and that'll win it. You know, you've already got the game won, playing it safe, controlling the clock, taking sure yardage, making sure that you're avoiding turnovers. You just need to bleed the clock out. And you've won the game. Why would you want to take risk when you don't need to? And I heard, you know, one of the Coach Bear Bryant's, one of the big statements that they made is championships are won by playing defense. Not by looking at the movie of the greatest game that you won, the highlight reel.
7: Right.
8: Exactly. You know,
7: but Bob, there's fear of missing out.
8: Oh, yes, there sure is, Cheryl. Fear of missing out is really playing it hard right now. And that's why we've gotten a lot of calls from a lot of people that are clients of ours. They want for us to change slightly and we talk them down off the edge, change slightly their portfolio. And we can certainly do that. Because that's one of the things that we're capable of doing as our financial advice. And we get into their portfolio. We show them the risk that we can take, but we also show them that we have our finger on the pulse and we can change it at any moment. We don't set it and forget it. And we watch things changing in the market all the time. And we make adjustments as we need to, just like if you're in a sailboat and you're sailing across the country over, you know, you want to head to France or something. You see a huge storm coming across. it's time to pull into port and let the storm go by.
7: Mm-hmm.
8: When we keep the wind at our back, pushing the sailboat in the right direction, making adjustments as we go.
9: Mm-hmm.
8: Because when the tide's in, all boats go up. And when all boats are going up, we can get some really great interest off of some of those stocks and some of those investments and some of those bonds. So it's time to take a look at your portfolio, get a complimentary analysis that normally takes us several hours to do. And then we'll go over it with you and show you your speed limit sign and what your overall risk is, show you the risk of every investment in your portfolio. We'll send you the white paper, the importance of financial defense. And then we'll get into the other facets that are most important about estate planning, right?
7: That's right. But right now, I would like to get into healthcare costs, Cole, and I'm going to turn to you for this. After I give the number, which is 540-441-1481, that's how you can reach out to the team at Reliable. 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

0: Retirement can seem so far away until it isn't. 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
0: So what about healthcare costs? What can you do, Cole?
2: If you're talking, you know, average over time, healthcare has been one of the most inflated expenses, especially for retirees, than anything else. And so with that being said, health-related expenses can be very expensive. And with that being said, you know, finding plans and policies that are specifically designed to reduce that is kind of what we specialize with.
3: Yes.
2: And so a lot of our plan includes that. We talk about, what does it look like if you need long-term care? What does it look like if inflation continues to rise? Are you producing enough income from your portfolio to pay for those higher expenses throughout retirement? One of the biggest things that people miss, I think, is really that long-term care piece.
0: Mm-hmm.
2: A lot of people think, I'm healthy now, I may not need this. And that's true, you may not need it. But if you do need it, it can absolutely devastate a retirement plan. And so that's where sitting down and identifying, how much risk are you taking in this area? Do you have long-term care protection? And honestly, nowadays, we don't even use traditional long-term care because premiums increase every year and it gets to a point to where you're paying something that you may not ever use.
3: Right.
2: And so rather than going down the traditional route, we have policies and programs designed to not only take care of that long-term care piece, they act as a great investment vehicle as well. So you're using it no matter what. It has the long-term care protection, but it also includes growing and accumulating money over time.
3: And if you're able to do that and accumulate money, and you, let's say you're flourishing in your 80s and 90s, and you don't really need long-term care, that's fantastic, you know, because you've taken really good care of yourself. And now you have all that money put aside. Isn't that nice? An additional tax-free income, you know, a methodical, calculated approach often triumphs over reckless gambles because it reduces the uncertainty that you have in the future, and you're managing your risk through preparation and through studying things. And that's what we do with our clients. That kind of reminds me of a story I shared with Cole just before we got on the show today. It's an interesting story about a guy that really, really won air miles. Okay. There was a company back in the 1990s called Healthy Choice, and they had a lot of different products available, but they announced back in 1999 that they were going to offer 500 air miles for every 10 product barcodes from all their different products. For every 10 product barcodes you submitted, they'll give you 500 air miles. So everybody started thinking about this, but what this one guy, David Phillips, he researched all the products and he came up with the best value, Cheryl.
0: Mm-hmm.
3: He found that a 25-cent pudding cup could give him a value because he bought 12,150 pudding cups for only $3,000.
0: Okay.
3: He hired a bunch of volunteers to peel the labels, sent them into the company, donated all the pudding to a food bank, earning a tax deduction. And he earned 1.2 million air miles from Healthy Choice.
0: Wow.
3: He'll be flying for the rest of his life for free.
2: Thank you, pudding.
0: That's an amazing story.
3: You know, but he said, rather than just picking all these products and sending them in, why don't I just pick one that I can really save some money on? So when you strategize, instead of taking reckless gambles and just buying stocks just because they're going up, or buy the dip, buy the dip. You know, you got to watch for falling knives when you're doing that, because you want to make sure at a gold price fell. Should I buy it now? You know, let's talk about all that. That's really what we do when you come into our office and you're in your first meeting. We get to know you. We sit and share some chocolate chip cookies or blueberry muffins together. We drink a cup of coffee and we talk about where you want to go. What are your goals? What are your plans? What are you seeing in your rich life and your future? And how can we help you get there? So that's an important conversation to have, because we need to determine what is your true risk temperament? What is your gut instinct telling you? Mm-hmm. Because we don't want to get too far from your gut instinct.
4: So was the pudding vanilla or chocolate?
3: I don't know. Probably a little bit of both.
4: Just curious. You know, I don't know. Inquiring minds. Yeah. So if you'd like to get in touch with us and ask about the Reliable Wealth Retirement Roadmap, which is complimentary, by the way, call 540-441-1481. That's 540-441-1481.
3: So Cheryl, one thing that we definitely do is we sit down and we talk about their needs, their wants, and their wishes. But when we sit down with them for the first time and they come into the office, it's a get to know you meeting. And they want a second opinion. They want to know, will my money last? But then we come back and say, well, what are your needs and what are your wants in retirement? If you just want to live a very simple life, you could almost get by with Social Security if you're set up right, don't you think?
4: Mm-hmm.
3: And that's more important than looking at a report and saying, oh my gosh, I've only got 800,000. Larry Fink says I'm going to need $2.1 million to retire. And I'll just give you an easy example. If you had $1 million in the bank, Cheryl, that'd be great if you did.
4: Would be.
3: But if you put it in a CD down at the bank and got 2% on it, how much income is that going to drive a year? It's going to drive $20,000, 2%. Maybe you got $30,000. Can you comfortably live on $30,000 of interest and dividends? And when you have major life events that change your life, you know, have a new baby. Cole's got a new baby that's, what, 9 months old now. You know, Eleanor is such a blessing when they bring the baby over to the house or we go to their house to see the baby. You know, Leah and Noah are so precious, and 6 and 7 years old, a fantastic time. You guys took a retreat to Washington, D.C. the other day, didn't you?
2: Yeah, it was a field trip.
4: Ooh, wow. A field trip.
3: Remember those field trips?
4: Yes.
3: They had a blast, you know?
2: Yeah, it was great.
3: They rode on one of those non-air-conditioned, old, smelly, old school buses. No, they didn't. I'm only kidding. 2.5 hours with a bunch of screaming kids. Can you imagine?
4: No,
3: I can't. But they took a really, really nice bus, and there were 4 or 5 buses and took all the kids up there. But you did walk a lot, didn't you?
2: Yeah, it was a lot of walking.
3: Yeah, it's a lot to see. It's very educational. Mm-hmm. So, but we want to make sure that we're taking care of the next generation. We want to make sure that we're setting things up for them. We want to make sure you're taking care of you, that you've got all the paperwork. Because Lord knows you don't want to wind up in probate court if you don't need to be, because you are going to go to probate court if you have a will. Should you get a trust? That's a decision that an attorney and you make. You know, mm-hmm. We're not estate planning attorneys. I want to stress that. We don't give legal advice. We can certainly come up with the questions that you can ask one of the attorneys that we're associated with. And we can guide you to the right spot to get the answer you're comfortable with. And we're doing

0: cancer in our office with a complimentary appointment. Mm-hmm. So it's going to be a really interesting time, and it's going to be a very, very educational time. And so we invite you to give us a call at the number that Cheryl's going to give you. Ask for the white paper that we'll send out. It's called Estate Preparation is an Act of Love. And or ask for the white paper, The Importance of Financial Defense. We'll send those both to you.
1: That'd be great. And the number is 540-441-1481. 540-441-1481.
0: So there's a lot to talk about, because I started, Cole was asking me this morning to update my bio, and I was doing that. And I thought, you know, I really started in insurance and investments way back in the mid 70s and 80s. So I've been doing this a long time, but the biggest mistake we see that retirees make is they don't move correctly when they should from the accumulation strategies where you're putting money in your 40s and 50s into 401ks and into IRAs and into the things that build. 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And we'll go over a formula with you. So stay tuned. 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Thanks again for tuning in to The Reliable Wealth. 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
1: You know, we talked about the rise in gas prices, and what I've been noticing lately are all of the rescheduled or canceled flights. So if you're planning a big trip, keep that in mind. But there are lots of places online where you can check to see for flight delays and flight cancellations and things like that. But that is just one more uncertainty that people have in the back of their heads. I do. You do.
2: It's interesting because we often make plans, but then maybe we have to adjust those because of circumstances and situations that we're going through. But the four most dangerous words that have to do with the stock market is it'll be different this time.
1: Right.
2: It'll be different this time. When you go back and you really look at history, all this has happened before, hasn't it? You know, we've had economic crises before, back in 1999 for sure, 2007, 2008 when the banking industry failed. But, you know, we've seen these and we study them closely. And what sets us apart as the Reliable Wealth Financial Group, very, very different business model than most stockbrokers and most financial advisors, is we look at history very closely.

0: closely, we tend to call things a little differently than most advisors. And we don't have a big, huge firm that's telling us to pass on to our clients what they want them to hear. You need to leave their money in the market. You need to put as much money in the market. You know, when I see a guy, like we've seen a lot of ladies and gentlemen in the last couple of weeks in appointments in our office that are 70, 75, 80 years old, and they have a huge amount in cash in the bank making 2% or 3%. And then they have a huge amount sitting in very, very aggressive stocks. It tells me that there needs to be some education there.
1: Mm-hmm.
0: They just don't have all the details. And so that's the thing that we plan to do. And we set aside the time to sit down and say, what other options are available? What else could you do? You don't have to just fix that sink using a hammer only.
2: Mm-hmm. I like to think of us in the analogy of any sort of good. Let's use like jewelry. Rather than going to the cookie cutter jewelry company that you see 15 of them, whatever name you want to fill in the blank there, that has all the same items, and you might find something you like, and it might be in your price range. We're like the custom guy down the road that spends hours building your piece custom to you.
0: Right.
2: And that's what we do. We build retirement plans. Now, with that being said, there are a bunch of different tools we can use to design the perfect retirement plan for you. And that's where, when my dad says one meeting or 10 meetings, sometimes it takes multiple conversations to identify what is it that you're trying to design here. And what we're familiar with that I think kind of sets us apart is we work with hundreds of retirees. And so we know as you near and enter into, you know, last throughout retirement, what tools will provide the correct role that you're trying to design here. And that comes with, you know, what we do in our office. And so when we're designing this retirement income map, it's a long process, but I think it's worth it. Because we define all of the risks that maybe you weren't even aware of and design products and or investment strategies to mitigate those risks and plan for the goals that you have in mind. It would be important to know how much risk am I taking?
0: Correct.
2: And see, risk means different things to different people.
0: One of the first things we do is we analyze the risk and where they are.
2: That's right.
0: We give their accounts a stress test.
2: Yeah. Yeah. And we have software that does this, but it's really useful because the way that it represents how much risk an investment is exposed to
0: mm-hmm.
2: is by a speed limit sign.
0: Yeah.
2: So it's very easy to figure out. If it's a low speed limit, like 25 or 30, it's pretty conservative. If it's a high speed limit, like 85 or 90 or 95, it's a very aggressive investment.
0: And what that means is when the market does fluctuate and the market starts down, like we saw it when we started bombing Iran, the market started down by a 10 or 15%. Those 98, 95, 90 mile an hour investments, they're going to go down with the market, right?
2: Mm-hmm. Yeah.
0: And so because of that, we stress test the entire portfolio, don't we, Cole?
2: Yeah, we do.
0: And then they can see accurately what their investments are looking like in their portfolio. Because the other thing that we stress test is the client, and we ask them questions and we put them in a, you know, it's not a Monte Carlo simulation where we run 1,000 different scenarios. We simply ask them, what does your gut tell you? You know, now you've moved from 55 years old to 65 years old and you're ready to go through out of the accumulation phase and into the distribution phase. That's the biggest thing.
2: Mm-hmm.
0: And the question you asked, Cheryl, what should you be asking if you were going to take income? Let's say I brought you $1 million,
1: mm-hmm.
0: $14,000 or $15,000 or $20,000 a year. How are you going to give me income? And if the answer is, well, I'm going to count on the market. It's going to stay up. And when the market generates that and it grows, I'm going to pay you by selling shares of your investments. And that's kind of the wrong answer. Because what happens then, if you're doing that.
2: Was that the,
0: that was the buzzer for a wrong answer.
2: Was that the stop bomb button?
0: Yeah, that's,
2: I just heard that and I was like,
0: yeah. So if you're taking income by selling shares and the market starts dropping, now you've created an entirely new problem, haven't you, Cole?
2: Mm, yes.
0: That is called dollar loss averaging.
1: Well, one thing, Bob and Cole, is that if you start to pull money, make withdrawals from your retirement savings accounts,
0: yes,
1: if those accounts require you to pay tax when you pull that money out, then you're really taking out much more than you think you're taking out sometimes. Because on occasion, we don't really wrap our heads around the fact that, okay, if I need to take out, I don't know, $2,000 a month, but I haven't paid taxes on that yet, I'm going to have to take out more than that.
0: Yeah. And one of the things we do, Cheryl, is we find out if the need that you have for income, that $2,000 a month is the amount that you need, then we have to take out $2,500 a month. Because 10%'s got to go to the federal government. We can take it out prior to you getting your check, or you can take it out the whole year and settle up with the government at the end of the year. It's totally up to you. Mm-hmm. But we'll accommodate you either way. We just need to know what you'd like to do. But taking income from interest and dividends, if we're creating 3, 4, 5, 7, 8% interest and dividends somewhere in there, and you need to take your required minimum distribution at 73, we just recently had a client that came in, and we've seen this before. They had been taking their required minimum distribution from their IRA by selling shares of their account. And their balance goes down and down and down because they're not making 5, 5.5%. And that's what their RMD is, 5.5%, because she's, you know, the client is closing in on 80 years old. You know, when you get up around 80, that starts at 4%. By the time you're 80, you're taking 5, 5.5% of your account balance. So you can imagine. RMDs, you really have to understand how they work. And that's a whole different show that we're going to go over in the next couple of weeks. How does that RMD really work? But the thing that we're talking about here is, why do we invest for income? Because we can generate income, and we can generate as little or as much based on your risk score as you feel you need. And we can show you interest and dividends. There's a formula that we use for this, Cole, right? Can you explain that and go over that formula?
3: Sure. Yeah. So the formula is TR equals I plus G. That stands for total return equals income plus growth. Growth being capital appreciation. So if I buy the stock at 50 and it grows to $100 per share, that is your G.
0: Right.
3: And then what's the I? Well, income comes from two things, interest and dividends. And so my total return of my portfolio consists of a combination of growth, capital appreciation, and income from interest and dividends.
0: Right. And so when we factor those in and we sit down and show you, one of the first things we do when you walk into our office after you've listened to us on the radio, or a client refers you to us, or we see you at a seminar and you bring your investment statements in, you know, kind of like going to the doctor's office, he checks your blood pressure, then he checks your pulse, then he checks your oxygen and all that stuff. One of the first things we do when we open up your investment statements, I look for your total interest and dividends. I look over the last year and the year before, and I see how much income is your $600,000 portfolio producing. What I normally see is 1, 2, 2.5% on a $600,000 portfolio. That means you're getting about $10,000 or $12,000 a year. You can't really take more than that out, because if you do, you're cutting up the chicken. You're cutting up the balance of your account. You're selling shares. But if you're generating 4, 5, 6% interest and dividends, and a lot of your income is coming in from 6%, you can afford to take out a 4% RMD from that account. So how do we do what we do? How do we generate income? Well, there are a couple of investments in the moderate box that work really, really well.
1: Well, before we get into that,
0: sure,
1: why don't I give the phone number that our listeners can call right now, and then you can set aside some time to speak with Bob personally and talk more about your questions that pertain precisely to your retirement. We're talking more general terms here on the show, of course, but if you have something that in particular you would like to ask, here's the number. It's 540-441-1481. Now, we invite you to call right now if you'd like, and we will get that time on the calendar with you and Bob. It's 540-441-1481. And when you call, love for you to ask about the Reliable Wealth Retirement Income Map, because we're talking about income today. Well, this map really spells it out, because you sit down together and you share information and put this together It's a custom map. So if you'd like to find out more about that, ask when you call. It's the Reliable Wealth Retirement Income Map, 540-441-1481 from the Reliable Wealth Financial Group.
0: Cheryl, what if they can't get us on the phone and they're driving, so they want to start dialing while they're driving?
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0: H-O-U-R, which is our, yeah, right, our. 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
1: That's right.
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0: So you can listen to us any time of the day. 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
1: But we love to have you here on the weekend.
0: And if you're listening to us today, and Cheryl mentioned you could call that number, if you're listening, I would love to send you, and you need some help, you need some more education, we have a white paper that's titled The Importance of Financial Defense, Offense, Defense. It's a white paper that's a fantastic giveaway and helps you understand, using a couple of football analogies, why you want to play defense as you get older. Because you've already collected enough. You don't have to throw long Hail Mary passes with all those stocks that are doing great right now.
1: When someone comes in to speak with you, how do you begin? I mean, can you kind of pull back the curtain a little bit and let us in on how you start this discussion?
0: Yes, I sure can, Cheryl. What we do is we sit down with them and we tell them, if you like our business model, we explain our business model, okay, that we specialize in the moderate and conservative box, and we'll go into a little more detail. We will set up a time, one whole meeting, that we will go into what we call a conservative money 101 tutorial. And that conservative money 101 tutorial means we're going to explain every type of investment you could get. Well, within reason. The aggressive box, stocks, mutual funds are all over on the left. The moderate box, corporate bonds, preferred stocks, ETFs, exchange-traded funds, business development company. And then the conservative box, items that are in the conservative box. We're going to go through all that in detail so you understand how we invest. And then you tell us, John and Mary client, you tell us how you'd like to invest. Yeah. Because we don't want to invest choosing our way. We want to invest choosing your way. Yeah. Does that make sense?
3: Yeah. And I think the content, you know, when we get into some of this stuff, this is after we've met, we've gotten to know each other. We understand that we can work together, and we've really walked through some of the goals that you have for your investment portfolio. This is really the X's and O's of what we do.
0: Right. And I think it's important for them to know, because in the business model that we're going to go into today, it's not new. This is definitely not something new. You know, way back in 1929 and 30, you remember when the Roaring Twenties was going on, Cheryl?
1: Well, I've read about it.
0: No, you've read about it. I'm sorry. I know. Cheryl, I didn't mean to ask it that way. Cheryl, do you remember reading stories about the Roaring Twenties?
1: Yes, I do, Bob.
0: And you probably saw the Great Gatsby movie. Well, when the market dropped 85 to 90% in 1929, and then it bounced for another 10, 15, 20 years after that, those people that lost millions, literally millions of dollars, you couldn't drag them back to a stock market that did that with a team of horses. So they invested with bond and bond-like instruments, things that pay regular interest and dividends that are set up for income, which is exactly what we do today. Mm-hmm. It's just a different business model.
3: Yeah, it's predictable.
0: It's very predictable.
3: It's consistent.
0: Yes.
3: You know, it's controlling what you can control and not hoping with your fingers and toes crossed that things continue to go well in the economy.
0: Right, exactly. Right. Now, we could invest in mutual funds. We could invest in stocks because we have the license to do so.
3: Yeah. And for some clients, we do.
0: Yeah.
3: You know, so it's not to say that those instruments are off the table.
0: No.
3: But I think ideally for our ideal client, when a couple walks into the office and we sit down and we talk about some of their goals that they have for their money, typically these are people that are nearing retirement or in retirement.
0: Yeah.
3: And, you know, when we talk about these strategies, I don't think we feel comfortable gambling with a retirement.
0: No, that's exactly right. And what they'd like to do, even if they were we call them do-it-yourself advisor, where they did it all themselves, like the gentleman we spoke to earlier today, you know, he said his concern was, Say he's going on 80 years old. My concern is something happens to me and my wife cannot do what I do.
1: Mm-hmm.
0: Now she's going to need an advisor like you to show her how to set things up for income so that she can take income the rest of her life. Because statistically, he's a doctor. He should know. Statistically, his wife's going to outlive him and she's not going to be able to do what he does. And he doesn't want to set her up for failure. You know, although she's 78 or 80 years old too, she doesn't want to take a 3 semesters of courses in how to invest so she can do what he does. You know what I mean?
1: Mm-hmm.
0: So with that thought in mind, that's why we coach them and show them what we do, because we invest very conservatively to moderately based on their risk temperament.
2: Mm-hmm.
0: Right, Cole?
3: Yeah. So let's jump into it. Let's talk about the 3 boxes.
0: Yeah.
3: And what we discuss. This is typically after a few meetings when they're ready to jump on board.
0: Right.
3: So we go through the 3 main boxes of investments.
0: Mm-hmm.
3: We've talked about this before, but we have the aggressive box. Imagine a T with 1 extra tail. Okay.
0: Yeah.
3: Okay.
0: Upside down T. Yeah.
3: Well, it's
0: a right
3: T.
0: Side up.
3: Right side up T. 2 T's smashed together.
0: 2 T's
3: smashed
0: together.
3: Tops are connected.
0: Right.
3: And you have 2 tails that come down. On the far left quadrant, that's the aggressive box.
0: Right.
3: And so in the aggressive box, this is where a majority of this box is focused on capital appreciation.
0: Right.
3: The problem is with growth comes risk.
0: Right.
3: And so because of that, your growth could easily turn into a loss depending on how the stock market does.
0: Right.
3: In the middle box, we have the moderate box. But on the far right side, that's what we call the conservative box. And inside of the conservative box, there's 3 main institutions that control what is available in the conservative box.
0: Mm-hmm.
3: We talk about it in the acronym of BIG. It's banks, insurance companies, and the government. Those are the 3 main institutions that give investors conservative vehicles to invest in.
0: Mm-hmm.
3: And so what are some of those? I'm sure our listeners are familiar with some of these out here.
0: Yeah, if I went to a bank, what would I get, Cole?
3: CDs, right? CDs at the bank. That's pretty conservative.
0: Yeah, or money market accounts or savings accounts.
3: Is there market risk in a CD?
0: No, not to speak of. The only risk in a CD is that the bank might have a problem.
3: Right.
0: You know, mm-hmm. And we've seen that happen in the last couple of years.
3: Yeah.
0: Signature Bank and some other banks out on the West Coast, you know, had a problem, you know, but normally banks are as conservative as you can get. But how much interest and dividends are you going to get? 2, 3, 4% maybe? You don't need us to do that for sure. You can put it in CDs. You probably have it in CDs. A lot of you listening, you know,
3: And they're very predictable interest bearing accounts, right?
0: Right.
3: You get what you sign up for and it's no different.
0: It's no different. Right.
3: Very consistent. Now that's banks. Banks also provide liquid accounts like checking and savings accounts. But because it's so liquid, you really don't get very good interest.
0: Right? Yes. Right.
3: And so that's the banks. Insurance companies provide a couple different instruments. But let's jump to the government real quick.
0: Yeah. The government. You could do a 10-year treasury note. You know, you could do a 3-year treasury note. You could do just a regular 1-year treasury note. You get about 4, 3, 2%, maybe 3 or 4%.
3: Government bonds.
0: Yeah, government bonds. You can always go into government bonds, but now you're basing everything on our government staying afloat. But you can do that yourself too. They don't really need us to get into government bonds, do they, Cole?
3: I don't know, do they?
0: No, they don't.
3: No, they don't.
0: You don't need us to get into government bonds. You can buy them at the bank or you can buy them from the government. Now, what you do need us for are to explain the last part of the conservative box and tell us more about what insurance companies do, Cole.
3: There's a couple different reasons why we look at insurance companies as a good investment institution
0: now, especially
3: to use
0: when
3: you look at your different options in the conservative box.
0: Right.
3: A couple of things. So insurance companies, they're very different than banks for a couple of reasons. The biggest one is the amount of reserves that they're required to keep on hand. Meaning, you know, let's say you open a savings account at the bank. If you give them $100,000, how much of your $100,000 is actually held there at the bank? Not $100,000.
0: No.
3: I can tell you that because banks, like any business, they're trying to make money.
0: Mm-hmm.
3: And so their idea is if you give them 100, they're going to take 90 of it, loan it out and make money on it.
0: Mm-hmm.
3: And you have 10,000 available to where if you need something, it's still kind of there.
0: Kind of there.
3: But I'm sure, I don't know if our listeners have ever experienced this, but there are times where we have clients that have tried this. They go in and they ask for a big chunk of their money.
0: Mm-hmm.
3: And the bank says, sorry, that's not available right now. Come back in 2 weeks and we'll have it in-house.
0: Mm-hmm.
3: Right? So your money is there, but it may not be all available to you at that time.
1: What do you think is the most important question someone should ask?
0: What is sustaining them right now? Have they calculated or are they about to calculate? We had a whole show on Social Security. Have they gone through the questionnaire that we often provide for Social Security to see when exactly is the best time? Are you maximizing your income? Do you have a pension? Are there any other sources of income like real estate rentals that money is coming in on a regular basis? So that's what you have as your bedrock to sustain you. Now, what can we do with this savings plan that you have? Whether it's $200,000 or $2 million, it doesn't make any difference. It's all deciding what is the best use of this. And should you set it up, how much can you tolerate market risk? You know, we're working with one in particular client that I'm thinking of, and he has more than enough money to be able to sustain and live on. But he wants to make sure he has a bedrock set up for lack of market risk and make sure that his wife is taken care of with guaranteed income for the rest of her life. That's what he's looking for. That's what she's looking for. So what is the goal? Can we get $40,000 or $50,000 or $60,000 a year, every year for the rest of our lives? And that's where we educate you on what tools are available, what's available out there. Cause a lot of people don't even know that the moderate box of investing exists. They only think of the aggressive box, the stocks and mutual funds, or the conservative box, the CDs. That's all they think's available out there. So we have to educate them on all the other tools that are available and how you don't use a hammer to build. That's not the only tool you use to build a wall in your bathroom, right? So with all that in mind, educating you on the tools that are available and showing you what we can do and how we can use things to set you up for income, because isn't retirement all about income? It's not about how much you have in the bank, although you would think it is. The balance is not the key indicator of what you have for income. Because if you take two different balances, you take a $1 million balance and you take a $600,000 balance. The $1 million balance is sitting in the bank getting 2%. You're only getting 20 grand a year. The $600,000 balance is getting 6 or 7%. You're getting $40,000, $45,000 a year of interest and dividends. You can take the eggs without touching the chicken. Take the interest in dividends. So we have a slogan that we often use in our seminars. For your retirement plan to be totally stress-free, take your income from the I, interest and dividends. Don't touch the G. Don't touch the growth. Because the G can turn into an L. And right now, it's still going up with the market. But who knows when and where that can change. And there's a lot of our CFOs, 60% of the CFOs in America have predicted a recession this year. That's a lot of people thinking mm-hmm. that the market's going to turn. So if it does, are you protected for the downside? With all that in mind, this is probably the best time to have a financial review of your accounts, take a look at what you have, and make sure that you're not losing money, that you're taking income the right way, because you don't want to be selling shares and taking income from the sale of those shares of stocks and mutual funds, especially when the market starts down.
1: So if someone would like to speak with you more about that and to learn about the complimentary retirement roadmap from Reliable Wealth, all they need to do is call 540-441-1481.
0: You know, by calling us on the phone, there's somebody standing by there all the time. Mm-hmm. 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
0: Right. And you can hear us a lot of different ways. 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
0: Thanks so much today for listening to the Reliable Wealth Financial Hour. This is Bob Falter, your host. I was joined by Cole, my son, my business partner. And thanks, Cole, for being here. I appreciate it very much. Thanks for all that you added to the show and taking care of the retirement income map and all that you do. And Cheryl, thanks for guiding us again as we go through our financial radio show. It's really a pleasure to have you, and it's a pleasure to listen to you again.
1: Likewise, Bob and Cole. Thanks, you guys. And we'll be talking with everyone again next week at this same time. So I hope you'll join us again then, too.

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1: 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Investing involves risk, including the potential loss of principal. No investment strategy can guarantee a profit or protect against loss. Insurance and annuity guarantees are backed by the financial strength and claims-paying ability of the issuing company. Past performance may not be used to predict or project future results. Neither the firm nor its agents or representatives are affiliated with or endorsed by any government agencies and do not give tax or legal advice. This material is for informational purposes only and should not be construed as a recommendation or advice for your particular situation. 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Reliable Wealth Financial Group, LLC, and its agents are not employees of the Social Security Administration and cannot make official benefit determinations. Clients should confirm filing decisions with the SSA at ssa.gov or at their local SSA office.
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43: In 2005, investigators in Palm Beach, Florida began uncovering a dark secret.
44: A lot of girls knew about it and a lot of girls were doing it.
45: If anybody asks if you're over the age of 18, just go ahead and go with it.
43: There was a wealthy man in Palm Beach who was offering young girls a way to make money. That man was Jeffrey Epstein, and he had set up a system designed to bring him underage girls. Local police and the federal government would investigate and, by their count, find dozens of victims. Epstein would become one of the world's most infamous predators, a man who could have faced decades in prison but served just 13 months in his own wing of a county jail.
0: Why would you cut this deal with Jeffrey Epstein?
43: Epstein's abuse would span years and cross state lines.
1: New York, Palm Beach, New Mexico, Paris, Virgin Islands, and each one of those residences is an alleged crime scene.
43: I'm ABC's Mark Remillard, and with a team of journalists from the ABC News Investigative Unit, we've traveled around the country to look at Jeffrey Epstein and the allegations of his horrifying abuse, to hear from the girls who suffered it, who are now women fighting to recover from it. Truth and Lies, Jeffrey Epstein.
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12: 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My name is Manuel De Lilla, former political operative turned journalist.
14: 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Together, we unravel the web of deception, exposing the dangerous forces at play in Malta.
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5: In the history of cinema, few films have been as successful as The Godfather. Francis Ford Coppola's gangster epic set a new standard, not just for movies about the mafia, but for movies in general. Although, if you talk to the people who made it, The Godfather's prospects for success were far from assured. In fact, before its release, they were pretty bleak.
18: 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The movie's not going to work. You gotta get rid of those guys. It's a disaster.
5: 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Leave the Gun, Take the Cannoli features new and archival interviews with Francis Ford Coppola.
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25: 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Who were they? What made them so notorious? How did the internet, or sometimes the algorithm, choose them? And what does a person do when they're suddenly confronted with more attention than the human psyche can handle? Take The Dress, a story that went uber viral in early 2015 in spite of being, well, kind of a boring optical illusion. A mother of the bride in Scotland took a picture of a dress she was thinking about wearing to her daughter's wedding. But she saw the dress as blue with black lace, and her daughter saw it as white with gold lace. One BuzzFeed post later, every single person on the internet was talking about the dress. But to me, the dress is a story about the last couple of months when the internet was still sort of fun. It was shortly before the stories that spread across the internet stopped being driven by exploited millennials with useless arts degrees and started being decided by algorithms hell-bent on growing internet usership at all costs. And on a long enough timeline, the story of the dress is one entangled with abuse and media exploitation. Internet history is a tricky thing to be invested in. 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With the team at Cool Zone Media, we're taking these characters' 16th minute of fame to see what their moment meant to them and what it says about us.
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3: Chicago, 1989.
4: White victim, female, pretty, wealthy.
3: A white woman's murder shocks the city. A black man from the projects comes forward with information about the case.
7: He says the police are his friends.
3: But out of nowhere, he goes from star witness to prime suspect.
7: 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They turn on him.
3: 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Lee Harris is sentenced to 90 years.
8: I get 90 years for killing somebody I have never seen.
3: Behind bars, Lee finds an unlikely ally in his cellie, Robert. The pair are like chalk and cheese. There's no way their paths would ever cross on the outside. But as a fellow inmate, Robert sees through the lies and vows to do the unthinkable. Clear Lee's name.
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13: If you're with me, you're golden. 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
3: Together, they wage a 20-year war against Chicago's darkest corners. 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
30: 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Okay? Now, I'm going to list to you the 12 cities we're dropping right now, and I will speak slowly. If you're in one of these cities, you won't hear us next week. The first one is San Diego, and then Riverside, California, Portland, Oregon, Seattle, Pittsburgh, San Antonio, Houston, Detroit, Chicago, Minneapolis, Columbus, Bethesda. These are the cities that we're dropping due to scheduling.

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8: Hello and welcome to Purity Products Radio. I'm Jason Cam, and we have a very important show on a very sensitive health topic planned for you today. But let me begin by asking you three very key questions. First, are you or someone you love dealing with a weak or leaky bladder? Does the urge to go to the bathroom sometimes wake you at night? And lastly, does a leaky bladder keep you from doing the things that you love to do? Well, if you or maybe a family member answered yes to any of these questions, then you will want to hear about Purity Products' patented, clinically tested, evidence-based nutritional supplement for helping to strengthen your bladder and reduce the urge to frequently rush to the bathroom. It is a huge breakthrough. Here to tell us all about it is Sherry Torkos. Sherry is a pharmacist and longtime nutritional advisor to Purity Products. She's also written 18 books, including books on natural medicine, women's health, men's health, and a whole variety of nutritional issues. Sherry, welcome to Purity Health Radio.
9: Hey there, Jason. Yeah, so thanks so much for having me on the program. And this is such an important issue. Bladder leakage, bladder weakness, this is a very common issue.
8: Yeah.
9: In fact, according to the statistics, over 33 million Americans suffer with a weak or leaky bladder. People get frustrated with the lack of control, that urgency to run to the bathroom, the sleepless nights, and then also the embarrassment that can come with bladder leakage. You know, if you have an accident or you're out and you can't get to the bathroom in time. And you know, I'll say as a pharmacist and one who has talked to many, many patients about this, I know it's a sensitive topic because people will approach me in the aisles of the pharmacy and, you know, they're discreetly trying to ask for advice and guidance. Yeah. and some options.
8: And just to be clear, this is not just an issue for women, it's also for men, right?
9: Yes, that's right. And men and women both deal with bladder issues. I think that people often assume that if a woman has urinary issues, it's because of her bladder. But if a man has urinary issues, you know, the assumption is it's prostate related. Both men and women can have bladder leakage issues, especially as they get older. And again, I've talked to many patients, both men and women, about this issue.
8: Yeah, and look, people dealing with this issue already know the answer to my next question, but why don't you tell us, how are all of these men and women dealing with their bladder issues, with bladder weakness and a leaky bladder? What are people doing to help manage this right now?
9: People will often turn to the adult undergarments, the pads. I mean, in some pharmacies, there's a whole aisle devoted to these products. There's big money in this area. And if you have a leakage issue, then the pads and the adult undergarments, they do help to absorb, you know, the moisture, maybe a bit of the odor. But it's not a solution, right? It's not a solution for a weak and leaky bladder. It's just a tool for dealing with it when it happens.
8: Right.
9: And there's also Kegel exercises. You know, women will be familiar with what these are, because when you're trying to tighten up your pelvic muscles after childbirth, it's a specific type of exercise you do, and it strengthens the pelvic muscles, the bladder wall. But these types of exercises, they can be hard to do, especially if you're older or if you have arthritis, mobility issues. Getting up and down off the floor can be a little tricky trying to do some of these exercises.
8: Yep.
9: And there's also medications that can be prescribed. Medications to help with controlling the urgency and the frequency and all of that.
8: Yeah. So basically what you're saying is, obviously buying pads or undergarments can be very expensive, medications as well. Really, the implications here when you have bladder control issues is such a drain on our quality of life, right?
9: Yeah, exactly. You know, if you're dealing with a bladder leakage issue, then you know what it's like when you miss out on social events, even simple things like going to the grocery store, getting together with friends, or going to a concert or an event. it can cause worry. You know, you're worried about going out, worried about having an accident. And,
8: right.
9: You know, there's other issues too, and we'll talk about it a little bit more later on in the show. But the fact is that when you have that sporadic bladder leakage, it can cause disturbances in your sleep to the point where some people that have a weak bladder or an overactive urge to urinate during the night, sometimes they're being woken up at night. Maybe lucky if they get a couple hours sleep at a time. And this can be really distressing. The medical term for this, nighttime waking to go to the bathroom, it's called nocturia. And it can honestly just wear people right out, make you really exhausted.
8: Yeah, I can imagine sleep disruption really one of the biggest issues people are going to have when they are dealing with these occasional bladder issues. So many implications here in our quality of life, like you say. But I want to get into the product here that Purity Products has. It's called My Bladder. The ingredient in this is an absolute game changer for anyone dealing with these bladder control issues. Sherry, this has been 20 years in the making, 24 patents, 14 clinical trials, 7 international awards. So why don't I let you introduce our audience to this new product we have here?
9: Yeah, sure. You know, I was really excited when I found out about this product as well, because I know so many people that struggle with bladder control issues, weak bladder, and they're desperate for something that is going to make a difference. And My Bladder really is a breakthrough for bladder health because, as you mentioned, it's clinically studied. It's not a drug. It's a plant-based formula. And it does 3 very important things for your bladder. First, it can strengthen and tone the bladder. It can reduce the urge to go to the bathroom, especially at the night. Wow. And then the third thing is that it also helps your brain and your bladder talk to each other more efficiently, more effectively, so that they don't get their wires crossed and send you to the bathroom when you actually don't need to go.
8: And it's so fascinating, that third point you just brought up about how the bladder and brain, you know, talk to each other. From what I understand, sometimes the brain and bladder sort of send each other false signals. But what this product can do is help improve this communication, right?
9: Yeah, it's fascinating. It really is. It's extraordinary. As a pharmacist, I'll tell you, Jason, I'm always looking to see what's new, what's innovative when it comes to dietary supplements and in health. And when I came across the clinical studies, I reviewed the research on My Bladder, I was really impressed because not only is this, you know, provide meaningful results, significant improvements in the issues that people with bladder leakage face, but listen to this. The studies show as well that the satisfaction rate for people that are taking My Bladder is 84%. So 84% wow. of people are satisfied. I mean, we don't see that very often in clinical trials for supplements or anything for that matter. So, you know, what we're hearing, the feedback from people saying that this product has really transformed their lives, allowing them to go out and do things they couldn't do before. When their bladder leakage issue was controlling their lives.
8: Yeah, I know it's not a miracle pill, but nevertheless, 84% is absolutely astounding. That means over 8 in 10 people who use My Bladder get results. There really is nothing like it for this issue. But why don't you run us through the results of the clinical research here so people can understand just how well studied this is?
9: Yeah, sure. So listen to these results. And this comes from a peer-reviewed study that was published in the journal Biomed Central Complementary Medicine and Therapy. Okay, so people who took My Bladder in this study enjoyed a 60% reduction in urinary urgency. 60% reduction, so that's the need to go to the bathroom. So we have a 60% reduction in this urinary urgency. Right. And that can happen, this urgency can happen either because the bladder walls are weak or because the bladder and brain, again, are sending the wrong signals. So 60% reduction there is huge. And then there were other studies on the My Bladder formula that showed a 75% of users were able to reduce the number of undergarment pads, underwear pads that they were using, some down to just 1 a day. Yeah. So that's huge cost savings. And it also makes life a little easier, right? Cuts down on the inconvenience that comes with constantly having to change pads and the undergarments. And another really exciting result that has come from the research is that there was an average 50% reduction in nighttime waking to go to the bathroom. So My Bladder users were finally able to get the rest they needed.
8: Yeah, I mean, obviously, these are very impressive results. We are getting incredible feedback from this product. Again, My Bladder from Purity Products we're talking about here. Really, we're talking life-changing results for people dealing with this unfortunate issue. I'm not sure what other options there are out there that are even remotely close to this, certainly on the supplement side. But what's great is you can start to see results in as little as few weeks, the benefits building from there. In a few minutes, I'm going to tell our listeners how they can put My Bladder to the test, a full 1 month supply, more than enough to see a noticeable difference. We're going to let you try it. It's a great offer. I'll tell you about it in a minute, so do not go anywhere. But Sherry, first, I want you to give us a quick overview of the physiology involved in bladder weakness and bladder leakage.
9: Sure. So there's two things that are happening here. So the primary issue is that the bladder just gets weaker over time. And this is true for both men and women. What happens is that just like any muscle in our body, the bladder muscle does deteriorate and weaken with age. And also if a man has, say, prostate issues, that can press down on the bladder, which weakens the bladder muscles even further. And for women who've been blessed to have children, being pregnant and giving birth, that can weaken the bladder, sometimes a little, sometimes a lot. So women, I hear this a lot from women that have had children, and it's you know, they're excited about the baby, but of course the downside is sometimes it's hard on the bladder. But the good news is that My Bladder can help to strengthen and tone the bladder. And it works for both men and women.
8: That's right. And it's not just that it's men and women. It's not necessarily only older people. Younger people can be dealing with this issue as well, especially women, like you said, who have given birth. Mm-hmm. This can be an issue for them. But Sherry, what is the second issue when it comes to bladder control?
9: Well, the other issue has to do with the nervous system. So we touched on this a little bit earlier when we're talking about signaling. So there's a nerve called the pudendal nerve. And it runs from your pelvic region to your spine, and your brain and bladder communicate along these connections. And they tell each other how your bladder feels, whether it feels empty or full. It also sends a signal conveying how much pressure you feel on the bladder as well. So when you need to empty your bladder. So what happens is that the weakened bladder, it sends the wrong signals up and down this nerve, and it kind of fools your brain into thinking you need to go to the bathroom, even though you don't. So this is why some people, they feel or they sense that they have the urge to go to the bathroom, and then they sit down, or if you're a guy, stand up, and you're trying to pee, but you really don't have to, and there's only a little bit that comes out.
8: Yeah.
9: So the good news is that My Bladder does help with this. It can help the brain and the bladder get on the same page.
8: That's right. Very well said. So basically, the underlying issues here are, one, a physical weakness in the walls of the bladder. And secondly, this communication issue you've described between the brain and the bladder. My Bladder, this new formula from Purity Products, shown to address both. It strengthens the bladder and it sort of gets your brain and bladder communicating better, sending the right signal. And remember, at the top of the show, we started with those three important questions. One, are you or someone you love dealing with a weak or leaky bladder? Two, does the occasional uncontrollable urge to go to the bathroom wake you up at night and, you know, mess up your sleep? And thirdly, does a leaky bladder sometimes keep you from doing the things that you love to do? And if you have answered yes to any of these questions, then I am telling you that My Bladder is the ultimate solution for you. There is no other dietary supplement on the market that's even close to this. Over 8 out of 10 people who use this report that they get the benefits. We are going to prove this to you. If you are dealing with these bladder issues, you simply must try a bottle of My Bladder. If you're one of the first 1,000 callers from this weekend's radio show, we're going to send you out a full 1 month supply of My Bladder for just $9.95. It's less than $10. 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I'm going to give that number out again a little bit later on in the show, but we've got a lot of ground to cover. We are talking with Sherry Torkos, pharmacist and longtime advisor to Purity Products. And Sherry, as we move along here in this important discussion about our new and innovative way to help people deal with that occasional bladder weakness with urine leaking and with an overactive urge to urinate, why don't I hand it back to you? And maybe, you know, for people just tuning in, could you give us a quick recap here?
9: Yeah, sure. So we know from the statistics that about 33 million Americans deal with bladder leakage. And I can tell you as a pharmacist, and I've been practicing over 30 years, I've talked to so many men and women who are trying to manage this issue. So if you're listening or you have a family member that you think of that is dealing with this issue, know that they're not alone. There is help available. Occasional bladder leakage, I know that this is a distressing and embarrassing issue. It affects your quality of life. And sometimes people feel isolated. They're afraid to leave their home because they don't want to be away from the bathroom or have an embarrassing accident. So, you know, I completely empathize. It's a tough issue. But the good news here is that Purity Products, with this product, this My Bladder, it can offer dramatic benefits to help strengthen the bladder, cut down the urgency to urinate, and help people reclaim their lives. There are 14 clinical studies backing the benefits of this product. With impressive results, we're talking about a 60% reduction in urinary urgency. That's the need to rush to the bathroom. Then there's the fact that 75% of people using My Bladder were able to reduce the number of underwear pads and undergarments they use, some people down to just one per day.
8: Yeah, that's just, a lot of people are going to be, you know, skeptical about this, and I totally understand it. So many people trying to manage this issue. This is a great solution, a plant-based option that has been shown to deliver really meaningful results. It's going to help people save a lot of time, a lot of money, and a lot of hassles. And again, what I love is 50% reduction in nighttime waking to use the bathroom. So less nighttime waking, better quality of sleep. Now, this isn't a sleep aid, but wow.
9: Yeah, exactly. Yeah, definitely. My Bladder is not going to knock people out. This is not a sleep aid. But the reality is that people actually should be able to get more sleep, better quality sleep, because they're not being interrupted by their bladder to go to the bathroom. I mean, I know how hard it is myself. If I wake up to go to the bathroom in the night, it's sometimes hard to get back to sleep. And if you're waking up 2, 3, 4 times a night, that can really do a number on your sleep.
8: Yeah, even if you could reduce it by just a little bit, it could be a dramatic improvement overall.
9: We are getting incredible feedback from real customers. These are real people that are taking the product, they're taking My Bladder, and they're getting incredible results. In fact, I was talking with a friend recently about his mother's bladder issues. And he gave me the okay to share this story here with you today. Mm-hmm. So his mother's name is Helen. And Helen had been dealing with bladder leakage issues for a long time. So her bladder was really getting in the way of her life. She wasn't going out playing bingo and doing the things that she loved because she was afraid of having an accident.
8: Right.
9: She was, you know, afraid of wetting herself. So she was, you know, really struggling with this situation.
8: Well, let's hear about the happy ending part of this story with
9: yes,
8: My Bladder.
9: Yes, we can't leave it there. We're not going to leave it there. So there is a happy ending because her son bought her a bottle of My Bladder, And after just 2 weeks using my bladder, Helen found that she was sleeping for 4 hours at a time before having to get up to use the bathroom. So that was a dramatic improvement. Now, again, this isn't going to make people drowsy or it doesn't put you to sleep. It just makes your bladder stronger and improves the communication so that she didn't have that sudden urgency and the need to urinate that was waking her up at night. So the other big plus is that it significantly cut down on the number of pads and the undergarments that she was using.
8: No, this is great. Less urgency, less leakage, less nighttime waking, which is so huge. And as an extra perk, you're saving a lot of money too.
9: Yeah, yeah, exactly. And Helen also shared that she was so excited because she was able to return to the activities that she enjoyed before her weak bladder was getting in the way of her life. So she was able to go out with confidence, to go shopping, to be out with family and friends at events and do activities. And she said she's even playing bingo again. And that was one of her favorite things to do. But before she was taking my bladder, she had stopped going to bingo because with the bladder urgency, she would just have to get up and run to the bathroom all the time. And it was just really frustrating. So she's just an incredibly happy and satisfied customer. One of many that we have.
8: Yeah. It's not just for women. Here's a testimonial from John. He lives in North Carolina. He said, and I'll quote, "My bladder works great. I no longer have to rush to the bathroom. Anyone with overactive bladder should try it." And, you know, again, this is not just for women. Men have this issue too. Women, you know, of all ages, certainly after, you know, giving birth, like you discussed earlier, can be dealing with this issue. Now we have this evidence-based solution, something that really works, something that has all the patents and the technologies, 7 international awards over the last 20 years or so since they developed this. We are bringing it to the market here in America under the My Bladder brand. We're very excited about it. We certainly did the homework here. We know My Bladder will work for you. So Sherry, we are almost out of time. And yet, like we said, 84% of people that use this formula say it works, report the benefits. It's going to cut the urge to urinate so people can really get their life back. And I know there are a lot of folks out there that can relate to wanting to cut down on using, you know, frankly, adult undergarments. People who want to be able to travel or just go out for dinner or visit with friends without, you know, having to keep an eye on where the nearest bathroom is.
9: Yeah, people with bladder leakage, they're always, you know, mapping the fastest route to a bathroom, knowing where, you know, they're going to have to sit to be close to the bathroom at an event. It can be hard. It can affect your quality of life. It can cause anxiety and worry and stress. And we want people to get their lives back, to enjoy quality of life and to feel confident and comfortable and not have to deal with all of these issues. So I think, you know, nobody wants to live like that, right?
8: Yeah. And again, as we're running out of time, this My Bladder product, 20 years of R&D, globally 24 patents, 14 clinical trials, including 4 peer-reviewed publications, double-blind research. This really is remarkable. But as we only have a couple of minutes here, Sherry, why don't you give us the bottom line on why people who are dealing with bladder leakage issues, this bladder control issue, why should they put this My Bladder to the test?
9: Okay, so the takeaway here, Jason, is that My Bladder is an innovative and an effective solution for bladder leakage. So we're talking about a formula that is award-winning. It's a patented blend of botanicals that works to improve bladder muscle tone, to strengthen the bladder, to reduce the urge to urinate, and it can even return people to the average number of bathroom trips they had in their younger years. So there are numerous clinical studies here. We're talking about solid science. And of course, we have lots of testimonials by real life users like Helen and John, who we talked about earlier. These are people that experienced dramatic, life-changing results using this formula. And keep in mind, the people that are taking My Bladder, they notice benefits in as little as 2 weeks. And it does build over time. So at 8 weeks, 84% of users are feeling very satisfied at 8 weeks. So just think about this. If you're experiencing bladder leakage and it's affecting your quality of life, you can improve your situation in as little as 2 weeks. Less leakage, less urgency, a better night's sleep. So I think those are some meaningful benefits. This is an easy to take product. It's just 2 small capsules a day. And as a pharmacist and someone who has looked at the science, the studies, I have a lot of confidence in this product. I know people who try My Bladder will be satisfied because it can really help them get their lives back, their freedom back.
8: Sherry, I've got to give out that 800 number. We are out of time. Thank you so much for being here with me today. I really, really appreciate it.
9: My pleasure. Thanks for having me.
8: Okay. Well, if you are one of the millions of people or maybe a loved one are dealing with a weak or leaky bladder, if you're dealing with all of the issues associated with not getting a good night's sleep 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
16: I'm Paul Stevens. Reaction pouring into the unexpected death of U.S. Senator Lindsey Graham. South Carolina Governor Henry McMaster calling the longtime lawmaker irreplaceable.
17: He was somebody who was always on the move. He had been overseas. He's somebody who had been, you know, working on the Ukraine issue, had been working with President Trump.
16: And that's Fox's Chad Pergram on Truth Social. The president calling Graham, quote, a true American patriot. Lindsey Graham passing away at 71. The Strait of Hormuz is closed after the U.S. says the regime there hit another ship.
18: The U.S. responded by striking about 140 targets in southern Iran, including missile and drone sites, naval capabilities, and surveillance equipment.
16: And that is Fox's Marianne Rafferty. But again, now we have conflicting stories as to whether or not that strait actually remains closed or not. 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
19: Showers and thunderstorms for tonight, 60 to 65. For tomorrow, showers, thunderstorms, 75 to 80. The showers and thunderstorms ending tomorrow night, remaining mostly cloudy, 60. Mostly sunny on Tuesday, 80 to 85. Sunny, hot weather, humid Wednesday. High temperature, 90 to 95. And sunny, hot, humid weather Thursday, near 95. I'm staff meteorologist Bill Jackman on the Virginia News Network.
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1: The following is a pre-recorded program. This is Handle on the Law, marginal legal advice where I tell you, you have absolutely no case. The Supreme Court fight that President Trump had on the birthright citizenship, as you know, the president, and I mean for decades, has been arguing that there should be no birthright citizenship. 14th Amendment of the Constitution simply says anybody born in this country is a citizen, notwithstanding any other reason. It doesn't matter why someone is here. If they're born here, they're a citizen. Well, the president's position and others say that if you have a child born of illegal immigrants, then birthright citizenship does not occur. And a lot of countries in the world have that position, take that position. So that went up. This was an executive order that President Trump signed his first day of his second term. And so as we would expect, that went up to the Supreme Court. Actually, I'm surprised the Supreme Court even took it because the appeals court, the lower court said no. The appeals court said no to Trump. And I don't know why the Supreme Court said, yeah, we'll take it up. Maybe to make a definitive statement. You never know why the court takes up a case. So they decided to take it up. And the court said, 6-3, said, if you look at the Constitution, it's pretty clear. Anybody born in the United States is a citizen. The 14th Amendment, the first line of the 14th Amendment, Section 1, says that anybody born here is a citizen. And the interesting part about this, at least in my opinion, because I thought this was going to be unanimous, I mean, it's so clear cut, is the president had three Supreme Court justices that agreed with him. And the argument was, if you look at the 14th Amendment, it was historically passed to enfranchise African-Americans, black people that heretofore were slaves, and to simply say there is no such thing as slavery. I mean, it ended slavery, and anybody born in the United States was basically everybody at that time was a citizen. So I didn't get the Supreme Court taking it up, for starters. I didn't get how three justices agreed with President Trump, and it was a given that he was going to lose. So now, what's he going to do as a result of this? Well, he is calling on Congress to pass a law banning birthright citizenship. You know where that one's going to go? No place. I mean, this is, you know, some of the stuff Trump does has validity to it. His legal positions, you may not agree with them, but they're valid. This one is ridiculous. For him to, after the Supreme Court has upheld the language of the 14th Amendment, to then say to Congress, pass a law banning birthright citizenship. You know what? There's one way to do it. And that is to pass a constitutional amendment, which ain't easy to do. Three quarters of the state legislatures or three quarters of Congress or two thirds of the state legislatures. I mix those two up. I conflate those. But that's not going to happen. It's not going to happen at all. Okay, let's take some phone calls. Dee. Hello, Dee. Welcome.
2: Hello, sir.
1: Yes.
2: I have a question. I work for a pretty much large, one of the large hardware companies. I've been there for 4 years. I work part-time. I made a complaint to HR about an individual who's a team leader, I guess you can say, about his BO. His religion does not believe in deodorant or clean hygiene. This has been going on for 4 years.
1: What? Well, hold on. What? Yeah, I'm just curious. What religion is that?
2: Muslim.
1: Muslim? They don't believe in clean hygiene?
2: That's what he told HR, and that's why they don't do nothing. He's been there for 5 years or six. And I Googled it, and I did find something that, like you said, they do believe in highly cleanliness.
1: Of course they believe in cleanliness.
2: Exactly,
1: I mean, the guy's lying to you. He's just clearly saying that he doesn't have to shower or use armpit deodorant or brush his teeth. Yeah, go ahead.
2: Right. I took it to HR because after 4 years working that, I mean, even customers would complain. Like, they look at me, it was me. And they said, no, I found offensive that they thought it was me. And they said they talked to the assistant manager. This was about 2 weeks ago. And then 2 days later, I had to work with an individual again, and nothing changed. Well, on my new schedule, they cut my hours for the next week. I don't work at all. Even though I'm part-time, I'm not scheduled for any hours.
1: Oh, okay. And you're trying to connect you complaining about his BO to your hours being cut. Is that correct?
2: I see that, because if nothing was done, nothing ever...
1: No, I understand. No, and that may be, by the way, that may be legitimate. And it could be one of several things. And the first thing that comes to mind is he is considered so valuable to the company, they just sort of suck it up and allow him to do that for whatever reason. The other thing I can think of is his supervisor has even stronger BO than he does, so he's not going to be offended. And if you go up the line, maybe the BO factor increases all the way up, maybe to the president of the company that can't walk in a room without people literally going unconscious. I don't think that's the case, but they could. What state are you in? Are you in California?
2: No, sir. In New Mexico.
1: New Mexico. Okay. I don't. Yes, this is what happens all the time. All I can say is that if New Mexico, and probably New Mexico is like California, considering California is a liberal state, and it's not in this regard, is they can fire you for any reason. And if they come up with, we just don't like him, he complains, his attitude is such that D is not a team player and the other one is a team player, there's not much you can do about it. There really isn't. Get a job someplace else. Or you can stink even more than he does. Don't shower for a month and see what they do. Then you talk about, wait a second, they're forcing me to shower, but not forcing him to shower. But saying that, I'm a Muslim and I don't have to, take care of myself in terms of personal hygiene. I don't think so. Talking about, let's not talk about privacy, but talking about you being injured. If you have been injured, let's say you got in a car accident or you have a slip and fall and all of a sudden, boom, you have to figure out what to do, and it's not your fault. 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

0: This is Handle on the Law, marginal legal advice, where I tell you, you have absolutely no case. Rabu, do I have that right?
1: Yes.
0: All right, sir. Rabu, where's that from? That's an interesting name.
1: Romania.
0: Oh, Romania. Okay. Rabu the Romanian. Yeah. All right, fair enough.
1: Yes, sir. All right,
0: go ahead.
1: I'll be short because I know your patience runs short. So
0: it runs very short.
1: I bought a container from this company, right? And the container was to store water. It got rusty, and I asked for replacement. They sent me a replacement, and the replacement got rusty too. So I asked for my money back. They said they're going to send me the money back, and they ghosted me for a few months. And when I reached out to them again, they said, it's too late to send you the money.
0: Okay, so let me ask you this. Okay, hold on. I get it. They're just trying to get out of it. Let's start with how much money was this water thing?
1: It was $120.
0: Okay, $120. Where is this company located?
1: Florida. Florida.
0: Don't even pretend you're going to get your money back.
1: I understand. Thank you so much, Bill.
0: Okay, it's not that you don't deserve it. I mean, you do. You know, they sell you a defective product, costs you $120. It doesn't work. I want my money back. And they say, of course, and they did the right thing. They sent you replacement, and that went south. So you're entitled to your money back in Florida. What do you do? Well, you suck it up, or you serve rusty water. What the hell do you care? You know, it's someone else is drinking it. Just don't you drink it. Hey, Doug, welcome to Handle on the Law.
2: Hi, Bill.
0: Yes.
2: It's my pleasure to talk to you for the third time now.
0: Oh, excellent.
2: I'm calling because I have an issue, and I know you know a little bit about credit. I financed a brand new truck several years ago. To try to get my credit back to where it should be after an embezzlement. My credit went from the 800s down to 5-something. Anyway, long story short, I have a truck payment that I made for 6 years, and I had a couple of questions during the course of the loan and called them and said, it didn't seem like you're applying my loan right. I ended up with getting a refund check for $2,420 out of the blue. They sent it to a Doug in Michigan. It took me 6 months to get that resolved. Long story short, after I thought the truck was paid off, I called them. Where's my pink slip? Oh, you still owe one more payment. Well, I paid them just to get the pink slip, and they said there will be no charge off. They charged off $297 and ruined my credit, 117 points.
0: Wow. Okay.
2: Okay. Yeah. And then in the meantime, I have received 6 checks since I've had my pink slip over the course of 18 months. The last check was for over $5,000.
0: That they have sent to you?
2: Yes. I have received a total of 10 checks on a car loan for their errors. And they say, we're sorry. And we added extra interest for your inconvenience. Now, I called the TransUnion, and they said, you don't have anything on our record with it. It's disappeared.
0: Okay.
2: So file for claim for monetary damages.
0: Well, wait a second. Hold on a minute. If you don't have anything with TransUnion, then your credit should be fine. So maybe I'm missing something here.
2: Well, no, but you want to show on your credit that you actually had an installment loan and you paid it satisfactorily. That helps your credit.
0: And they don't. Yeah, okay. So, they don't. You did that and you don't have it. They don't show it on the credit report. How does that negatively affect your credit?
2: It negatively affects my credit because it's better to have.
0: No, I understand. So how does that negatively affect your credit? I get it. If I have 4 loans and it shows only 3 loans and the 3 loans are timely, my credit's not going to be affected whether or not the loan shows or not. Now, if the loan shows that I'm not paid it, that's a problem. If it shows a charge off, that's a problem. But what you're saying is that it doesn't even exist, the fact that you had a loan. Okay, I grant that. From what I understand, if I get it correctly, yeah, you had a loan that doesn't show that it had a loan. How does that negatively affect your credit?
2: It negatively affects my credit for future borrowing because it shows that I have no proof that I've had any installment loans.
0: Is that the only loan that that existed in your life?
2: No, I had $900,000 mortgage on my house.
0: Okay, so that shows you. Okay, and that shows that you pay timely. How does your credit change?
2: My credit.
0: Okay, here's Doug. We're missing something here. The fact that that credit report or that indication that you did pay it correctly, the fact that it's not there, how many points does that cost you?
2: A hundred and some points because they never reported correctly that I was current the whole time.
0: They didn't. It doesn't exist now.
2: I know, but that doesn't help me because it would help me if that's why people say to get an installment loan, it helps your credit.
0: Oh, I understand. But how do you know how much it's going to help? You said 117 points. Well, that was the embezzlement. So let me ask you this.
2: No.
0: It would help your credit. How much would it help your credit?
2: I think 100 points.
0: You think it's going to, what is your credit report? What is your credit score now?
2: It's about 670 and it was 770.
0: It was 770 at what point? Is it before they eliminated it?
2: No. The moment they said that when I settled with them to get my pink slip, that's all I really wanted was a pink slip. And they said, okay.
0: No, I understand that. I get it. You made the payment. They send you a pile of money and they removed your existence from the credit report. I get it. Okay. And you're saying, I want it brought back to show that I make a timely payment. Okay.
2: Right.
0: I understand that. The fact that you took it off cost me 117 points. How do you prove that? How do you know that that's what cost you 117 points? They tell you?
2: I can show the from the credit.

0: Well, no, but it's never gone back up.
1: That's a different issue. I understand that. Now, you get to work with them on that one, because what are you going to do? Hire a lawyer?
0: Well, no, then Wells Fargo asked if I want to mediate this for additional funds.
1: Yes, mediate it. Do whatever you can. Sit down in front of anybody. Of course. So, of course. But it made no sense. But then how unusual is that? Now, you've heard me talk about privacy online. I just did that with a previous caller. There's no such thing as privacy online. It doesn't exist. Everything about you is out there, is available. 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

0: Welcome back. Handle on the law, marginal legal advice. Kim. Hello, Kim. Welcome. Yeah, Kim, hello. You there?
1: Yes.
0: Okay, yes, ma'am. What can I do for you?
1: Okay, I'm going to try to condense this as much as I can. So my father had a living trust, right? And me and my sister were in it. I was the executor. He had passed, and I asked the lawyer during the time that we were reassessing the trust to, I want my own trust after my dad's is dissolved. So he
0: Hold on a minute. So you're the trustee, okay? And does the trust call for you and your sister to split the proceeds of the trust? Or split the split the balance that's in the trust?
1: Yeah, 50-50 between me and my sister.
0: Okay, and you are the trustee, correct?
1: I was. I mean, yes, he's passed, but yes, I was.
0: No, I understand. Makes you the trustee.
1: Okay.
0: I mean, has the money been distributed yet?
1: Yes.
0: Okay, and you distributed it to your sister and yourself?
1: Right, I got property, she got money.
0: Okay, but that was in the trust, right? It was all specified in the trust.
1: Yes.
0: Or the two of you agreed. All right, so now money's been distributed. You were the trustee. All of it's gone. Trust is gone, too. If there's no more money in the trust, trust dissolves. There's nothing there. So what is your question?
1: Right.
0: Okay.
1: I wanted a trust of my own so I can keep my... Right. So he created what he called a sub-trust. And my dad's name is still, it says, you know, the trustee of my name created under my dad's name on the certain date. And I realized I never got paperwork after
0: Kim, something is not making sense here. Let me explain why.
1: Mm-hmm.
0: If you and your sister were the beneficiaries under the trust, then I don't understand which this sub-trust is unless the sub-trust is also a beneficiary.
1: Okay, I don't understand that.
0: Here it is. Here's the trust. Dad dies. The trust says, here's what I want to do. This is dead dad who's now talking. Here's what I want to do. Mm-hmm. I have two daughters, and I want the money to go there and to be split between the two of them. One of my daughters is the trustee. So the trustee, you, did a good job and split the money according to the terms of the trust. So all the money from the trust is now gone, right?
1: Yes.
0: Where is a sub-trust come into? I have no idea where even a sub-trust is involved here.
1: Right. That's what my question is. It's like I wanted my own trust created.
0: Well, that's totally that's totally separate. You have the money. You can do whatever the hell you want with the money. You can do a trust. You can invest it in popsicle sticks. It doesn't matter. creating a trust has nothing to do with receiving money under your dad's trust. It's two separate things. You can do whatever you want with your money. Trust, no trust.
1: No,
0: leave it to charity. Give it to your friends. It doesn't matter.
1: No, I get that. But because I have property, I wanted to put the property in my trust for my children.
0: That's what you do. You create it. Fine. You create a trust and put the property in your trust. It has nothing to do with your dad's trust. Your dad's trust is over.
1: Right, but why did he create a sub-trust?
0: I have no idea, but if there's no money there, then it doesn't matter. He could create 10,000 trusts, and there is no money in the trust, which means there is nothing to be distributed. And according to what you said...
1: So there was no reason for him to be doing that.
0: No,
1: right?
0: There's no reason, unless he said, a part of my money goes into this trust, into a separate trust. You can always leave, you can write a trust where money goes into another trust. You can do that all the time. And the second trust becomes a beneficiary. For example, what your dad could have done is say, I want it split three ways. I want it split between my two daughters and this trust that exists out there, too. I want the money to go into that. But if there is no money to go into that, because you've already taken all of the money out of the trust and split it between you and your sister, it's over. It's done. And then separately, you take your money and write a trust with it. Put your money in trust. You can do whatever the hell you want.
1: Yeah. Okay, because he's saying that, oh, it was created because it was to protect the assets that you inherited.
0: Fine. It's, no, it doesn't protect any assets.
1: No. Okay.
0: Unless the money went into a separate trust of which, hold on, unless the money went into a separate trust of which the two of you are beneficiaries, which I think you can do. But since the money is all gone and you distributed, you can have all the sub-trusts you want. And who's telling you this? A lawyer?
1: The lawyer that helped, yeah.
0: Okay, I don't understand. I don't get it. You want to tell the lawyer and ask, what does the sub-trust mean? There is no money at all. It's all gone. What? Tell me why we need any other trust. That's what you want to ask.
1: And yeah, I'm willing to bet that the lawyer wants to write a sub-trust.
0: Okay, does the lawyer want to write a sub-trust?
1: He's saying he did, and I said, well, give
0: okay,
1: me the
0: hold on. He
1: so
0: said
1: I know
0: he
1: what
0: wrote,
1: it is.
0: Okay, he said he wrote a sub-trust, correct?
1: Mm-hmm, yeah.
0: Okay, and what is and how much money does he want for the sub-trust?
1: It was part of the cost.
0: It doesn't make any sense. Kim, I'm telling you, none of this makes sense, at least to me.
1: Okay.
0: I'm not a trust attorney, but the way I understand trusts is here it is. I want my daughters to have all the money. And by the way, here's a sub-trust of which is going to get no money.
1: Yeah, you know that was not built that way.
0: Yeah, so I don't think there's an issue there unless I'm wrong. And you can email me. And lawyers email me all the time and say, Bill, you were wrong. And I always email back. I don't care. And I go, well, I wouldn't have done it that way. I go, then get a radio show. Leave me alone. You know, you handle it. You know, I'll get, you know, you know what I do actually, and this I actually do when lawyers come up to me or judges and say, you know, you were wrong here, you were wrong there. And I say, get a radio show. And I go further than that. I said, you know what? You record a segment and send it to me, and I will send it to my program director, who I promise you will listen to it. And they'll give you a radio show, or my program director will. So in the meantime, leave me alone. But let me tell you what was not easy for me. I put my mom into an assisted living facility before she died. And I didn't know where to go. I mean, literally, what do I know from assisted living facilities? Where are the good ones? So I ended up putting one near my house, conveniently. And it didn't work out at all. It was horrible. So I had to get another one, and I put her in that one, and that one barely worked out. I didn't know where to go. So do you know where to go if you're going to put your senior loved one into an assisted living facility? 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
3: News. I'm Paul Stevens, Fox News. One of the Republican Party's most influential and recognizable voices is being remembered after the sudden death of South Carolina Senate member Lindsey Graham.
4: South Carolina Senator Lindsey Graham has died at the age of 71 after what his office described as a brief and sudden illness. No official cause of death has been released. A fixture on Capitol Hill for more than three decades, Graham served four terms in the House before winning election to the Senate in 2002. A retired Air Force Reserve colonel, he also spent 33 years in military service and was a leading voice on national security and foreign policy. Tributes are pouring in from President Trump, congressional leaders, and allies around the world, including Israeli Prime Minister Benjamin Netanyahu, honoring Graham's decades of public service. Matt Murphy, Fox News.
3: Recovery efforts continue in Missouri after massive flooding killed at least one person and forced hundreds of emergency rescues and evacuations.
5: Floodwaters have receded in southeastern Missouri after 6 to 12 inches of rain prompted a flash flood emergency early Friday morning. Recovery crews are assessing damage and clearing debris using specialized equipment. Missouri Task Forces 1, 3, and 5 joined more than 40 agencies across the state and the National Guard in those rescue and recovery efforts. The Missouri DOT inspecting and repairing flood-damaged roads. As of Saturday evening, no additional deaths, injuries, or missing persons were reported, and recovery is expected to take time as communities begin rebuilding. In southeastern Missouri, I'm meteorologist Jane Minar. Fox weather.
3: Meantime, triple-digit heat gripping much of the West. Powerful heat dome settles in over the area. Some temps could reach 110 degrees today. 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
0: Between a rock and a hard place. Also, it's a really good lesson that you get much more than $50,000 worth of coverage. And I do this over and over and over again when I tell people, my coverage is $250,000 for multiple, and I have an umbrella policy on top of that, just in case I run through a bunch of kindergartners in a crosswalk, because I don't want them going after me, and I have to declare bankruptcy. So at this point, and you went through the insurance, and you got, I'm assuming they paid out the 50 grand, right?
20: Yes.
0: Yeah. I don't know where else you go on this one. And by the way, accepting that, I don't think you can get more money because I believe they probably said, no, you can still go. You can still after a third party. You can go beyond what your coverage is because it's not the other party suing you. Yeah, I can see the problem. The only answer is lots and lots and lots of insurance. Linda. Hi, Linda. Welcome.
21: I did a kitchen remodel, and I chose a Mexican saltillo tile from an example I saw on a tile company website in Texas. And I followed the instructions on how to do the install and seal the tile and everything. And, you know, this was probably a year and a half ago or so, and I sent and there was delays in the install because of, you know, the order of how they wanted to put the floor in comparison to the cabinetry and all this. But anyway, so I sent some pictures because it started to change or look, just didn't look like the pictures that I saw on their website as far as like the natural.
0: Okay, the tile itself, you had the tile physically at your home. Did you install it?
21: Yes.
0: Okay,
21: it's
0: good.
21: Been installed.
0: All right. And what was wrong here was not the installation. It was simply the tile simply changed color.
21: Right. It just looks very odd.
0: No, I understand. Did it look that way when you installed it?
21: Well, because of my, passivity and thinking that it was in some areas of the tile, it's supposed to look that way, like a natural look.
0: All right. But so some areas did and some areas
21: didn't.
0: It
21: does seem like it has, pardon me?
0: In some areas it looked like it was supposed to look, and some areas did not. Is that correct?
21: Right. Exactly.
0: Okay. All right. Got it.
21: So I sent them some photographs of the sections of the tile after the install. In an email, I sent them some pictures of what I wasn't happy with, and she sent me back a reply saying, "Oh, you know, it's a natural look. It's
0: okay.
21: Way.
0: Got it. So, Linda, what's your question?"
21: Even though it's been all this time that's passed, is there some way do you think that I have some type of...
0: Okay, so when you say all this time, how long has it been, Linda?
21: It's been since the actual install has probably been like a year and a half.
0: No, you're fine. That's you're well within the statute. Is the tile, are you in California and the tile company's in Texas?
21: That's correct, yes.
0: Okay, did they ship the tile to you?
21: Yes.
0: Okay. The issue here is not the possible breach. I mean, it sounds like it could be a breach, although they're going to argue you didn't complain, you should have complained. I mean, there's all kinds of issues here. But the problem is they're in Texas, and you're here.
21: Right.
0: And you get to hire a lawyer in Texas. How much money was this install, Linda?
21: Between the tile and probably $10,000.
0: Yeah. Well, okay. Do you have a breach on your hand? Yeah. The argument's going to be on their side. Let me be the devil's advocate. When they installed it, before they installed it, you knew the tiles were different colors. Why were you installing it then? Why didn't you complain at that point? Question number one. The other question is, and I'm willing to bet, somewhere on their website, there has to be a disclaimer that says there are variations in tile, particularly in a Mexican tile coming up, because they're not even manufactured in the United States, that there has to be some variation, and you accept that, and I'm just assuming that's the case. You can try suing them in small claims court and serve them in Texas, and it's sort of up in the air whether you can do that or not. I think it depends on the jurisdiction, because you're allowed to sue up to $10,000, and they can defend, I believe, virtually, and I've got to find out the rules on that one, because things have changed all over the place. But I think there are going to be some issues there. And I think I can see where you're going, but when you're dealing with a tile coming from out of the country where there are variations anyway, and if there is a documentation, if on that contract it said variations may occur, boom, you're done. There's no place to go. I mean, no place. Now, let me talk about your privacy. I know what your privacy is about. You don't have any. 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
27: I'm Julian Edelman. 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We're teammates again. 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
3: So, tributes from around the world to Republican U.S. Senator Lindsey Graham, who died last night at the age of 71 after a sudden illness.
4: Such an American patriot. He was unabashedly for America, and he was unabashedly against the enemies of America.
3: Israeli Prime Minister Benjamin Netanyahu, Senate Majority Leader John Thune called Graham a strong ally to freedom-loving countries across the globe. High water has receded in southeastern Missouri following catastrophic flash flooding.
5: Recovery crews are assessing damage and clearing debris using specialized equipment. The Missouri DOT inspecting and repairing flood-damaged roads.
3: That's Fox Weather's Jane Minar. At least one person is reported dead. Hundreds of people have been rescued or evacuated. 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
6: Showers and thunderstorms for tonight, 60 to 65. For tomorrow, showers, thunderstorms, 75 to 80. The showers and thunderstorms ending tomorrow night, remaining mostly cloudy, 60. Mostly sunny on Tuesday, 80 to 85. Sunny, hot weather, humid Wednesday, high temperature 90 to 95. And sunny, hot, humid weather Thursday near 95. I'm staff meteorologist Bill Jackman on the Virginia News Network.
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0: 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The following is a pre-recorded program. This is Handle on the Law, marginal legal advice where I tell you you have absolutely no case. Now, if you go to the Netherlands, Netherlands is kind of interesting place, Holland, and it's pretty liberal. I mean, they, well, I'll tell you where they're really liberal, great safety net, socialist country, et cetera. And that is, it was the first country that allowed assisted death, where people could go in and request to die, have a doctor help them die. Now, heretofore, it would never have happened. First of all, anybody helping anybody else die is considered murder, if they have any part of it. And the Netherlands and a lot of the medical the community, as well as me, as well as I, believe that people should have the right to pull the plug and have a doctor help them. Because I believe that death is part of life. And there are plenty of people that go, nope, life is sacrosanct, and you do all the heroic measures you can, both morally and just because you don't want to give up the ghost. So for those people that have requested to die, we have a Die with Dignity Act here in California. We're amongst several states. You look back to the Netherlands because they created the model. And the model is pretty simple. In California's case, I don't know Netherlands' exact case, but it's all pretty similar. Two doctors have to ascertain that, number one, you have a terminal illness. You have to be able to articulate that you want to die. It has to obviously be a reasonable choice. You have to have an illness where it is terminal, in our case, I think 6 months. And you have to have those two doctors say, yep, he or she knows what she's doing about it. Okay, here you go. And they give you that wonderful cocktail of drugs that end up killing you. Very pleasantly, you go to sleep, you just don't wake up. Well, here's what also is happening with the Netherlands. The first child to have assisted death has been reported. The Netherlands actually has a law that says that children between the ages of 1 and 12 can be put to death. Now, who makes that decision? The parents. Now, sometimes it's easy to make that decision. For example, in the case of Tay-Sachs disease, among Jewish East European folks, it's endemic to Jewish people. Much like sickle cell anemia is primarily an African-American disease or an people of African descent. And so you have a kid with Tay-Sachs, probably not going to live beyond 6 years of age. It's going to be a devastating period of time. And the kid's going to die painfully. So do the parents say, okay, it's time to pull the plug, or it's time to help him die, it's time to make him die? Because how does a kid of 5 or 6 or 8 have any kind of informed consent? You can't. So really interesting story. By the way, it was in 2020 where the Dutch government announced plans, which are now in place, to allow doctors to end the lives of terminally ill kids under 13. And that's a tough decision. But I mean, is that where it's going to go? Do I draw the line there? Yeah, that's a tougher one than just the general, okay, go ahead and die. See, I think if you're an adult and you decide you're going to pull the plug, hell yeah, they should sell these drugs at Walmart under the suicide aisle. I don't have a problem with that. Okay, let's take a phone call. Steve. Hi, Steve. Welcome.
1: Good morning, Bill.
0: Yes.
1: How are you?
0: Yes, sir. What can I do for you?
1: Yes, sir. I wanted to find out if I needed to sue in small claims or superior court. I rented a house. I moved out. I had a $7,000 deposit that the landlord tried to keep. They were alleging that there was a lot of damages. Some of the damages that they allege pre-existed.
0: Okay.
1: And several of the ones... Sir?
0: Okay, I'm sorry. And several of the ones I didn't let you finish. Some pre-existed and some what?
1: Some of the ones that they were alleging, they never showed me evidence of the damage. So he tried to keep my $7,000.
0: Okay, how much is he kept? Is he right now, are all $7,000 being held by the landlord?
1: Yes, sir.
0: Okay. All right. This gets easy. Yes, it is small claims court. That's a simple one. So that's within the jurisdictional limits. Now, when you say it's pre-existing, I'm assuming you have photos or a video of when you moved in to prove that these were pre-existing, correct?
1: That is correct.
0: Okay, and so that's now you why have that. Okay, and now he is saying damages, and you're going, no, there are no damages, or you can't prove there are damages. And he then is going to say, you did these, and you go, no, I didn't. I didn't.
1: Yes,
0: so
1: sir.
0: Now, when he took over the property, when you left, did he go in and photograph all the damage? And if he did, you're screwed, because he's going to get those damages, depending on how well he was able to put that on the record.
1: Yes, sir. But I have pictures that will show the very same location.
0: Okay, then you're fine. Then sue him. All right, then let him defend. You're the one that's suing him, and you go, here's my proof, and they have to refute it. And they're going to have to come up with some kind of evidence saying, no, Steve is wrong, and here is what we show, and maybe the judge is looking at two sets of photographs, and then makes a decision. Saying, yeah, Steve's right. No, landlord's right. Or the judge splits it down the middle. That's what you're looking at.
1: Yes, I read that I could sue for bad faith.
0: And no, you can't. No, not in small claims court. And bad faith is almost impossible. What you have is a simple, you have a breach. That's all you have, Steve, is you have a breach of contract. That's it.
1: Okay.
0: He doesn't want to pay you. Okay. You want to get paid. He says, no, that's not bad faith. That's a straight out dispute. So, yeah, that's not going to happen. Bad faith is one of those that people try to come up with. It's like punitive damages. He didn't pay me, or that company didn't pay me. I want punitive damages. No, don't waste your time. Why ask for punitive damages when it doesn't even fall within the definition of the law? The scope of the damages don't even come close to that. Now, talking about making money for you, is what lawyers do. 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

0: Welcome back. Handle on the law, marginal legal advice. Michael. Hello, Michael.
1: Hi. My question is, I live in an apartment, second story, and they were about to finish off replacing the rubber cement flooring when it crossed over with the city inspecting the apartment.
0: Well, I don't know what that means. It crossed over. What does that mean?
1: That means that as they were about to finish my balcony work, the city, the following day or 2 days later, the city had an appointment in coming out and inspecting the building.
0: And?
1: So when they sent the inspector, he went ahead and was about to finish, and he was taking a look at what was going on in my balcony. And he, the individual who was showing them, he wasn't aware of it. He was just happening to walking around the inspector. So the inspector shut it down.
0: Okay.
1: And he said, you know what, I'm going to require additional permits for what you're doing here.
0: Okay.
1: So we're going on the third year, and it hasn't been done.
0: Three years without a balcony?
1: Three years without that balcony being finished, correct.
0: Okay, but you still have use of the balcony, correct?
1: Well, they went ahead and laid down just plywood.
0: Okay, they laid plywood down, so you're walking on plywood if you go out on the balcony, right?
1: Right, in case I went out.
0: All right, so what's your question?
1: A plastic cover.
0: Okay, all right.
1: My question is, one of the reasons that they were replacing the rubber is because underneath some of the beams that go across had to be replaced, the rotting of the water. I mean, I'm very exposed to the rain. So knowing that it doesn't have its layer of rubber cement, which protects it from the water and the weather exposure, that right there, whatever they put, it doesn't necessarily cover it. So you think that the permits in the city would be, I don't know, attentive on that?
0: Yeah, they probably would. You're right. The city would be attentive. That's correct. Actually, it's not the city that's attentive. It's the landlord that has to be attentive. All the city does is shut it down and say, well, you go ahead and pull permit. When you pull permit, we'll say it's okay. Other than that, I'm shutting down this project. All right. So I'm assuming that's what the city did. So what's your question?
1: The landlord is waiting. They go back and forth with the city. And
0: yeah, that's not your problem. That's not your problem, Michael.
1: I understand that. But the city I've already had two hearings with a hearing judge where I'm on the phone, and so is the landlord.
0: What do you have to do with it? Let me ask something. How did you get involved in the hearing with a judge? Where are you in all of this? This is between the city and the landlord.
1: Because you can be, as a resident, you can be on the phone and you can...
0: they bring you in. Okay, so you're not a party, so that city allows you as a resident to come in. So you're basically a witness. Okay, so what's your question?
1: My question is, the hearing judge said after the second hearing, it could go to the DA for maybe criminal.
0: Okay, listen. All right, so, fair. I don't know how it can be criminal, but okay. It's okay, so it can be criminal. So what's your question now?
1: My question is, I know that you could get rent control if there's certain things in your apartment.
0: Either there is rent control or there is not rent control.
1: No, I'm sorry, not rent control, rent reduction.
0: That's right, you can.
1: You get rent reduction.
0: Yes, you can. You can. It's not you can get. You take it, and whether and if there's a lawsuit, you fight it, or the judge either gives it to you or doesn't give it to you on the reduction. Yes, you can file for rent reduction. And is that your question? Can I file for rent reduction?
1: The question is this, it can be done on things that, like if it's a stove or a heater, things that you need.
0: Yes, can it be done? Let me ask you again. Can you use your balcony all the way back to the beginning? Can you use your balcony?
1: Correct.
0: Can you?
1: Especially when it's weather.
0: Okay, I understand. Can you use your balcony? Or do you deem it unsafe because they never finished it?
1: Well, no, I mean, I could step out there, but do I know that it's...
0: Okay, I understand. You're fearful because there is rotting wood, okay? That's your fear.
1: Correct.
0: And so, therefore, you don't use your balcony.
1: You're a person of contracting.
0: Okay, yeah, I understand. So, they're breaching the contract. How much rent reduction do you want?
1: Well, it would be calculated to the square footage, I would say.
0: Yeah, okay, that's fair. What's the square footage?
1: That's probably 800 square feet apartment.
0: How much is what's the balcony? What square footage is the balcony?
1: The balcony is a pretty good size. It's, I would say it's 4 feet wide by 25 feet length.
0: Okay, 100 square feet.
1: It's a size balcony. It's
0: okay, 100 square feet. Fair enough. And so you've got 900 square feet. 100 to 9 is about 8%, maybe, or maybe 12%. And how much rent are you paying?
1: $1,000.
0: Okay. You knock 12% off $1,000 because you can't use the balcony because it hasn't been finished. And you rented it with the expectation of using the balcony. So you knock the rent off 12%. Then you're going to get sued, unlawful detainer, 3-day notice to pay rent or quit. And then it is your choice. If you go to court and you may win the case, I think you probably would, especially if you bring all of the records that the guy just won't do what the city wants. He just can't do it and refuses to do it. And therefore, you're entitled to your 12% reduction. And the court's going to say, yes, all of that we got to, and we took 12 minutes to do that. Wow. Only because the only reason I kept him on for so long is I am a moron. Usually I call other people idiots. I'm looking in the mirror now and I am screaming that I am a moron. Hello, Dave.
2: Hey, Bill.
0: Yeah.
2: My son, 13 years old, got caught. No, 15, other son. Sorry, got caught shoplifting at an amusement park. I received a letter saying I needed to send a nominal, I think it was $250 fee to an attorney as their cost. And so I sent that to them. That was 3 months ago.

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0: This is Handle on the Law, marginal legal advice where I tell you, you have absolutely no case. Hey, Dennis, welcome to Handle on the Law.
1: Thank you, Bill. I appreciate your taking my call. I've been listening to KFI since 1980. I'm a 79-year-old disabled military veteran, so yeah, I get a lot of satisfaction listening to you guys all day long, putting it on in the background.
0: Thank you.
1: A couple of years ago, my radio went out, and the only one that's working is in the car, so I started listening to you. Thank God for iHeartMedia. I can listen to you guys on my computer. And recently, it started kind of breaking up, and I thought, I need to have my computer fixed. So I went down to one of the big box stores, and I went to them because recently, I had a big screen TV. They installed it. They did a wonderful job. And so I went down there, and I was waiting at the counter for one of the people to come up.
0: All right,
1: anyway, they came out and saw the TV. I went down to ask them a question, that how much would you charge to fix it? And I was waiting there for about 15 minutes. The next thing I know, a security guard came up and asked me to leave the store. I said, what's going on? And he said, well, one of the sales associates said that you were recording on your phone. And I said, no, I'm not recording. Here, take my phone. It's unlocked. Look at it, and you'll see. And he said, I can't take your phone. And about that time, a manager came up. And I said, look at my phone. You're welcome. It's open. I give you total permission to go through everything in my phone to see that I wasn't recording. And I said, if I were recording, my friend has these glasses that you can come in and record. Nobody will know. But I said, why would I record you? So they said, well, we'd like for you to leave our store and never come back.
0: Wow. Okay. Fair enough.
1: Yeah, and so I wrote a letter to corporate, and they said, well, we'll look into it. And that was about a month ago. So I don't know if I'll be able to go into the store again. And it just kind of really ticks me off.
0: Yeah, no, I would too. No, let me tell you, I would too. And I'm surprised. Which store is it, by the way? You can go ahead and say.
1: Okay, it's Best Buy and
0: Best Buy. I mean, that's, these are legitimate stores. They're not small stores. I'm just shocked, surprised that they would do that, especially since you handed the phone, you go, I'm not, and they didn't take your word for it. That's very unusual. And let me give you a Costco story, big box store. I go in and they make you show your membership card now. You have to show it. So I walk in. And the guy, saying, show your membership card. And I started, saying, hey, it's never happened before. I wasn't, this is new. I always walk through. And he goes, no, you have to show it. And I go, it doesn't make a lot of sense. He was so obnoxious and so rude to me. I went to a manager and said, hey, I understand his position, but do you really want someone like that? I've been going to this store now for 35 years, and you have just made an enemy out of me, and I tell people about it. Why would you do that? Why would you have him?
1: Right.
0: That manager jumped so fast, went to talk to the guy. I'm shopping. The manager tracks me down and said, hey, I just went and talked to him. He'd like to apologize to you. I told him that this is not going to happen again. I mean, that's the reputation of these big stores when something like that happens. Now, I don't know much about Best Buy, but I'm stunned. And I'm obviously giving kudos to Costco. I love Costco. I'm in there 3 days a week. It's my therapy is to go to Costco.
1: I love Costco, too.
0: Yeah, I love it. You go for lunch. And
1: you even have to use the membership card now for the food court, which I think is great.
0: Mind. They do. So you don't have a million people there. Yeah, and I like that. And I particularly like standing in line for, the really crap stuff. You get the samples. No one's there. But if they're doing chicken nuggets or burritos or something, then then you're standing in line, and then people of certain ethnicity, which I can't mention because radio is that way anymore, push you out of the way, and you push back. It's fabulous. The point is that I am stunned, and if management has not answered, and they've done that, legally, can you do anything? No, it's a private company. They can say, you know, it's not a governmental entity. They can say, get out of here. And you're going to say, well, they did it because I'm a disabled veteran. But, you know, then there are your arguing
1: ADA. Yeah, I don't think it was because of that.
0: And, yeah, then you know what? There's no issue. They were just being a bunch of jerks, Dennis.
1: And the whole thing was, I said, you have your Geek Squad technicians here that could go through my.
0: Oh, I know. No. You don't have to keep on going with what a bunch of jerks they were. You could, you know, at the start of this conversation, I couldn't believe it. But you just shop someplace else. And they were just asses. And that's the bottom line. I don't understand, you know, how a store does that. You know, it's just it's crazy. Lauren. Hello, Lauren. Welcome to Handle on the Law.
2: Oh, I'm sorry. I'm sorry. Hi.
0: Hi.
2: Hey, when you get a judgment, a favorable judgment at a small claims court, what's the best way to actually collect?
0: Yeah, well, it's on you. That's for starters. And the best way to collect is hopefully have the guy that you sued and won against pay you. And if not, you get to track down the money. And so if you know of a bank account, you can attach the bank account with the judgment. If he is working, then you can try to garnish wages, although there are all kinds of exemptions. If there is a business, it's a business, and you actually can pay for a marshal to go in and park in the business. It's called a receiver, and they'll just grab the money coming in. The best way to do it is to find out bank accounts. That's where you go. But the courts don't help you. Lauren, the court will help you with the judgment, but then you're on your own.
2: Yeah, that's why I called you.
0: Yeah, I have sued people who have no money, or it was impossible to get money, and I just gave it up. I just said, okay, it's not worth it. It's going to cost me more money to collect than I'm going to get. So how much money are we talking about? How much did you win, Lauren?
2: Well, it's a little tricky. It's an electric bike. It's $3,000.
0: Wait a second. You got a judgment. What is the judgment for? There is a dollar figure on that judgment.
2: Yeah, the what I sued for was $3,000.
0: What did you get?
2: Well, I don't know yet. I mean, I haven't done it yet. I'm assuming.
0: Oh, okay. Well, it's going to be whatever the judge gives you. You're going to argue. Yeah. Here are my damages. It is so damaged that I want a new one. Or it's going to cost X dollars to repair. That's your lawsuit. And then you're on your own. Okay. So that's it. I haven't gone to court yet. I haven't sued yet. What do I do? Okay. Thank you for that.
3: Okay, let me tell you about a problem that I had. This happens to a lot of people. So I put my mother into an assisted living facility because she needed it. And I didn't know where to go. I mean, I had no idea. So I chose one near my house because that was the easiest thing to do. It was horrible. It was the wrong one. So I had to get her out of that one and put her in another one, again, near my house because it's convenient. And you know what? That didn't work out so well either. And she made it easy for me because she ended up dying a little bit later on. But the point is I truly didn't know where to put my mother. And I'm willing to bet there are a whole lot of people out there because the reality is you have to research it. 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
5: I heard the call to serve, so I answered. I earned a title and discovered my purpose. I found belonging. An unbreakable bond with my fellow Marines. We fought to overcome adversity together in defense of our nation and its people. I've lived a full life, rich with meaning. And even though I no longer wear the uniform, I am still a Marine. My service has come full circle. I will always look after those around me. I will always uplift and support my country and my community. Because that is the promise I made. That is what it means to be a Marine. Semper Fidelis. Always faithful, always Marine.

0: This is Handle on the Law, Marginal Legal Advice. Carol. Hello, Carol. Welcome.
1: Carol, hello there. How are you doing?
0: Yes, ma'am.
1: I'm here.
0: Yeah.
1: Yes. I own a dually pickup truck, and the title is in my name and my grandson's name. That he uses it occasionally or whatever, you know, whatever. But anyway, he recently got married, and his wife, who occasionally helps drive the truck if they're on a trip somewhere, I found out that she's a marijuana user every single day. What would happen if there's an accident and she's driving the truck?
0: Yeah, you're liable.
1: I'm liable.
0: Especially if you know she uses marijuana. She cannot drive that truck while she's high. Carol, you do not want her to drive that truck, and you tell your son, you let her drive the truck. You're responsible, and I am responsible.
1: Okay.
0: The insurance may not even cover it if it is known that you allowed her to drive knowing that she gets high.
1: Okay.
0: Yeah, so you're really stuck.
1: What if she's not high during the drive, but it's still in her system?
0: That's questionable. And it depends on where she gets tagged. If she's tagged in a state where it's still illegal, screwed beyond screwed.
1: Mm-hmm.
0: If it's a state where recreational drugs are allowed, let's say it's in California, where, an accident, and I don't even know why, she's going to argue because in accidents, depending on how serious the accident is, do the police haul her in? Do they do a drug test? Most of the time, no. But in the end, the safest thing to do is just not let her drive. Just say, hey, please tell your son, she's not high. She's going to be okay. Even if it's in the system, the argument is she was not high. But why screw with it?
1: I
0: wouldn't. Rena. Hi, Rena. Welcome to Handle on the Law.
2: Oh, thank you. Thank you for taking my call.
0: Sure.
2: We had a claim against an insurance company, and we had water and wind damage severely. We're on a flag lot, and so we get the brunt of the wind. Anyhow, they had somebody come out eventually and check the damage, and they're coming up with a lot less than what an independent contractor said was needed to repair the damages. We have a lot of inside damage as well as roof damage.
0: Okay.
2: They're coming up saying that they will send me $5,000. It's originally $10,000, but I have a $5,000 deductible, and they're going to send me $5,000. The claim... actually, the contractor said that it would be at least $50,000 to repair the damage.
0: Okay.
2: If I accept the check, does that mean that I've talked to the adjuster several times, and he says, "Well, you could just accept the check, and we'll get to the other things
0: no,
2: later."
0: No, absolutely not. No, because when you accept that check, the paperwork says that is it. That you have accepted the money and there's no further liability. What you want to do when they say $10,000, you go, no, it's $50,000.
2: No. And he said, well, you can come back to us later and we'll look at
0: you
2: everything
0: can't.
2: Later.
0: No, you yeah, can't because you sign off.
2: Yes.
0: Yeah.
2: Okay.
0: Good for you for calling. No, you just say no. And if you have to, you go to arbitration because there is an arbitration clause in your insurance policy that says... That says if there is a dispute between you and your insurance company, you have the right to go to arbitration. You go to arbitration and you're going to show, they're going to say $10,000 because of the adjuster. What a shocker that their adjuster, the insurance company that's going to write a check, is going to underreport the actual cost. And you're going to come in with, wait a minute, here's $50,000 from another contractor. And I would get two or three other bids also.
2: Two or three other bids. Okay.
0: Yes, you get two
2: I've
0: or three other bids.
2: with them, and I've had them for the last 20 years.
0: Nobody cares. Rena, nobody cares. These people
2: don't care.
0: You can have them for the last 200 years. They don't care.
2: Okay. Well, thank you for...
0: All right, you got it. Yes. And she called before she did it. Good for Rena, because usually is, I accepted the check, Bill. Now what do I do? Nothing? Mary Bell. Hello, Mary Bell. Welcome.
3: Hi. Good morning. I feel... Okay. So, yes, I filled out... how do I start? As a lower-level government agency, something was said to me, and a very specific characteristic of age was brought up against me, and I did speak with higher management. I was given a form to fill out if I wanted to file through the HR EEOC. I still have it. I haven't done anything. I contacted the state EEOC division. The woman on the phone said, oh my. She sent me a link to file to fill out and to file a complaint. I'm afraid of doing all that for fear of losing my job.
0: Yeah, it's legitimate. I mean, it's a legitimate decision, legitimate fear. So age was mentioned. What happened to you as a result of that age, or was it just thrown out there? What happened?
3: No, I feel like they're treating me with kid gloves.
0: Right now they're treating you with kid gloves?
3: Yeah.
0: They're okay, like, that's good.
3: Whatever
0: that's,
3: I want.
0: That's good. So what's your question?
3: If I do anything, will that, because they had me sign, and this was very strange for me.
0: What did they, what did they have you sign?
3: A non-retaliatory form that I would not retaliate against anyone.
0: Okay, well, filing a complaint for misdeeds in a governmental agency is not retaliatory. So,
3: okay, so
0: and
3: file.
0: If they're treating you with kids' gloves right now, Mary Bell, then they think there's some kind of liability. So just enjoy being treated with kids' gloves. What do you care?
3: Right.
0: Leave it alone. Leave it alone.
3: So don't even file EEOC.
0: No, because here's what happens. You file and you get people that are not going to treat you with kids' gloves. They're buying into, they're now buying into a bureaucratic mess that you put them into. You may be right, but they're going to have to deal with those consequences, whatever they did to you. And if they basically admit they're doing something to you without admitting it, by treating you with kids' gloves, just sit back and enjoy it.
3: Okay, so just hold on to it.
0: I would, and sort of wave it in there, just hi, and just wave it, you know, every once in a while. And just watch out for the, you do have to look at the statute of limitations on that. Because when you're dealing with complaining with a governmental agency, you have to be very careful. Because if it turns out you're one day late and then they start treating you like crap, then, And so,
3: yeah,
0: and towards the end
3: days.
0: Of it.
3: It's not,
0: It's not what?
3: It's not 365 days, I think it's 300 days.
0: Okay, whatever it is. So as you approach 300 days, you may want to talk to a discrimination attorney and see what happens, an employment discrimination attorney. But, yeah.
4: All right. Let me spend a minute or two. And I talk a lot about what's going on, and you go to the internet. You go online to find information. Well, if anybody wants information about you, it's there. 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I mean, there's no privacy. Everything is available about you, your home address, where you work, where you bank, what you buy, where, court records, DMV information, credit score. 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And that information is not hard to get. 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And who? Well, you don't know. 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This is Handle on the Law.

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5: Advocate who loved his country. I'm Pam Puso, Fox News. That's how Senate Democrat Mark Warner describes his Republican colleague Lindsey Graham, who died last night. Fox's Marianne Rafferty reports.
6: The sudden and shocking passing of Republican South Carolina Senator Lindsey Graham, who has passed away at the age of 71. His office sending out a message on social media saying that he died from a brief and sudden illness, but so far releasing no additional details. Graham has held his Senate seat since 2003. He's also chaired the Senate Budget Committee, and he was seeking a fifth six-year term this November. Senator Graham was fresh off a trip to Kyiv, Ukraine, where he met with Ukrainian President Volodymyr Zelensky, looking energetic, smiling, giving a thumbs up.
5: On X, President Zelensky said America and the world have lost a determined leader. Graham's passing is raising concerns about whether the Senate will be able to pass President Trump's agenda ahead of the midterm elections. Here's Fox's Chad Pergram.
7: Republicans are down another body in the Senate here right now. They're down effectively to 51. We don't know the status of Senator McConnell. And what this probably means is it creates some very tricky math in the near term until they get an immediate successor for Senator Graham in the Senate. He has been the chair of the Budget Committee. They've been trying to do budget reconciliation 3.0. That's something that has to come through that committee. That's going to be a problem until they get somebody else to chair that committee. It's going to be a problem in the Senate to start with. They need to try to confirm Todd Blanche as the attorney general. His confirmation hearing is this week, and just to get his vote out of committee is going to be very challenging. They won't have somebody right away.
5: South Carolina's governor, Republican Henry McMaster, will appoint a temporary senator to serve the final months of Graham's current term, and state Republicans are expected to quickly choose a replacement for November's election. 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
2: Well, hello, America. Welcome to the Glenn Beck program. We're glad you're here. Gee, what a surprise. Graham Plattner might be a dirtbag? Who would have seen this coming besides, everybody? This is an amazing and remarkable story. We're going to go into that here in just a second. As America celebrates its 250th anniversary, this milestone is also a time to reflect on the enduring relationship between the U.S. and Israel, our greatest ally. President John F. Kennedy once said, "Israel is not created in order to disappear. Israel will endure and flourish." These words captured the spirit of a young democracy determined to survive. 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All right, so in Politico, an ex-girlfriend of Graham Plattner alleged that the Marine Senate hopeful broke into her home and raped her about 5 years ago. Well, that was a dark period. She came forward to Politico recalling the alleged rape in graphic detail and providing corroboration. And she's done this before. She did this at the New York Times, but the New York Times downplayed it. She felt she really, after seeing what was happening in the New York Times and how the New York Times handled her, but also the other woman who came out and said the same thing and how the New York Times handled this, she said she needed to take one more stab at it. And so she did. Now everybody is starting to jump ship on this guy. I want to start with, let me go to the story first, because I really want you to feel this story. It was late 2021 in Maine, woman at home at night, man she's dated on and off, nothing serious, the kind of thing that fades. He says, "Hey, I want to come in." He's hammered, like blackout drunk hammered, lets himself into her house. He's drunk. She says, "Stop, stop." He doesn't. She kind of wrestles him away. She runs into the bedroom, closes the door. He comes into the bedroom, and she said, "And that's where he raped me." She kept saying, "Stop, stop, stop." She said, there is this single moment, she'll say years later, where the thought finally formed in her mind, this is no longer my choice. He might kill me. Just stop fighting. She did. Now, that's the accusation. He says, no, that wasn't. Graham Plattner is the guy. And until this morning, he was the Democratic Party's nominee for the United States Senate. He's an oyster farmer. He's a Marine, a working class outsider who was going to retire Susan Collins and stick a thumb in the eye of everybody he called an oligarchy. He denies this. He says it is false, categorically untrue. Time to the ballot deadline. I'm going to get to that here in a second. He denies it. That's important. But I also want to tell you that the denial is not part of the story. It's not the story, at least. The story is the year that came before this denial. Because the moment the allegation hit, the people who built him began quietly and all at once to set him down and walk away. And the endorsements peeled off by the hour. And I want you to notice when they left, not a year ago, now. Let me show you the file on this guy. Not the assault allegation. Set that aside. Unproven. Denied. Everything else. everything else that was known about this guy, the tattoo on his chest. It's a death head, a specific one. The SS wore on the caps of men who ran the death camps. He said, I didn't know. Honestly, guys, you'll relate to this. I don't know if women can relate to this. Do you know a single guy who would have that tattoo and wouldn't know? Guys are fascinated by old Nazi movies and documentaries. Been watching them for our whole lives. You didn't know? Then an old acquaintance surfaced who remembered him showing it off years earlier and calling it something he had pride with. He said, my token cough. That means you know exactly what it was. But he covered it with a Celtic knot, and then he moved on. Then there were his own words, written and deleted, telling women who had been assaulted to take some responsibility and to act like an adult. There were the messages he sent to women who were not his wife, who he just married a few months before. Then there were three former girlfriends describing something volatile. One of them said that he had physically held her down. He denied that one, too. He called himself, in his own defense, far from a perfect boyfriend. And he blamed a dark period. Oh, it was a dark period. You know, I've had dark periods in my life. I've never beaten a woman or raped her. I've never held a woman down. Anyway, every single time, the men who had staked their names on him looked at the file and made the same calculation. He went through a dark period. And he's not the only one. He's not the only one. You know, there might be one or two important issues here. One of his defenders sneered the critics only wanted only perfect candidates off the Harvard law conveyor belt, as if an objection to a Nazi tattoo and a trail of frightened ex-girlfriends were just a matter of etiquette, as if character were a luxury for people who, you know, could afford to lose. They all could read the file. Everyone could read the file. It was sitting open on the table the whole time. They chose not to read it. Because they needed to win. Because he might be able to beat Collins. Because he could stop them being whoever they need to be stopped at the time. And when the goal is big enough and the enemy is frightening enough, a man will hold a document in his hands and decide, I'm going to put this down for a minute because I don't need to look in that document folder. That is the whole machinery, and we've talked about it for months, of ends justify the means. It's not the people. It's not that people don't see. People do see it. They see it, and they price it in. They look at the warning, and they weigh it against the prize. And the prize is so big and so heavy, so the warning gets rounded down to nothing, to a dark period, to a mistake we've all made. Are you perfect? To one or two less important issues. I'm not hiring the Pope. Now watch them leave. Not because something finally became wrong. It was wrong a year ago in plain sight. They're leaving now because it finally became fatal. And I'm going to get to why is it fatal now? So, you know, this is not conscience arriving late. This is all arithmetic. The number changed. The answer changed. They were never doing moral math. They were doing electoral math and calling it principle. And the two happened to point the same direction until today when it no longer points in the same direction. So now, where are you? Because this was never a story about the Senate seat in Maine. And if you let it stay one, you're going to miss the entire thing. This is a story about the file that you keep. What does that mean, Glenn? Every one of us runs an opposition research on the people we want to believe in. And when the folder turns up something that we don't like, we bury it ourselves. We all do it. We become the campaign bearing its own file. Because the alternative is giving up something we've already decided we are going to have. At every single one of these turns, the same voice. This is a smear. This is out-of-state operatives. They're threatened by us. They hate us. Don't listen to them. I have to point out, because I want you to hear at least part of that again. I want you to know we've heard this ourselves on our own side. But I want you to listen to this again here, not as politics. I want you to hear it as marriage, because that is exactly word for word what an abuser says. Your friends are jealous. Your family never liked me. They're threatened by what we have. Our love is special. They want to take this from you. Don't listen to them. Listen to me. You know the truth. And the terrible genius of it is that the more warning signs pile up, the harder the target clings. And not despite the red flags, but because of them. And it might be because now she's too far in to admit, you know, that everybody around her was right the whole time. See, this is the pattern. That's the next pattern I told you that we would look for. Once you see the shape of it, you'll see it absolutely everywhere. It always runs exactly the same way. It starts with the love bombing. You, I chose you. I serve you. You're special. You know, no one has ever understood you and your problems. Yeah, people really have been bad to you, right? I get it. But we're going to go someplace. We're going to do some things the world has never seen before. Because I'm tired of them abusing you. The largest movement in the history of Maine politics. Then the first violation. It's small and you let it go. Because everybody's imperfect. I mean, and look at how good this is going to be. Look at what we already built. Then a bigger one. But now you've got things invested. So you explain it away. Then the isolation. He goes to work on the people you love one by one because they're still able to see things clearly, and clarity is the enemy. He needs you surrounded by him and his friends, so only his voice is the voice left in the room. And by the time the big one lands, the one you can't explain, you're so deep, it just doesn't even feel like you're ever going to be able to escape. It feels like humiliation. I defended you to everyone. I gave a year of my life. If I walk out now, what does that make me? And so you stay. And you tell yourself the excuse. Pick your excuse. They're all interchangeable. Too much invested. Too far gone. Too embarrassing to admit. He's going to change. Something's going to change. It'll be worth it in the end. I'll be the one who saves it. Nobody in an abusive relationship believes they're in an abusive relationship. They believe they're in a hard relationship that they alone are strong enough to fix. That somehow or another it's going to change. And the lies don't shrink. Watch this, because this is the tell here. In a healthy thing, when you get caught, the offense gets smaller over time because you're actually correcting it. In an abusive thing, the lies get bigger and they get more destructive to your life outside of his world. Your job becomes affected, your money, your family, your name, because your world outside of him is competition and it has to be burned down until he's all you've got left. Does any of this ring true with politics at all? And he keeps saying, it's them, it's them. And if you spot a problem, he says, I'm going to change. And it never changes. It only ever escalates. That's not a bug in the pattern. That is the pattern. And at the end of the road, there's a word for what you have found yourself in, and the word is cult. It's not a metaphor. A cult is just an abusive relationship scaled up to fill a crowd. Okay? Same isolation, same enemies list, same leader who's the only source of truth. Notice that? The only source of truth. Same members who have sunk so much of themselves that walking away would mean their whole life was a lie. And that person is going to defend that lie a lot longer then they'll defend the truth, because the truth doesn't cost them anything and the lie costs them everything. There's got to be somebody within the sound of my voice who is listening, who are just thinking four words right now. Yeah, but Donald Trump. That's how this becomes inevitable. And let me explain, because you need to know the lesson from all of this. More in just a second.
0: Where you're from doesn't matter nearly as much as how you treat folks.
3: 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I mean, like, this dude has to be knocked over the head, like, hard.
0: More Glenn Beck next.

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0: So here's the lesson here, and it's not about politics. It's going to cost you something to actually take. A warning sign is not an obstacle standing between you and the thing that you want. That's how you view it. A warning sign. It's an obstacle standing between me and what I want. No, it is information about the thing you want. It's not a warning sign, something standing in between what you want. It's a warning sign about what you want. The red flag is not in the way of the prize. The red flag is a fact about the prize. You know, if you excuse it to get the reward, you don't get the reward minus one flaw. You get the flaw, and the reward comes later to collect what you owe. Character is not a line item that you subtract from the benefits. Character is the thing you're actually buying. Everything else is packaging. The oldest lie ever told to any human being is the ends justify the means, because the means don't stay means. The means are what you build your life out of. You don't get a good outcome by tolerating bad character and hoping it stays sealed in a folder. You get bad character every single time. The outcome you were promised turns out to have been the bait. When a family member at Thanksgiving, the one who you know loves you, the one with nothing to gain, says quietly, "I'm worried about you. I'm worried about what this is doing to you." Do we listen? Human nature is most times, nope. What we normally do is decide they've been captured. They've been fooled. They're not really your family anymore. We push them away. One more person who could still see clearly. Do we stay with our parties and our candidates because it's true? Or do we stay because we're too far in and leaving would be embarrassing? That's the question. I can't have everybody who's been telling me this be right in the end. Wow, what stupid pride that is. This is the same question women in an abusive marriage can't make herself ask, because the answer is too expensive. So how do you break the spell? Well, you don't yell at the person under it, because you cannot argue somebody out of a cult. You just become one more jealous hater in the story that he's told them. You have to break it the way you do in real life. So how do you break that in real life? Because I got news for you. What's happening with our political system is real life. And we're in abusive relationships. Plattner, I mean, boy, you want to talk about Democrats here, Mitch, just dodging the bullet.
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20: News. I'm Pam Husso. He's being remembered as a true patriot.
21: I just can't believe it. He was like a member of the family to me. It's very tough.
20: President Trump reacting to the death of South Carolina Senator Lindsey Graham on NBC's Meet the Press. The senator died last night at 71.
22: Graham especially advised Trump on foreign policy matters such as Iran and Russia, and he had just returned from Ukraine and on Friday announced an agreement with the

0: Trump administration to move forward on a package of Russia sanctions.
1: That's Fox's Alex Hogan. Traffic is flowing in the Strait of Hormuz. That's according to U.S. Central Command following another round of strikes on Iran. The U.S. says Iran struck a ship in the strait yesterday and also attacked several Gulf countries. 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
2: Showers and thunderstorms for tonight, 60 to 65. For tomorrow, showers, thunderstorms, 75 to 80. The showers and thunderstorms ending tomorrow night, remaining mostly cloudy, 60. Mostly sunny on Tuesday, 80 to 85. Sunny, hot weather, humid Wednesday. High temperature, 90 to 95. And sunny, hot, humid weather Thursday, near 95. I'm staff meteorologist Bill Jackman on the Virginia News Network.
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0: So, may I ask, is it a complete coincidence that this is coming out at a time where you can't run a new primary and you're just about 7 days away for the party to be able to pick, hand pick a new candidate for Maine? Now, color me skeptical. But who's supposed to choose your representatives? The people or the party? Because look what's happening here. The Democrats are going to replace, most likely, if he's out by Tuesday, and he will be. Otherwise, Democrats don't have a choice. The Democrats can replace him after just a few weeks after the primary already chose him. Because these new allegations are so serious, they're just the old allegations. They just, you know, now you just have to believe them for some reason. They have to be investigated, but he should not be a U.S. senator. But who is picking this? Who's picking this? When did the parties know that there was real trouble? If there were warning signs before the primary, why wasn't it dealt with then? Why ask millions of people to vote first and then sort it out? Again, I'm a cynic, but the calendar is strategy. If he steps down now before Tuesday, there's no new primary. The voters don't get another, you know, another chance. Party officials get to choose the replacement. It's legal. It's not healthy at all, but it's legal. Healthy and legal are different questions, but we've seen this before. Joe Biden, the decline, that didn't happen overnight. Everyone knew it. Americans watched it unfold for months. Everyone knew it, no matter what they say. After the primary was over, the nominee changes. The voters who had already cast their ballots didn't get another chance. Would they have picked Kamala Harris? No, the party made that decision. The party made that decision. This is how self-government changes. Not with tanks in the streets. It's just one exception at a time. One emergency, one procedural workaround. Trust us, we're going to pick this person for you. You know, we spend an awful lot of time worrying about the dictator that might come someday. But history teaches us something entirely different. Freedom isn't surrendered to a tank in one dramatic moment. It's usually traded away a little bit at a time. One rule, one deadline, one party meeting, one carefully managed process until the people realize, I mean, you're still voting, but you're just choosing from a list that somebody else already decided. You think the Fed is a game? Look at what the Democrats do. Look at how this is, they're selecting the primary candidate for you now. This is the second time they've done it. And you know what? I would say third, because they also chose Hillary Clinton. They were not going to allow Bernie Sanders to win. They keep saying they're for, you know, we're for democracy. We're for democracy. We're for fair and open votes. Oh, they're going to give you, you little plebe. They're going to give you the chance to pick from somebody the elites have already chosen. You just pick from that person. I mean, you can pick the person we just picked for you, or you could pick the Antichrist himself, fill in the blank on Republican. Now, let me switch parties here. Let me go with Mitch McConnell, everybody's favorite turtle. Schrodinger's turtle? Is that what it is? Because I'm not sure. Is he alive or dead? It's in the box. I think we only will know when we open the box and see. Here are the rumors, and they're rumors. If they're true, they're tragic. If the rumors are false, you know, then somebody needs to step up and tell the American people the truth. Either way, this is not how a constitutional republic is supposed to function. For 3 weeks now, the people of Kentucky have had almost no meaningful information about the condition of a man they elected to represent them. His office has issued really carefully worded statements. He's recovering. He appreciates everyone's support. They don't say what happened. They don't say when he's going to return. They don't answer even the basic question every citizen has a right to. Can he still do the job? Is he still thinking? And this is not a cruel question, but the guy is a sitting senator. And it's a question that matters because this is bigger than Mitch McConnell. We watched America do this with President Biden. Everybody could see their own eyes, something seriously wrong. Yet they were told not to believe their own eyes. Don't. He's fine. Don't ask questions. It's irresponsible to notice reality. And here we are again, except not with the Democrats, Republicans. Republicans are now the mirror image of the people they criticized. You know, if your party has spent years demanding honesty about the president's health, you kind of have an obligation to demand honesty about your own leader and your own GOP. I try not to be about left versus right. I mean, I know I'm biased, and I admit that. I am biased. But this is not about left or right. This is about representation. You know, our founders fought a revolution over the idea that government derives its just powers from the consent of the governed. Consent requires representation. Representation requires somebody who is actually capable of representing you. I mean, we saw with, what was it, Barbara Boxer, who was an absolute vegetable in the end. But her staff just told her what to do. That's not represent. I didn't elect the staff. You know, I think we have something new. No taxation without representation. Maybe it's time to add another one to that. No legislation without representation. You know, history. I'm old enough to remember history and a dangerous, dangerous lesson that we used to make fun of. When I was a kid, we used to make fun of this. The old Soviet Union, you know, used to hide the condition of their leaders. And what happens? Citizens begin to lose faith in the institution. Woodrow Wilson suffered a devastating stroke in 1919. For months, his wife effectively controlled the government. She was the president. She would take his hand, put it in hers, put the pen in her hand, put her hand over his, and then sign Woodrow Wilson. Like that little loophole made it right in her head, okay? Nobody knew about this. King George III, mental decline. It created a constitutional crisis because no one wanted to admit the king could no longer govern. The Soviet Union, when I was growing up, oh my gosh, these guys were dropping like flies. They would just disappear from public view. And they would say, he's got a cold. And it became a joke. Everybody's like, no, he doesn't have a cold. He's dead. Nobody trusted what the government said because the government had trained its people not to because they kept dying. And nobody would say anything. He's got a cold. A week later, he died of the cold. What a surprise. What a surprise. What's happening in Iran? Who's in charge in Iran? Well, the Ayatollah is. Well, the Ayatollah's son. We've just buried the Ayatollah, but don't worry, his son is. Of course, you can't see him. There's no pictures of him. There's no videos of him. He's just nowhere to be found. That's not a way a healthy country operates. First of all, if you're a republic tells the truth. Has to. Healthy republics tell the truth. Healthy republics understand that the elected office belongs to the people and not the politician or his staff. Is if a senator is temporarily unable to serve, tell us. If a president can't perform the duties of office, tell us. If there's uncertainty, tell us there's uncertainty. But can somebody, for the love of Pete, treat Americans like we're adults? No, because Washington now treats public office like private property. Seats are nothing more than trophies to be protected. Power comes becomes something that you have to preserve. Just one more vote, one more committee hearing, one more political advantage. That's all we have to do. We just compromise this one time. That's how trust dies. That's why so many people believe Washington protects itself before it protects them. Could you get away with not telling your employer that you were brain dead? You know, your employer's waiting for you to come back and your wife knows you're brain dead. We're turning the machine off soon. You're brain dead. And your wife is like, no, he could be in next Tuesday. He's getting better every time. Would you think that's not just wildly dishonest? Here's why I say this. The office doesn't belong to Mitch McConnell. It didn't belong to Joe Biden. It doesn't belong to any politician. It belongs to the people of Kentucky. And in Joe Biden's situation, the people of the United States of America. The Constitution was never designed to protect your career. It was designed to protect the Republic. Mitch McConnell is he has been violating his oath of office for so long. Of course, one of his final acts would be to violate the Constitution. When politicians or parties place the agenda above actually doing their job and representing us, they're asking us to surrender the only principle that made this country possible in the first place. Decency, honesty, transparency. I hope he's not brain dead, but, you know, if he is, they should announce that right now. They owe it. If he's not, I mean, that could happen at any time. Why won't these guys retire? I know the answer. Power. The same reason why people, you know, on Plattner's side, same reason why Stephen King is saying, oh, no, don't worry about Plattner. No, he's still fine. Let me tell you something. Women, listen to me. I know they've been trying to say that this is about, you know, we're the ones that are supporting women. We care about women. It's not about women. It's not about women. It's not. It's about power. The women who accused Donald Trump became very famous. They were in Vanity Fair and everywhere. The women who have just said this about Graham Plattner, the New York Times tries to smear or delete or minimize at very best. It's not about you. These people don't believe in anything but their power. They're using you. The question is anybody going to wake up? Because it's the same game being played over and over and over again. And we're never going to get to the next level until we solve this level. All right, back in just a second.
1: We don't need to agree on everything. Just enough to stand shoulder to shoulder. Glenn Beck is back in a minute.
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0: You know, I like to call Mitch McConnell Schrodinger's turtle, kind of like the cat. You know, the cat is in all states until you open the box and actually view it. You know what I mean? So Mitch McConnell is in the box and he is brain dead and perfectly fine. It's only when you talk to him for 20 minutes that you understand what that cat really is or what that turtle really is. It's sad. And it's not about him at all. It's about the GOP. Stop it. Stop it. They care so much about power. Stop it. And the families of these people. Does not a single family of any of these politicians go, enough, enough. Dad's coming home now. Enough. Does any of them, care? It's really a sad story. Hey, you know, we're doing our Bill of Rights all summer long. We're up to the Fifth Amendment. And it might be something for Plattner. Maybe we should send this to Plattner. He should learn this. Here it is, the Fifth Amendment from our Bill of Rights series. Listen, just a little bit of it.

0: You don't have to say a thing. Don't say anything. Just don't say anything. I would just recommend don't say anything. Plead the fifth. It's a great song. 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It's really critical that we teach this. So please teach it to your kids now. 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
12: Sadness. I'm Pam Puso, Fox News. President Trump and leaders from around the world are reacting to the death of Senator Lindsey Graham.
13: The president reacting early this morning to this news, writing in part on Truth Social, quote, Senator Lindsey Graham, one of the greatest people and senators I have ever known, is dead. He was always working and is a true American patriot. Lindsey will be greatly missed. Graham currently serves as the chairman of the Senate Budget Committee. The Republican was a proponent for a more robust national defense and traveled the world advocating for a more aggressive U.S. foreign policy. Graham advised Trump on Iran and Russia and had just announced an agreement on Friday with the Trump administration to move forward on a package of Russian sanctions. Ukrainian President Volodymyr Zelensky reacting to this news of his death, writing, quote, Lindsey was a true defender of freedom and the values that make our world safer.
12: Fox's Alex Hogan. Graham's passing is raising concerns about whether the Senate will be able to pass President Trump's agenda ahead of the midterm elections.
14: Republicans are down another body in the Senate here right now. They're down effectively to 51. We don't know the status of Senator McConnell. And what this probably means is it creates some very tricky math in the near term until they get an immediate successor for Senator Graham in the Senate. He has been the chair of the Budget Committee. They've been trying to do budget reconciliation 3.0. That's something that has to come through that committee. That's going to be a problem until they get somebody else to chair that committee. It's going to be a problem in the Senate to start with. They need to try to confirm Todd Blanche as the attorney general. His confirmation hearing is this week, and just to get his vote out of committee is going to be very challenging. They won't have somebody right away.
12: Fox's Chad Pergram. South Carolina's Republican governor will appoint a temporary senator to serve the final months of Graham's current term. 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
1: Hello, America. Welcome to the Glenn Beck Program. We're glad that you're here. Army Dillon is joining us. She is the DOJ's Assistant Attorney General for Civil Rights. And she is on her way to Michigan. The DOJ is sending election monitors to the battleground state of Michigan ahead of its August primary. What do they think they're going to find in Michigan? They're not happy about it in Michigan. We'll talk to her in 60 seconds. I knew it. I knew I was getting scammed. End quote. That's one of my listeners, Linda. She said this to her chapter Medicare advisor. On a single phone call, she learned that the Medicare broker had talked her out of a Medicare plan she should have never left and has cost her thousands more. Unfortunately, stories like hers are not unusual. In fact, the DOJ recently sued three major Medicare brokers for allegedly claiming to be unbiased while secretly steering seniors into plans with the biggest kickbacks. Fortunately, however, for Linda, Chapter helped her get back onto the right plan, restored all the benefits she had lost, and saved her thousands of dollars on dental care alone. And she's not the only one. Chapter's helped thousands of people in this audience understand their options and find Medicare coverage that actually fits their needs. When you call Chapter, you're going to speak with an unbiased and licensed advisor right here in the U.S. who compares every Medicare plan available to you. No pressure, no sales pitch, just honest guidance about whether you're on the right plan or not. Talk to Chapter today. Dial #250, say the keyword Chapter. #250, Chapter. Welcome to the program, Harmy Dillon. How are you, Harmy?
2: I'm great. Always happy to be with you.
1: This is not popular in Michigan. Can you tell us what you're planning on doing, what the DOJ is doing now, and why?
2: Well, I'm going to push back a little bit. It's actually really popular with a lot of people in Michigan, including many legislators who actually reached out and specifically asked us to do this, because Michigan, like some other battleground states, has been rife with irregularities in recent election cycles. Both Republicans and Democrats have sent election monitors in the past to all these battleground states. And so some of the issues that we're going to look for in four jurisdictions where we're sending these election monitors, Detroit, East Lansing, Lansing, and Hamtramck include, and I may have mispronounced that last one, include language issues. There's been no assessment by the DOJ in two of these jurisdictions that have high Hispanic populations as to whether they're complying with federal law relating to ballot access. There have been extremely long lines in the recent election in one of these jurisdictions that has a university on the campus in Detroit, I believe. And there is an admitted glitch in the poll book loading in the other one. So these are all based on actual irregularities that we've seen in prior elections. Now, when you look at how the Biden administration handled some of these hot spots, and I'm just talking about the primary, not the general, we're going to have a way expanded program in the general election. In prior election cycles in 2022, the person sitting in this chair in the Biden DOJ sent 9 election monitors in 2022 and sent 27 in 2024. So this is not unusual. This is something DOJ does regularly. People are just upset that Republicans are taking the integrity of our elections seriously at the DOJ level for a change. That is new, and they better get used to it.
1: Good. The news broke overnight that DOJ is sending letters warning election officials, I'm quoting, in all 50 states and the District of Columbia, they will face criminal prosecution over non-citizen voting. The letter signed by Assistant Attorney General Harmy Dillon gives states 5 days to explain how they will comply with federal voter eligibility laws and how they will maintain clean voter lists. Non-citizen voting in federal elections is extremely rare, but Trump and his administration have falsely portrayed it as a widespread issue.
2: Well, so first of all, the word left out when that hysterical commentary from the left is knowingly. So if a state election official knowingly refuses to remove non-citizens from the voter rolls, that's illegal. That is a crime under our laws. And someone who does that and conspires to do that can be prosecuted. So I'm simply informing top election officials around the country, and it includes Puerto Rico and Virgin Islands, that this is their duty. Now, a third of the states have voluntarily complied with us, and we thank them for their cooperation. And in that effort, we have found hundreds of thousands of dead people on voter rolls, and we have found tens of thousands of names of suspected non-citizens that we are now digging into through our immigration files to see whether they're appropriately on the rolls or not. In recent weeks, months, and even the last year and a half, we prosecuted numerous people at the Department of Justice for voting while not citizens of the United States. And it's indisputable, based on evidence that I've seen, that there are tens of thousands of non-citizens at a minimum on the voter rolls in just the ones that we've examined. And keep in mind, two-thirds of the states are fighting us in getting access to their up-to-date voter rolls, but we're using, you know, other means to look at some of these. And so I think that's very concerning, Glenn. Your vote and my vote is very important and precious to us. And even if one or two people are canceling out our votes, that's a problem for me. That's a problem for you as a citizen, and it's a problem for the United States. So I think it's very important that people know this. And the other thing is, what we've learned is that many of legal residents of the United States, green card holders, for example, are not aware that they're not entitled to vote in our election. So, you know, this is educational as well. It's the duty of the states to not register those people and to inform them. And they're not doing that. I can tell you, as a 25-year California resident, you just check a box to say you're a citizen. What if you don't speak English that well, or you don't understand the distinction between citizenship and that green card you have that is a legal status? You'd be checking that box, and indeed thousands of people do that. And then they vote, and then they're, you know, making themselves criminals and also subject to deportation. We don't want that for law-abiding people. So I think this is simply good hygiene of our voter rolls, and I think it is unfortunately necessary that we remind people of their duties. I know they're clutching their pearls, they're really upset, but if they're following the law, they have nothing to worry about.
1: You you did this during the 2024 election. I mean, you had monitors everywhere. You personally were overseeing a lot of it. And I think
2: yes,
1: that's one of the reasons why we had such, you know, a clean role in some places. What did you learn from that? And how is this different at all?
2: So
1: for the election.
2: So what's different here is, so in the prior times I've done it, I've certainly done it for decades. I've been a Republican election monitor and lawyer over the years. And in 2024, November, I was in charge of the Arizona operation, and we had dozens of volunteers there. The Democrats had their own operation, their own war room, and dozens and maybe hundreds of volunteers on their side. And so we send our credentialed, in the case of a political party, you send a credentialed person. There's a process. You get to look at what's going on there. And in Arizona's case, for example, there were indeed irregularities, and there were misprints, and there was a wrong size paper in 2022. And, you know, thousands of people were turned away from the ballots in Maricopa County. There were problems in Apache County. So that's one of the reasons why we're sending federal election monitors to Apache County this time around. Native Americans were not allowed to vote because of just complete incompetence on the part of county officials at that time. And so what's different about the DOJ is we have a right to do this under federal law, so we don't have to ask for permission. We're going to go in and we're going to observe, just like, by the way, decades of lawyers at the Civil Rights Division have done in both Republican and Democrat administrations, and no one squawked about it the way that they are today. And it's a good thing when the federal government is there to ensure that the law is enforced. I think it makes everyone feel more confident. And, you know, while we're just doing it for six states and nine jurisdictions in the upcoming primaries, you know, most of the primaries have already occurred, you can look for a much more expanded presence on the ground of federal election monitors in the 2026 election, because I want every citizen who votes on both sides to feel confident in the outcome of those elections. Now, monitors alone are not going to help us do that. There's no federal monitor that's going to fix California's wacky ways and delays that they count votes, which is worse than almost every third world country. But at a minimum, we can ensure that there are eyes and ears there from the feds, and we can then, you know, take action swiftly and step in. Now, this is not a substitute for private election monitoring. The parties are going to do that. I know that there are going to be congressional monitors going from you know, I assume both parties, this is our sacred right and duty. It's part of the First Amendment to be able to observe what's happening as we cast our votes and ballots. And that was frustrated in 2020, as you know. Again, I was a lawyer who was with the campaigns at that time, and our colleagues were prevented from witnessing exactly what was going on in Detroit, one of the places I'm sending election monitors in the upcoming weeks, in Pennsylvania and Philadelphia specifically. And so people don't know whether they can trust the outcomes of those elections when there's cardboard taped over the counting areas, when there's mysterious incidents and occurrences that nobody bothers to explain, when people are taking thumb drives and moving them around and there's no valid explanation and witness to that. So I want to put a stop to all that chatter on both sides by having a very transparent process.
1: So I talked to the first assistant U.S. attorney in, I think, Central California. And he was talking to us about, you know, doing an investigation and saying, hey, we're just looking for any evidence. And if anybody has anything, they want to come forward and tell us about it. And he wasn't saying that there was corruption at the time. Do we have any updates on California? Have you found anything? Does it look clean? What's the story there?
2: I think you're referring to my dear friend and colleague, Bill Asaley, who's running the Los Angeles office and investigations. And I'm not able to comment on what has been found at this time. We don't comment on the fruits of ongoing investigations, but I can promise you that whatever has been found so far isn't the end of it. And so absolutely people should come forward if they've witnessed, for example, just in Los Angeles, I was with Bill just a few weeks ago where we announced the indictment and later guilty plea of a woman who signed up untold dozens or hundreds of, I'm sure hundreds actually, of homeless people on Skid Row illegally because not that they're not entitled to vote, but she paid them to register to vote. That's illegal. She paid them for signatures on signature petitions. That's illegal. And she gave them her former home address to use as their voter registration address. All illegal, illegal, illegal. We caught this one woman doing it, thanks to independent journalists. And I'm sure that this is a much bigger problem. So we'd like to catch all of that fraud, and we'd like to put a stop to it wherever it's occurring in the United States. By the way, whether it's being done by anybody of any party, it is intolerable and it needs to stop.
1: Right. And how bad is the punishment?
2: We'll see. Sentencing hasn't occurred in that case. She is pleading guilty. So I think we'll see. But, I think it all depends on how many predicate acts you can prove and how long it's been going on. Who else is involved? People don't do this in a vacuum. There's money to be made. There's big money in states like California that have signature petitions. Michigan is another one. There's big money to be had in circulating these petitions. And there's fraud in petition circulation. And it occurs at the highest level and at the lowest level. And so catching the people who are shelling out the money would be the big prize here. And so we're definitely looking to follow those threads.
1: Harmeet, always good to have you on. Thank you so much. God bless you.
2: Thank you, Glenn.
1: Keep up the good work. You bet. Bye-bye. Harmeet Dhillon, DOJ's Assistant Attorney General. She is on top of civil rights. All right, we're going to take a quick break. I want to tie something in that I saw at the Smithsonian. We've been here before. This is not new. We've been here before, and I want to share something when we come back here in just a minute.
0: Glenn Beck is back after this.

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0: I spoke to the president over the last weekend, and he said that he was he had just seen the special Golden Door, and he said everybody has to see this. We're making it available now. It's the Golden Door from Ellis Island to the White House. If you're concerned at all about illegal immigration and what to do, we have produced a special for Torch, and it is available now on YouTube, and it is also available at torch250.com or on the app, the Torch app for the insiders, with the live Q&A that I did after the special last Wednesday. Now, I want to take you to something that Delia Ramirez, she's a congresswoman, this is what she posted. She just posted, ICE fatally shot a man in Texas. Listen carefully to this. ICE fatally shot a man in Texas. His son reportedly witnessed the death. The greatest threat to our safety is DHS, CBP, and ICE as they continue to violently attack our neighbors and trample the rights of our residents. Enough is enough. We must melt ICE Act and dismantle DHS. The greatest threat to our safety? Really? Now, go back and what I just said, how did this happen? What just happened? Because it sounds like, the way she writes this, an ICE agent targeted a U.S. citizen, that's what she meant by resident, right? And shot him in cold blood in front of his son for no reason. This is why you always have to go to the original source. Because people are taking her tweet and they are now saying, see, another senseless killing by ICE. But here's what actually happened, okay? July 7, 2026, approximately 6:50 a.m. Central Time, ICE law enforcement attempted to conduct a vehicle stop as part of a targeted enforcement operation to arrest an illegal alien. The driver of the vehicle, Lorenzo Aguilera, an illegal alien from Mexico, attempted to evade arrest. From information that we're receiving, he rammed an ICE law enforcement vehicle, refused to follow multiple verbal commands, and then weaponized his vehicle in an attempt to run an ICE law enforcement officer over, resulting in the officer firing his weapon in self-defense. The driver was struck. The emergency services immediately contacted. Driver was transported to the hospital and passed away from his injuries. DHS OIG is now leading an investigation into the agent-involved shooting. FBI Houston is leading an investigation into the potential assault on a federal law enforcement officer. This is a developing situation. Update the public when more information is available. Well, now that's a different story entirely, isn't it? Because in this version, the illegal alien tried to run over one of our agents who had to fire in self-defense. But depending on where you read this story, you'll have a totally different idea of what happened. That's how split we are as a country. Half of the country is calling ICE evil, and the other half is supporting them. Why? Well, I don't know which one is true. I suspect the ICE version is true. But you have an independent investigation going on to tell us which one is true. And by the way, I can guarantee you there was a vest cam. So which one do you think it is? The ICE agent pulled this guy over and then innocently shot him in front of his son? Oh, my gosh. Do you remember, you remember the musical Hamilton? Oh, I hate this thing. Anyway, it was a smash hit. Liberals all loved it. He became their favorite founding father. He's one of my least favorite founding fathers. But you know what? Let me just point out something. The Broadway cast of Hamilton lectured Mike Pence from the stage about how scared they were about, I don't know, diversity or something. I'm sure the actors don't agree with immigration ideas from Trump, but ironically, Hamilton makes Trump look like a liberal on this. They're in the show Hamilton, and they're talking about how horrible Trump is on immigration. Well, again, it depends on whether you get your information from stage actors or actual history. Listen to this. This is from the special, The Golden Door. Listen.
2: And from this same harbor, America imported men like Alexander Hamilton. He was an orphan from the Caribbean islands. Hamilton arrived after his mother died from tropical fever. He was poor, unknown, and born in a British colony. But he would go on to become one of the architects of the American Republic itself. Today, Hamilton is celebrated as an immigration icon, but Hamilton's actual views on immigration were far more complicated than the modern audience might expect. As America grew, Hamilton became increasingly concerned about what happened when immigration outpaced assimilation.
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13: Fox News, I'm Roger Stern. Lindsey Graham, one of the Republican Party's most prominent senators, has died after a brief illness. President Trump on CNN's State of the Union.
14: He was tired. He said, I'm tired because it's a long trip. But other than that, he was fine. And he called me, I guess, just moments before, because he called me like at 6:30.
13: He had returned from Ukraine. And this from Prime Minister Benjamin Netanyahu of Israel on NBC's Meet the Press.
15: He was a wonderful, wonderful friend, a great American patriot, and a great champion of the Israel-American alliance. And I'll miss him personally.
13: Graham represented South Carolina. More tensions between the U.S. and Iran as both nations claim control of the Strait of Hormuz. 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
16: Showers and thunderstorms for tonight, 60 to 65. For tomorrow, showers, thunderstorms, 75 to 80. The showers and thunderstorms ending tomorrow night, remaining mostly cloudy, 60. Mostly sunny on Tuesday, 80 to 85. Sunny, hot.

0: Another humid Wednesday, high temperature 90 to 95, and sunny, hot, humid weather Thursday near 95. I'm staff meteorologist Bill Jackman on the Virginia News Network.
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0: You know, there has been a radical demand by members of Congress, and it's a very dangerous one, really, really dangerous. And it got them, you know, branded as and wrecker, as wreckers and you know, anti-American, and they were sent home early, like, you know, like a bunch of kids that wouldn't sit still. Here's what they wanted. They wanted you to prove that you were a citizen before you register to vote. Okay, show an ID before you cast a ballot. You know, that's the whole revolution. That is the thing. I mean, this is, that's the thing. They want you to believe that the people asking for that are a threat to the Republic, not the people who are not showing a voter ID to vote. Okay. You show a card when you buy cold medicine. You show your card. Well, I don't think Mike Johnson did when he got onto the Gulfstream, but he showed his card. You know, you have to show a card when you board a plane, when you open a bank account to pick up a package the government itself is holding for you. But you ask a man to show, you know, an ID before he shows, before he chooses who's president, and suddenly you're the extremist. Suddenly you're the danger. I got to tell you, this is so ridiculous. I went to several museums in Washington, D.C., and I found a few items that I thought were important. In fact, I took a picture of this. I'll have to send it to Ricky so she can post it online. I took a picture of two different ballot boxes. They were from the 1800s, and they were made of glass, you know, like hand-blown glass. And the reason why they were made of glass is because nobody trusted the people taking the ballots. I want to put it in the ballot box myself, and I want to make sure there's some mechanism, there's not some mechanism that separates my ballot from the other. I want to make sure I see mine going in. And then when you're counting, I want to see you take the lid off, and I want to see your hand go in and pick up the same ballots that I know I put in. Okay, this is from the 1800s. We've never trusted, nor should you ever trust people when it comes to power. So a couple of weeks ago, small group of the House decide they want to, you know, they want this Save America Act, proof of citizenship to register, photo ID to vote. It's passed the chamber already more than once, and every time it sails across the Capitol, dies in a drawer in the Senate. So a dozen or so members did something that almost nobody in the building has stomach for anymore. They stopped the machine. No, we're not going to grease the rules and let the floor run its pleasant little schedule while you know, the one thing that everybody wants sits untouched. No, no. And the speaker's answer, this is before he got on the Gulfstream, which I'm still trying to explain. Where does the Speaker of the House get the money for the Gulfstream? It's weird. Maybe the government is paying for the Gulfstream. I don't know, but it seems excessive for one guy on a Gulfstream. But anyway, he had to send everybody home, you know, for the 4th. Here's the thing I want you to really take away from this, because this is what it either dies or it gets done. The people that, you know, gummed up the works, they didn't go quiet. You know, a man who blocks the vote and then spends his recess apologizing for the inconvenience, then it's just theater. A man who blocks the vote and then stands in his own district and says out loud, "I did it and I'll do it again until it reaches the president's desk," that man has leverage. That man is the reason this moves at all. Okay, so here's how this is supposed to work. Not through the front door, because the front door needs 60 votes and the other side will never give it 60. So the plan is reconciliation, the budget process, where you only need a simple majority. 51, no filibuster to climb. To get there, you have to strip it down to the bone. Citizenship and ID. I'm okay with that. Drop all the extra riders, make it so clean that no Republican who has ever said the words election integrity into a camera can find any place to hide. You want to vote no? Great, vote no. Do it in the daylight and explain to the people back home why this bridge was just a bridge too far for you. It won't be easy. Never is. The Senate parliamentarian already has, you know, looked at the bigger version of this and said, it doesn't belong in a budget bill. Okay, fine. Whatever. Keep fighting. Keep fighting. The leader over there doesn't want to touch the filibuster and doesn't, you know, just doesn't want any of this, okay? None of it is a reason to fold. It is a map of exactly where the spine has to hold. And it comes back to a few people, the ones who will constantly take the arrows, because leadership doesn't discover courage on its own. It gets dragged toward it by the people willing to be called names. People have called me names. Oh my gosh, for so long. I hear these people on the, you know, in Congress on the left say, oh, we're getting called names. Stand in line, you rookie. We're getting death threats. Really? Are you now? You know, my family, you know, my children, I apologize to my children. I don't know how many times on 4th of July, because we were walking in, we wanted to stay together as a family and we had to have security on us. And at one point we had to duck into a gift shop because we had people who were following us. We would stop and turn around. They would stop, turn around. They were following us. Didn't know if they were hostile or not. Had no idea. We were just constantly, as a family, it felt under attack. We couldn't just be a family. And we're in this gift shop and we're standing in the corner of this gift shop, buried back in the corner where nobody could see us from the outside or from the door, until we had the DC police arrive. And the DC police, there were like six of them came, who then had to escort the family to a vehicle so we could get out of there. It was awful. It was absolutely awful. And I can't tell you, I apologize to my children over and over again. I'm like, I'm sorry, guys. I'm sorry. And my son looked at me. He said, Dad, we don't know life without this. We've grown up with this. Going someplace with you, it's what we expect. Don't worry about it. That's not right. It's just not right. I am not complaining about it. I know that it comes with the job. But for anybody who thinks that, you know, they're on the left and all of a sudden they're getting heat, look at the people that you have. Look at the people who have shot people on my side. Look at the number of attempts on people's lives. I've lost friends. So please give it a rest. Some of us have lived with this for 25 years and know our lives, our fortunes, and our sacred honor is not just something written down on a piece of paper. But every inch of movement that you're going to see on securing the vote will come from people who have decided the insult and the hassle is worth it. And when it gets done, it will not be because the speaker had a clever week. It'll be because of a small number of people refused to let the building run smoothly over the top of a promise they made to you. I'm really done. I'm genuinely done being lectured about who the radicals are. Really? Really? You used to at least have a very small veneer, a very thin veneer of, we love the Constitution and the founders and we support all of these things. You're now democratic socialists who actually have people talking about the destruction of the country. You had Elizabeth Warren this week with somebody in Iran chanting death to America. Please, I get it. I know exactly who the radicals are, okay? I know exactly who they are. So, please, I'm done. You watch who's winning their primaries. You watch the socialist, the actual self-described, sees the thing socialist, climbing the ladder, sweeping the races towards the controls of a national party, while the old guard stands there and refuses to say anything out loud. That's not a fringe anymore. That's a wing with the hand on the wheel. And in that same country, at the same moment, we're told the fanatics, the truly frightening people, are the ones who want to make sure that the person voting is who they say he is. No, no. I say return the glass boxes. I want to see the ballot box clearly. And that's not extremism. That's the oldest, plainest form of trust there is. And I'll accept the outcome. If America decides they want to go socialist and it's a fair count, what am I going to do about it? What am I going to do about it? I'll fight and fight and fight, but I'm not going to cheat. If that's what the American people say they want, well, I'll continue to fight, but that's what they actually said. If you take this away, you don't have a democracy. You have something that no one has any reason to believe. The people who stand in the doorway right now, blocking all of this crap in Washington, until you get this done, they're going to pay a high price. You're going to pay a high price. But isn't the high price worth it? I mean, geez, look at the blood and everything that has been spilled for this. And this is the price at this time that we have to pay. Hold the line. Finish the things that we start. This one can get done. It can get done. But it won't get done if we say, I'm too tired. I don't want to fight this anymore. It's never going to get done. Once you say it's never going to get done, you know the biggest fear I have is that Americans tire out and they say, I'm just tired of fighting. I just don't want to fight anymore. I just don't want to make this case anymore. It's never going to get done. Once you believe the republic is over, the republic is over. Once you believe that we will not have transparency in our elections, we won't have transparency in our elections. The entire thing is built on faith. Do not lose hope and do not lose faith. I personally think we're winning. I personally think there are so many good things that are happening. And I don't think I know the half of it. I've never seen my fellow countrymen, a group of people, get it as much as they get it right now, who are actually in positions of power. They know what they're fighting. I don't have to go. I remember when I was traveling with the president before the election of 2024. And I would ask him all the time, do you understand this? I mean, do you really understand that, you know, China is influent? Yes. Do you understand about the Tides Foundation and what they've built over the... Yes. And I never really felt like anybody really got it. They didn't understand how deep the root... I do now. I think they get it. Not everybody, but I think enough of them get it. That gives me great hope. Do not get blackpilled. You keep standing. What Harmeet Dhillon is doing, what the DOJ is doing, what the Office of the Vice President is doing, what the DOJ is doing with China and Singham, those things are real. They're real. Have hope, real hope, because its foundation is truth. Back in just a minute.
1: 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Your town's full of folks who'd help you move a fridge. Don't lose touch. Glenn Beck will be back after this.
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0: There's so many things I want to talk about and touch on. Let me just do a couple things here. We play Cut 4. This is the winner. CNN interviewed the winner of the Benjamin Franklin lookalike contest. Just to show you that, no, it's not you. It's not you. The world has gone insane. Here they are interviewing. Go ahead, cut four.
14: I thought it was just a little like nerd meetup, and we all got to just show our like, you know, flex our brains, and it became the biggest thing ever.
20: Okay, congratulations on your win. Thank you so much for sharing it. Brianna, Laura, you
0: okay,
20: can't
0: stop.
20: Beat this.
0: That's
20: this
0: enough. Did you notice they didn't talk to a man because the winner is a black woman. Again, it's a Ben Franklin lookalike contest. Now, maybe there was nobody else that entered that didn't, you know, there was no man that looked like Benjamin Franklin or other, like, I don't know, she's got the long gray hair. You know, maybe that's what it was. It was just such a horribly attended deal. But if there were actual candidates who were men who looked like, I mean, I've seen people that play Ben Franklin and look like Ben Franklin, and none of them are black women. Oh my gosh, we are so insane. By the way, I know that's to be true because I had a 20-minute conversation with Mitch McConnell last night. No, I didn't. And anybody, I could do a really bad playback of the conversations that were happening, but I'm not going to because Ricky said, don't, please don't do that. But I can do it. I could. And the younger Glenn would have been doing it the whole day. But let me just say this, you know what the conversation, because I could have a conversation. I had a great 20-minute conversation with Joe Biden yesterday. And you know what it was? And you're wearing shoes today. That's nice. Your shoes. Oh, my shoes today. You can have a 20-minute conversation with Joe Biden. You can have a 20-minute conversation with Mitch McConnell. But when did the GOP become the same people that we've been complaining about?
21: Glenn Beck is on.
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6: Sadness. I'm Pam Puso, Fox News. President Trump and leaders from around the world are reacting to the death of Senator Lindsey Graham.
7: The president reacting early this morning to this news, writing in part on Truth Social, quote, Senator Lindsey Graham, one of the greatest people and senators I have ever known, is dead. He was always working and is a true American patriot. Lindsey will be greatly missed. Graham currently serves as the chairman of the Senate Budget Committee. The Republican was a proponent for a more robust national defense and traveled the world advocating for a more aggressive U.S. foreign policy. Graham advised Trump on Iran and Russia and had just announced an agreement on Friday with the Trump administration to move forward on a package of Russian sanctions. Ukrainian President Volodymyr Zelensky reacting to this news of his death, writing, quote, Lindsey was a true defender of freedom and the values that make our world safer.
6: Fox's Alex Hogan. Graham's passing is raising concerns about whether the Senate will be able to pass President Trump's agenda ahead of the midterm elections.
8: Republicans are down another body in the Senate here right now. They're down effectively to 51. We don't know the status of Senator McConnell. And what this probably means is it creates some very tricky math in the near term until they get an immediate successor for Senator Graham in the Senate. He has been the chair of the Budget Committee. They've been trying to do budget reconciliation 3.0. That's something that has to come through that committee. That's going to be a problem until they get somebody else to chair that committee. It's going to be a problem in the Senate to start with. They need to try to confirm Todd Blanche as the attorney general. His confirmation hearing is this week, and just to get his vote out of committee is going to be very challenging. They won't have somebody right away.
6: Fox's Chad Pergram. South Carolina's Republican governor will appoint a temporary senator to serve the final months of Graham's current term. 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

0: Glenn Beck Weekend. Glenn Beck is
1: on. Hello, America, from the nation's capital. This is the Glenn Beck program. We're glad you're here. I want to talk to you a little bit about Zoran Mondani and what he said. Did a speech in New York City. It was radically different than, you know, any speech that I've ever heard given on 4th of July by an elected official. But I want to play part of it. And I want to talk to you a little bit about this socialism that we hear so much speak about. Just about everything that you know about socialism is probably outdated. And I'll explain that coming up in 60 seconds.
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3: As we mark 250 years, what do we see? We see a city of contradictions within a nation of contradictions. We see the wealthiest country in the history of the world, one where children go to sleep hungry while the world's first trillionaire hungers for more. We see monopolies that dominate every industry and oligarchs who buy elections. We see masked agents terrorizing our streets, eating food cooked by our undocumented neighbors before spiriting them away in unmarked vans. We see a nation whose immense wealth has been built by those with calloused, dirt-streaked hands, those who toil on factory floors and chisel into stone. And we see a nation that has allowed so much of that wealth to be held instead in the soft hands of a precious few.
1: The soft hands of a precious few. Let's just use Elon Musk. Has he not earned his money? I mean, I don't know how you earn $1 trillion, quite honestly. But does he not deserve what he has brought to the world through speech and technology and communications? What he has done for the world where they can now communicate freely in countries where you could not be free to speak. He's got the satellite system up. He's reinvented the car and given all of the tech. He didn't put a patent on it. He gave the patents away for free so anyone can use it. He is transforming the idea of space. He is building a space economy, which you won't understand for another 5 to 10 years. But when that thing hits, you will understand. He may have soft hands, but he's done the intellectual plowing of almost every field. I don't want to get this. I'm just tired of socialism. I'm tired. I just wish we could have an honest conversation. But we are dealing with so many people that are so uninformed. Yes, there are great disparities in wealth. Yes. And you say, and while they're buying elections, yes, like Soros. Do you mean Soros or is he exempt? Because I would like the money to get out of politics as well. But it's not an honest fight. Most people who are saying that's not honest. If you have a problem with all the money in politics, good, good. So do I. If you have a problem with corrupt capitalism, so do I. But the answer is not bigger government. But socialism will work. Let me tell you, America's been told a really simple story for a very long time. If America could only be more like Denmark. Now, we're not even talking about Denmark or Sweden, you know, or Norway anymore. We're not talking about that. They are talking about a different kind of socialism now. But let's just say they're talking about, we just want to be like Norway and Sweden. It's the favorite exhibit in almost every debate about capitalism in government. The Nordic countries, they're proof socialism works. But before you remodel your house after somebody else's blueprint, let's walk through the front door first, okay? Because the story that almost everyone tells you about Scandinavian nations leaves out the part that actually made Scandinavia successful. The leaders themselves reject the label socialist. Don't believe me? Look it up. The former Danish prime minister, Anders Rasmussen or something, came to the United States and addressed it directly. He said, Americans associate Denmark with socialism. Then he added, and I'm quoting, Denmark is far from a socialist planned economy. Denmark is a market economy. Wow, where are the posters for that? That's a remarkable statement. Imagine somebody insisting Texas is a communist state while the governor keeps coming out going, we're not, we're Texas, we're not communist. And yet the myth survives somehow. So what's really happening? The Nordic countries have built generous welfare states. That part is absolutely true. They provide universal health coverage. College is subsidized, heavily subsidized or free. Parents receive paid leave. Safety nets are extensive. But those benefits sit on top of economies that depend on capitalism every single day. Not just capitalism, competitive capitalism. Strong property rights, private ownership, entrepreneurship, open trade, innovation. Businesses that are expected to compete in the marketplace rather than survive on government protection. Those days are long gone. And this is the part that never makes it to a campaign speech. According to the Index of Economic Freedom, Denmark has consistently ranked among the freest economies in the entire world. The country most often used to argue against capitalism scores routinely as the world's freest capitalist economy. Wow, does that make you curious at all? At all? I mean, should we look into that? During the post-war decades, Sweden dramatically expanded government spending, the taxes, the regulation. By the 1970s and into the 1980s, economic growth slowed way down. Investments weakened. Entrepreneurs left. Some of Sweden's most successful companies and business leaders moved. They just moved out of the country. IKEA relocated ownership to the Netherlands. Tetra Pak moved to Switzerland. Sweden's relative standing among wealthy nations fell sharply for two decades. And then everybody turns away and doesn't say, so what happened next? Sweden didn't double down. Okay, they didn't double down. It reversed course. Governments from both the left and the right reduced regulations. They reformed the pensions. These are things we're not doing. They introduced private competition into education. That'll never happen, right? Today, more than 800 independent schools operate with public funding. Private companies run a substantial share of the Swedish primary health centers. Taxes were restructured. Markets were liberalized. The reforms were not a rejection of the welfare state. They were an acknowledgement that somebody first has to create the wealth to pay for it. It's really hard to redistribute prosperity after you've regulated prosperity out of existence. And that's what New York is doing. And here's another fact that surprises most Americans. The Nordic countries, they don't finance their governments primarily on taxing billionaires. Did you know that? Nope. They tax everyone. The cashier, the plumber, the teacher, the nurse, the mechanic. Not just the billionaire, everyone. In Denmark and Sweden, value-added taxes of around 25% apply to everyday purchases. So that means if you want this, your taxes are going to go up at the very bottom, and you're going to get a 25% VAT tax. You buy shoes, furniture, television, dinner at a restaurant, a significant amount of that. 25% goes to the government. Income taxes are broad. Payroll taxes are broad. Consumption taxes are broad, meaning everybody pays them. And the system works there because almost everyone contributes. Now, do you think Americans are going to accept that? Because I don't. Would you trade that? Another myth deserves some attention here. Many people believe Scandinavia punishes wealth more aggressively than America. Nope, nope, nope. The reality is that several Nordic countries actually have abolished their wealth taxes because they don't work. Sweden, get this one, no longer has an inheritance tax. Norway is debating reducing its wealth taxes because the high net worth individuals are leaving the country. That's what's happening in California. Where are they going? They're leaving New York to go to Florida. They're leaving California to go to Texas. If it was all countrywide, these extensive socialist taxes, they'd leave America. Because the policymakers understand something every country eventually discovers, but we just don't. Capital moves. Entrepreneurs move. Investments move. Governments compete as well. And here's one of the biggest misunderstandings we have. It's on healthcare. Healthcare is free. It's not free. It's never free. Nothing's free. 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Look at Canada. You're paying for private insurance on top of it. Now, different countries use different arrangements. 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The point is, it's not that their systems are bad. The point is that they're paid for by the taxpayer and not the billionaire. Somebody always has to pay. The bill doesn't just go away. It just arrives in a different envelope. Let me give you this. This is even more interesting. Nordic countries are filled with private companies. 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They all compete around the world. And their governments expect them to succeed because those companies generate the tax revenue that supports the welfare system. Why do you hate successful companies if they're expected to pay taxes? But our taxes, everything is so screwed up here. We made special exemptions for everyone. Everyone should pay taxes. No successful business, no generous welfare state. It's that simple. You get rid of business, you don't have the welfare. Another ingredient that economists often point to, and that is trust, something we don't have. Sweden, Denmark, Finland, Norway consistently are the highest trust societies in the world. People generally believe their neighbors will obey the rules. Now, that's changing because of the border situation. Government corruption is relatively low. It's not here. Institutions enjoy broad public confidence. Not here. Look at the fraud that's going on. That kind of social capital is incredibly valuable because it lowers the transaction cost. It simplifies regulation. It allows systems to function with fewer layers of enforcement. Trust, you cannot legislate trust. It develops over generations. And once it's gone, it's gone. And that's why culture matters and institutions matter and history matters. I'm not selling the Nordic model down the river, and I'm not saying it's perfect. It has its strengths. It has its weaknesses, like every system designed by human beings. The real lesson here is not about socialism versus capitalism. The real lesson here, I think, is about intellectual honesty. If somebody proves or points to Denmark as proof that socialism works, now you have the information. You have to say, would you acknowledge the Denmark's commitment to private enterprise and taxes? If somebody praises Sweden's welfare system, you want to mention Sweden's market reforms after 1990? Well, Finland, their public services. You want to mention Finland's strong support for private business and global competition? You know, good ideas don't travel alone. Neither do bad ones. The danger comes when we import only the policies we like while ignoring the conditions that make them possible. It's like pointing to a championship football team and deciding the secret to winning is a fancy stadium. No, it's not. Yeah, but look at the stadium. It's visible. Yeah, but the years of practice? I don't see that. Well, but they may not be visible. Well, it's really the secret is the trophy. No, it's the discipline that you don't see in the case. The welfare benefits are visible, but the productive economy underneath often isn't. And every society eventually faces the same question. How much can you distribute? The answer depends on the other question that comes first. How much can you produce? That's the question that humbles governments. History is filled with nations that become wealthy and then debate how to share the prosperity. History is also filled with nations that try to distribute prosperity before they've created it. And those stories always end the same way. The pie shrinks. Everybody receives a smaller slice. The Nordic companies remind us something worth remembering. Markets create wealth. Governments redistribute that wealth should you choose. But you can't redistribute wealth that no longer exists. And that's what New York needs to learn. Back in a minute.
0: Glenn Beck will be right back.

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0: So I was at the Midway on June 6th, USS Midway, and I talked briefly about the history of Midway Island and how the U.S. came to possess it. Did you know that? Do you know how the Midway, how we got those islands? This is the craziest thing. Bird crap. We're out in the middle of nowhere, and a captain, this is in the 1800s, and an island pops up, and it's a little teeny island, and he's like, oh my gosh, look at that, it's full of bird crap. And at the time, because we needed fertilizer, bird crap was worth a fortune. And so we're like, we claim this bird crap for the United States of America. And it turns out to be one of the critical battles in World War II. And a lot of people just think that everything is just meh, but that the right to say meh has been earned and paid for by somebody. This speech is available now at glenbeck.com/torch. Watch all of it. It's really good. Here's a clip of it. Cut eight.
3: It is our 250th anniversary. 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The things that we see, the things that we're able to accomplish, the God we can praise or not praise. For the first time in human history, men live like they've never lived before. And most Americans say, meh. Remember where we have come from. Remember what it has taken. Remember those who have sacrificed so we can say, meh.
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0: As America celebrates its 250th anniversary, this milestone is also a time to reflect on the enduring relationship between the U.S. and Israel, our greatest ally. President John F. Kennedy once said, Israel is not created in order to disappear. Israel will endure and flourish. These words captured the spirit of a young democracy determined to survive. Two nations, thousands of miles apart, yet united by a shared value of democracy, faith, freedom, and resilience. That's flagpinifcj.org. As America celebrates 250 years

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1: You can't just indiscriminately attack civilian shipping if you don't get your way. 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
2: Showers and thunderstorms for tonight, 60 to 65. For tomorrow, showers, thunderstorms, 75 to 80. The showers and thunderstorms ending tomorrow night, remaining mostly cloudy, 60. Mostly sunny on Tuesday, 80 to 85. Sunny, hot weather, humid Wednesday. High temperature, 90 to 95. And sunny, hot, humid weather Thursday, near 95. I'm staff meteorologist Bill Jackman on the Virginia News Network.
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0: And now we're arguing about birthright citizenship. Why all these suicide packs? The 14th Amendment was specifically written for the children of freed slaves, not for people who fly in, have a baby, and claim instant citizenship for the child while the parents stay illegal. That's insanity. That's not what the authors intended, and pretending otherwise is madness and wildly dishonest. We're also not the destination of import for false and dangerous ideologies, nor corruption from people who come here fleeing corruption. The Somali fraud cases, people were brought here under the promise that they would strengthen America. And what happens? With some of our own politicians' help, they set up massive welfare scams, ripping off the very taxpayers that welcomed them here. We brought you in to make America better. And now you're stealing from us? That is not the huddled masses yearning to breathe free.
1: That's a clip from Golden Door, the 14th Amendment and Somali fraud. I talked to the president over the weekend. He said, I just saw the special. He says, great. Everybody should see this special. You'll learn an awful lot. And you'll learn that immigration is not a suicide pact. It's called the Golden Door. It's available now at glennbeck.com/torch. Tom Homan is with me. He is our border czar and the guy who went in and fixed Minnesota. What an incredible job. That thing was spiraling out of control. And you just show up and it takes care of itself. So thank you for that. Thank you.
2: Yeah. It didn't take care of itself. The president called me up one morning, woke me up and said, you need to go to Minnesota and fix this mess. And I said, when? He said, today. So I went up there within a few hours. I was on the ground in Minnesota.
1: So I saw something, gosh, just today where it was Mom Donnie on 4th of July saying that these guys just show up in masks and unmarked vans and they're just taking all these people away. Can you respond to that?
2: Yeah, well, you know, what Mom Donnie doesn't understand, we're doing the same thing we've done for decades. We're enforcing immigration law. And the reason we're wearing masks is because of the 8,000% increase in death threats. I mean, just not against the agents, against their spouses and their children. So same thing I've yelled at every Democrat on the Hill that says take the mask off. I said, we'll take the mask off when you stop going on national media and comparing ICE to the Nazis and the secret police, because you are driving the hate. You are driving the hateful rhetoric that's causing the spike in attacks. I said, so why don't you support ICE because they're enforcing laws that you wrote. So if they're the secret police for enforcing that, what's it make you? You wrote the law. Right. So stop the hateful rhetoric and masks can come off quickly.
1: There's no chance of that happening, is there? They don't seem to be slowing down. And I don't understand, how do you deal with a city like New York –

0: It's a sanctuary city, and they're not going to comply. How are we a country if cities can just pick and choose what they want to do? And they're becoming more and more belligerent about it.
1: Exactly. So, you know, thank God Todd Blanche and his people are filing lawsuits against sanctuary cities. And but some are looking good. A few, we've had some recent setbacks in a couple of them, but you got radical judges that make decisions not based on law, but out of hatred for the Trump administration. But we're appealing those decisions. So I really think we'll be successful in the sanctuary city lawsuits. Because, you know, and what I explained to, you know, Governor Hochul, and we want to talk about Minnesota, Governor Hochul just signed legislation that ended our 287G agreements with some, you know, big sheriffs in New York State. She refused for any county jail to work with us on retention space. And I sat down with her, explained to her what we did in Minnesota. I said, you know, the way we fixed Minnesota, we gained support from the local sheriffs so we can arrest the bad guy in the safety and security of a jail, which is safer for the agent, safer for the alien, and safer for the community. One agent arrests one bad guy. But what you force us in Minnesota to do, since we're a sanctuary state, we got to send a whole team out, which is six or seven people on a fugitive operation team, to go arrest somebody in the public. So if you let us in the jail, rather than, you know, six people on the streets looking at this guy, we got one person in the jail. It just makes sense. That's how we won Minnesota. We got unprecedented support, so that caused us to take more of agents off the street and do it in the jail. And I explained it to Governor Hochul, and I said, because when you force us into the street, we got to send teams out there to do that. When we find the bad guy, which we will, many times are with others that are in the country illegally, may not be a public safety threat, but they're coming too. So it results in more agents in the streets, it results in more collateral arrests, and it's a community safety issue when you release a public safety threat back.
0: How does she respond to that?
1: Completely ignored and signed the legislation 3 weeks later. And that's why I told her, okay, now you forced us to send more agents to New York to enforce immigration law when it would have took less, because you took the efficiencies of the jailway. And what she's ignoring is the fact now we can't rent a bed from a sheriff. So every illegal alien we arrest in New York will be immediately put on an airplane and sent out of state. How does that benefit the immigrant community? And, they're going to go through
0: the
1: proceedings.
0: Process.
1: Yeah. They have no access to their family because we moved them out of state. So it wasn't about protecting the immigrant community. This is about her supporting sanctuary.
0: Isn't there something in the Constitution about the supremacy of the federal law?
1: Absolutely. And I think that's why DOJ is all over this, some of these sanctuary cities.
0: You think that's coming next?
1: Well, they've already filed lawsuits against several, and we got to keep doing it. I know Todd Blanche is serious about it. President Trump is serious about taking these sanctuary cities on. But what sanctuary cities are causing because of their policies is we're going to flood the zone. I mean, we got 10,000 new agents, about 8,000 are on board right now. All these new resources are going to be assigned to sanctuary cities because that's where the problem is. We don't have that problem in Florida, right? We don't have that problem in Texas. The sheriffs and chiefs are working with us. So when you take that efficiency away and we got to send more fugitive teams out, that's where the surge of agents are going to go, to sanctuary states like New York.
0: When you put the agents, or maybe you didn't do it, but ICE agents went in and they were serving at airports, I think, during the shutdown. And I went through an airport and they were handing out water and they were polite and nice. And I thought, this is the best PR for ICE I've seen. You have to hire more people to do all these things. They are so hated by some. Are you concerned at all about them turning dark at all just because of what they have to go through, that they just become callous?
1: No, I think, like every agency, there's bad dentists or bad doctors, and, every police agency has their share of issues, but I think the men and women of ICE that perform remarkable under the stress. The airports, President Trump, again, I had more jobs than Marco Rubio because he called me up that one day and says he needs agents at the airport. What do you think about agents at the airport, Tom? I said, I think it's a brilliant idea. He goes, good, you're in charge of it. So, but doing that, number one, we're able to secure the airports. A lot of TSA agents are out. We secure the exit lanes. We're able to, move people through the lines quicker, get the traveling Americans through the airport quicker. But it also did what you just said. It put a new face on ICE because they don't have to wear masks in airports. They're not doing operations, right? Mm-hmm. And it got people to interact with them. And they understood, look, these are great people. These are moms and dads, too. You know, they have children, they have families, and they're simply there to help the American right. people travel and keep the airport safe.
0: This birthright or the birthright citizenship, you know, in Texas, we've seen this birthing center that is China. Are there ways, are you guys going in and arresting and breaking that? Is there anything you can do to the people who are running those things?
1: Sometimes yes, sometimes no. But HSI, Homeland Security Investigation, has increased the birth tourism investigations. People who come under, who lie in the application, come under false pretenses. You know, they're coming here for business or coming here, you know, for pleasure. In fact, they're coming here for birth. So HSI is looking at the birth tourism investigations. They've tripled down on it, especially after the Supreme Court decision. So, you know, it's unfortunate the decision came about. I'm not an attorney, but yeah. I can tell you, birthright citizenship is a major driver of illegal immigration, number one. But number two, more concerning, is the national security issue. When you have hundreds of thousands of U.S. citizens from China and Russia and other countries who are not our friends that can come back to this country and change...
0: How real is that? People would say, oh, please, it's mostly not bad. How real is that?
1: It's real. I mean, if anybody thinks, you know... China is not our friend, and I don't think Russia's our friend, and they're the two biggest countries that deal with coming to the United States for birth tourism. You got Chinese and, you know, the North Mariana Islands and Guam. I mean, it's a real issue, and it's something we're looking at right now. We're tripling down on it because of the recent decision. It's just going to inspire more people to take advantage of it. It's a national security issue that could have been fixed with the right decision. But now we got to live with it and we got to deal with it.
0: President told me maybe 6 months ago, we were talking on the phone and I said, how concerned are you about this birthright citizens? And he said, I'm concerned. He said, I have hope that they're going to do the right thing, but not a lot of hope they're going to do the right thing. But don't worry. We have some things we can do. Do you know what he was talking about? What can we do?
1: Well, I think, again, we deal with the national security issue and hold people accountable that are involved in that, but also he needs to push Congress to make some changes. And Congress has, I think, Supreme Court leaned toward this is the issue of a Congress. So Congress needs to step up and do the right thing. But again, I don't have a lot of hope in them either. You know, I hope they do the right thing, but, you know, same thing with, you know, the Save America Act. I mean, isn't that the right thing to do? So we'll see. But President has punted that over to Congress and ask Congress to take a hard look at this and make something happen. So let's hope that happens.
0: Can you give me some stats on, like, how many people were here when you came into office? How many people are gone now? How many are self-deporting? We had a slowdown there for a while of getting the bad guys out because you were dealing with things like, you know, Minnesota. It just feels like that. Is this on track?
1: Yeah, the ICE arrests are record pace. There was a slowdown. I even talked about the slowdown. When I looked at it, it was like down 14%, higher sometimes. But the Department of Homeland Security was shut down. And yeah. I was up there along with my chief of staff. We sat these negotiations to open DHS up. And I can say without a doubt, the reason DHS was shut down is because of Minnesota and what they saw happen in Minnesota. And because they said it. Everything they brought up was about Minnesota or Chicago. But when I sat down and explained, well, we fixed that. We're already dealing with identifiers and uniforms. We already have body cams. We already deployed body cams. Matter of fact, the money you're holding up gives us $120 million to buy more cameras. Mm. So we fixed this issue. So, you know, they didn't want to, you know, see ICE improve. They were trying to shut down ICE or trying to take authorities away. And I told them day one, I'm not going to sit here and give up any authority ICE has to enforce immigration law. So, you know, it worked out great, right? So the reconciliations, they didn't get any of it. Things they were asking for was ridiculous, but it was all based on Minnesota, why they shut down. And now that we got the reconciliation package, the numbers are spiking. I told people just have some faith. There's a plan, and the plan's coming together. Matter of fact, report 2 days ago, I got the numbers from ICE, and they arrested over 10,000 people in less than 5 days, which is a record for the agency. And that's just ICE. It's not ICE, Border Patrol, FBI, DA, that we had all of government in the first year. This is just ice. They're hitting record numbers.
0: So one of the things, and I've only got about 45 seconds left for this answer, but one of the things that I was always concerned about was the border wall, because that protects us against future. We never thought that an administration would just start flying people over our border, but the border wall. And now nobody's really talking about it. We're almost done with it, aren't we?
1: As of this morning, we have already built 132 miles of wall. All the wall since President Trump, plus secondary wall and buoy barriers, hundreds of miles of buoy barriers in the river. So I can say by the end of 2027, every mile wall will be in the ground. By the end of next year. They're building wall quicker and cheaper than they did during Trump 45. CBP is doing a great job.
0: Wow.
1: And thanks. And for that, with the help of the Department of War, too. They're on the ground, too, helping us.
0: Tom, it's great to see you.
1: Great seeing you, sir.
0: Good to have you here. Thank you so much. God bless you.
1: All right, buddy.
0: Keep up the good work. And please thank all of the officers for what they do.
1: God bless every Border Patrol agent, ICE agent out there.
0: Yeah, thank you.
2: 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Glenn Beck will be right back.
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0: I have to tell you one story I learned at the National Archives about the Declaration of Independence, and you will not see this on any copies. It's only on the original. On the original, if you go to see it, look at the lower left-hand corner. You will see a man's handprint, this giant print of a hand. And they went back and they were trying to find out when that print was done. And they look in pictures and they can't see it until about 1924. It's not there in like 1919 or 1920 in a photo. And then the first time it appears is 1924. Well, between 20 and 24, it was at the State Department, just hanging out open, okay? This is why you can't see and read any of the words, because it was just open to the open air. And they put it in the smoking room. Preservation's changed a little bit. So they put it in the smoking room, and it's open, and they think that somebody just came up to it, you know, smoking and drinking at the State Department, like, "This document is great," and just put his hand on it. I hope that he was drunk enough so he, when he lifted his hand, he didn't see the print and go, "Oh, crap. Don't tell anybody it was me."
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10: Remembering Lindsey Graham, I'm Roger Stern, Fox News. Congressional leaders mourning the loss of South Carolina Republican Senator Lindsey Graham. He passed away last evening at the age of 71. Here's Fox's Chad Pergram.
11: This news just absolutely shocked Washington. Graham had just been overseas meeting with Ukrainian leader Volodymyr Zelensky. He came back to Washington and died last night after suffering from what his office called, quote, a brief sudden illness. Graham was trying to broker a deal to end the war in Ukraine.
25: I've never been more optimistic than I am today that we have the formula to end this war. Help Ukraine be more lethal. Let those supporting Russia to know it's going to be a price to be paid if you keep doing it.
11: Now, Graham came to the House in the GOP wave of 1995. He later served as one of the House prosecutors in the impeachment trial of former President Clinton.
10: President Trump paid tribute on True Social, calling Graham one of the greatest people and senators I have ever known and a true American patriot. He's ordered flags to fly at half staff for the White House and government buildings nationwide in honor of the senator. And tributes to him are pouring in from around the world as well. Israeli Prime Minister Benjamin Netanyahu on Fox and Friends Weekend.
31: He was a wonderful, wonderful friend, a great American patriot, and a great champion of the Israel-American alliance. And I'll miss him personally a lot, a lot. I really, really thought the world of him.
10: Graham's support for Israel and Ukraine was robust, and he pushed hard to curb Iran's nuclear and missile programs. 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

0: If you were a Mainer, would you pull the lever?
1: But I'm not a Mainer. I'm a New Yorker.
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5: 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Coming up next, our final news roundup and information overload hour.
7: All right, news roundup and information overload hour. 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It's 800-941-SEAN if you want to be a part of the program. Amazing midterm we're now heading into. I think it is, this is unlike, this is new ground. We've never, ever had in my lifetime that I can think of a party that has leaned into such radicalism and extremism as this Democratic Party. The idea that in Michigan, you got a guy named El Sayed who's running and campaigning with Hassan Piker, a guy that has literally been on record as saying that we deserve 9/11. You know, then you got Sixgender, Tellerico, God is non-binary, you know, running a meat campaign, a welcome mat at the border, I mean, and all his madness. Then you got Graham Plattner, which we've chronicled to death on this program. And add to that Grandpa Bernie, Pocahontas. Then you got Mamdani. Then you got AOC. Then you got the squad. And any, quote, former mainstream Democrat doesn't dare stand up to what is now the base of the Democratic Party. That means Hakeem Jeffries, Chuckie Schumer don't have moral clarity or courage to dare take on the extremists, because they want to cling on to power and just who they are. Anyway, I'll give you another example. I mean, you know, Kamala Harris is back in the news. Kamala Harris, I mean, she really can't help herself. I'm convinced she's just not that smart. She says it may be time to get rid of the Electoral College. And she made that comment after this word salad.
8: And I believe, you know, Don, I really, truly believe this. We each have light inside of us. And we need to know that that is what light inspires our hope as much as anything external to ourselves. And when we feel that and not allow an election or an individual to dampen that light, and instead let that light kind of carry us, in particular through moments of darkness, that we not only act on that hope, but we inspire that hope in each other. And in particular at this moment, it is so important that we not only have hope, but that we understand that that should be a verb.
7: Okay. Anyone want to interpret that? Now, James Carville has been at the tip of the spear, basically saying the quiet part out loud. Democrats want to abolish the Electoral College. They want to pack the courts. They want D.C. They want Puerto Rico statehood. Then you've got the base that the Democrats that are elected have to, I guess, kind of appease, one of them being Joy Reid. Now, listen, if you don't think this is anti-Semitic, then call and tell me. Ditching voting for Democrats altogether unless they completely abandon Israel. This is what she said.
9: The Democratic Party is as married to this Israel over everything, Israel no matter what, Israel no matter what they do, no matter how many people they kill. The Democrats were as married to that as the Republicans. And so It would take a really strong Democrat. It would take a Mamdani-style event to get a Democrat to say that they weren't getting down with that. But to me, I, going forward, cannot vote for a Democrat who does not pledge to end this relationship. This relationship needs to end. This is a nuclear-armed expansionist power. They don't need our money, and they definitely won't get my vote.
7: Then she went further, saying, nobody black that I know is really excited about the 4th of July. Quote, it is the celebration of slaveholders who freed themselves from having to pay taxes to the crown for their slave empire.
10: Because in many ways, and with apologies to my dear spicy white friends, because I know that my white brothers and sisters do love a 4th of July. It is Independence Day. Everybody's barbecuing. It's a thing. I can promise you, black folks, we will take that day off. We will barbecue because we off. But black people, that nobody black I know is really excited about the 4th of July, because it is what Frederick Douglass said it is. It is the celebration of slaveholders who freed themselves from having to pay taxes to the crown for their slave empire. And that is what it is.
7: Now, what does this mean when the only mainstream Democrat that is willing to take on this radicalism is John Fetterman? And I'm sure Democrats, when he's up for reelection, will want to primary him and push him out. But no other mainstream Democrat will ever take on this radicalism within their party. Now, for me, as somebody who's been doing this decades, I'm looking at this. These are uncharted waters, in the sense that we've never been in a situation where this party is so, so loony, radical, communist, left. They won't even distance themselves from a guy that is attacking a young girl that's expressing thoughts of suicide, or calling people in his state dumb and stupid that he wants to vote for him, or attacking women victims of sexual assault, and on top of every other dumb thing that he said and done, Graham Plattner, and never mind the Nazi tattoo. But that now defines this Democratic Party. That's why I'm saying these are uncharted waters. We have known Doug Schoen for a long time. He's a friend of the program. He is a Democrat. He, I'm sure, you know, is probably looking at this and thinking, what the hell happened to my party? We talked about it with Mark Penn the other night. Doug, I've never seen anything like this. You've been polling, you've been involved in campaigns all of your adult life. Am I wrong saying these are uncharted waters?
11: No, I wish I could say you are wrong, Sean, but you're right. This is horrific. What Joy Reid said is, in my terms, anti-Semitic, and indeed anti-American too, because I'd like to think we've moved as a country past the era of slaveholding, and we can celebrate that we are one people, one nation under God. But the Democrats who were running, you forgot one, Dr. Hamsway in New Jersey, who had testified for the blind sheik at his trial as a character witness when he, blind sheik, tried to blow up the World Trade Center, I think in 1990 or 91. I mean, these people are beyond the pale. They're horrible. Graham Plattner, Abdul El Sayed, Talarico. I can't tolerate any of them, and I won't, and I'm going to speak out as long as I can.
7: But as a Democrat, why won't the other Democrats speak out? I mean, is Chuck Schumer not smart enough to know that this puts any chance of victory, it reduces their odds significantly?
11: Here is the calculation, and Schumer is a smart man. I have said about him, and would say now, he supports regime change in Jerusalem, not in Tehran. But he also can count, and his attitude is, if I go against these crazy left-wing Democrats, they'll come after me. Job security is his number one concern, more important than anything. So he's afraid of the left. He's intimidated by them. All we'd have to do in a state like Maine is get rid of Graham Plattner. Could run Janet Mills. We could run Jared Golden to be stronger candidates. But you don't hear.
7: But the problem is, Graham Plattner himself would have to get out by the 27th.
11: That's correct, and he should. And there should be Democrats.
7: There's no way he's getting out, Doug. None.
11: I know. That's my point about the Democrats and Schumer and their fear of Bernie Sanders and the far left. And that's why my party has gone off the rails.
7: So if you're going to analyze and add a couple of other factors, the Supreme Court decision against racial gerrymandering, that did not help the Democrats. Abigail Spanberger getting beat down by the state Supreme Court in the Commonwealth of Virginia, that did not help their power grab there. Republicans seem on a path to net at least 10 to 12 House seats because they are now catching up to the Democrats in terms of gerrymandering. So the question is, based on, you know, assuming this Iran conflict comes down, the price of oil comes down, it's down to $73 today. Assuming the economy begins to turn around, the Trump economy kicks in, we see GDP growth, we see wages increase, we see manufacturing increase. I mean, to me, it becomes one of the most unpredictable outcomes when historically the party in power would lose seats. I'm not so sure that happens this time.
11: Well, Trump's approval is down below 45, which puts a drag on the party. You raise a fair point that if the war is, as we all pray, successfully resolved, death comes down, inflation comes down, and American exceptionalism continues to carry the day. Yes, it could be a close election. I think you forgot one thing that also works to the advantage of the Republicans, which is they're going to run a campaign, and they've already started, against Joe Biden and against Kamala Harris. And
7: what do you think of Joe Biden throwing himself right in the middle of this midterm by releasing a book at that time?
11: Yeah, exactly. With his wife's book saying he was having a stroke. Kamala Harris saying she didn't have enough time, 107 days. She spent over $1 billion and lost votes, didn't win a vote with her expenditures. So, Sean, I believe that this is an election very much in play. If normal historical trends were to hold, the Democrats would win certainly the House, potentially the Senate. But we're in uncharted waters, as you said at the top of the segment. And I believe my party has been basically taken over, indeed hijacked, by the radical far left that is not in touch with or committed to American values or traditional American goals, both for our country in terms of free market capitalism or defending freedom, liberty, and the American interests overseas. It just isn't.
7: All right, quick break. More with Doug Schoen on the other side. And your call's coming up, 800-941-SEAN, if you want to be a part of the program as we continue this Monday.
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0: Is Doug Schoen a depressed Democrat as his party goes hard radical left? Let me play this cut. I mean, Ro Khanna, I think he thinks he's way more powerful than he is, actually made this statement that he believes the women that accuse Plattner, but says the entire Democratic Party supports him.
1: Do you worry about that? What is the line for you? Because there have been allegations by former female partners of his who've alleged abuse and mistreatment, those kinds of things. I mean, what happened to believe women?
2: Well, I do believe those women, and I have said that his past conduct was shameful, and I totally condemned it. He did two, three tours of duty in Iraq. He came back with a PTSD. That's not an excuse, but he said that he had a problem with alcohol. He had an ugly period in his life, and he believes that he is transformed, and he's had redemption. And the voters of Maine had a choice, and they voted for him by 72%.
0: So there are people like you that understand what's happening. People like Mark Penn seems to understand it. Then you've got James Carville that seems to have just lost it and gone off the deep end. But you do have smart other people in your party. But even they seem timid and afraid to speak out against this radicalized left. Why is that?
3: Because they are intimidated. Because the left is vicious. They are coercive. They're authoritarian. And they literally go after anyone who does not hew to their view of the world. That's what it is, Sean. Schumer understands what's going on. He's just intimidated and frightened. It's scary. I wish that wasn't the case. And you know, what you said before is very important. They are going to primary Fetterman. And in fact, if I were Fetterman, I would either get out, because I don't think he could win a primary, or more likely, I think the Republicans would welcome him. And look, I want Fetterman to stay a Democrat, but if self-preservation may require him changing parties, as much as I want to keep that seat Democratic.
0: I can absolutely see that happening in a heartbeat, because I think they're going to go after him with a vengeance. How does this then play out? If the base of the party is nominating the Graham Plattners and the El Sayeds and the Taylor Ricos in the party, and nobody's willing to speak out against even a Nazi tattoo guy, how does that play out for 28? I mean, who can win the Democratic primary?
3: Well, this is something, Sean, I think you should spend a little more time on, though you've been obviously the leader in picking up on the power of the far left. What I see happening is that we're going to have a candidate who no one is really talking about now be just as competitive as anyone else, and that's AOC. I believe Bernie's Fighting Oligarchy tour was a dry run for her candidacy. They built crowds around the country, and I think she's going to run for president.
0: Doug, I think she's going to run. I don't think she's that smart.
3: You don't have to be that smart if you're that radical, Sean.
0: Okay, so she can win the nomination. Can she win a general? I have about 10 seconds.
3: I don't think she can win a general, but she can rip my party and rip the country apart.
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1: You know, believe it or not, Tina Brown, who I never expected would get it, is realizing something a lot of Democrats are not getting is Graham Plattner is nuts and Mr. Nazi Tattoo is now caught up in this big sexting, you know, up to a dozen women. Washington Times, I'm reading from there. His wife apparently alerted his Senate campaign about these texts with several women days before he announced he was running. And anyway, her name, Amy Gertner, telling the campaign she found the messages in the spring of 25, early into her marriage with the Democratic contender. And she disclosed the text to a campaign ad conducting op research last August to ward off any risk to Plattner's campaign. Campaign official told the Journal that the aide ultimately decided the texts were a private matter being handled by the couple in marriage counseling. Now, Plattner put forward his wife to answer him after he was outed as a serial sexter, as the Dem candidate himself, you know, remained silent. You know, a lot of people in the media, I saw more than a couple of headlines saying it looked like a hostage video, said she was deeply hurt about the campaign's former political director, whom she tipped off about the sexting, confirming the messages to the press. And it looks and sounds like a hostage video, says one person on X. Blink twice if you need rescuing Amy. Anyway, the farmer believed to have had sexting affairs with up to a dozen women. Okay, what they do in their own relationship, whatever. But anyway, you add that to everything else, the fact that he's an avowed communist, Nazi tattoo, all the insanity of that is his life, which we have covered exhaustively here on this program, and it's not a pretty picture. Anyway, let's start with Graham Plattner's wife and this video message slamming reports on Saturday about his sexually explicit text messages to all these other women.
2: So it makes me really angry, disappointed, and I find it really shameful that there's a group of media outlets and people who are willing to spread gossip instead of talking about real issues that Graham is running on, like healthcare and education and childcare. I just really wanted to make sure that everyone knows that Graham and I have a great marriage. Being married is hard. Being newly married is hard. Being newly married and going through infertility is hard. Being newly married, going through infertility, and a Senate campaign is hard. I don't even know if I have the right words to describe what we've been going through, but I knew the man that I married had been through an immense amount of violent, active combat. And he's been in therapy for years. I admire the fuck out of him. So when there are news articles about our marriage, it's just extra shit.
1: Now, Graham Plattner, for his part, is slamming the establishment media for trying to rip apart his marriage. Well, maybe if he didn't want anything to rip apart his marriage, he should not have been sexting. Anyway, just a thought. Listen.
3: Where we heard Amy's video, saw Amy's video last night about this situation, the story in the Times and the Journal. What would your statement be at this point?
4: It's no surprise to me that the establishment media outlets are just going to run gossip instead of wanting to talk about the things that actually matter in this race, which are the material realities that the Mainers are working with. These people are going to try to make this race about anything but what it's supposed to be about, which is policy. They never want to talk about policy. Amy and I have a very loving and very happy marriage. They would very much like to try to rip that apart. They're going to come after us in every awful way that they possibly can. And we're just going to keep talking about the fact that the hospitals are closing, the fact that child care facilities are closing, the fact that teachers and nurses aren't paid enough, and the fact that everybody down here continues to work harder and longer and get less. But, of course, the powers that be do not want us to talk about that. And so they're going to just do gossip instead.
1: And then Plattner denied the story that he was sexting other women. Okay. don't believe your lying eyes. Here's what he said on that.
3: But the stories are true, right? About

0: facts. No, no, this is the amazing part. The Wall Street Journal and New York Times ran stories without any evidence besides the gossip from a former staffer. I'm sorry, that's frankly journalistic malpractice. We pushed back on it. They won it. They did it anyways.
1: Renata, so, do you have a question? So are you confirming that the messages did not exist?
0: What's that?
1: The messages, they did not.
0: I'm confirming that what Genevieve McDonald said in the New York Times is not true.
2: So you never met with her about uncomfortable, for lack of a better word, sexting messages as the campaign was going?
0: We talked about things in Amy and I's marriage that we've gone through over the years. We talked about that because that's our marriage, and we discussed it with the campaign. What Genevieve McDonald claims isn't true.
3: All right, here to weigh in on all of this, we have Brianna Lyman. She is a correspondent for The Federalist. Michael Knowles is with us of The Michael Knowles Show at The Daily Wire to discuss this and much more. I don't think this is playing out very well, Brianna. However, I'm not sure if you picked up it that they have in the state of Maine a very kind of bizarre scheme that Democrats can use. Even if Plattner wins, they'll have like a 3-week period of time to remove him from the ballot. Did you read that?
4: I did. Yeah. It says that if he makes it through next week's primary, they would have, I think, about like a month and a week to replace him with a hand-picked candidate, which is exactly why we are hearing so much about this, you know, affair scandal. Look, to your point, Sean, this is a man who had a Nazi tattoo. That alone should have disqualified him. Then you add in the fact that he said victims of sexual abuse deserve it. He mocked a U.S. soldier who, thank God, survived and did not get killed by the Taliban. All of that would have been career suicide, but it wasn't, which leads me to believe that Democrats probably have some kind of internal polling showing if it's Plattner versus Collins, Collins wins. But if it's a different Democrat, someone maybe a little more moderate and toned down, maybe there's a real fighting chance. So first of all, they want to use this as that final nail in the coffin to his campaign because they let everything else slide. And two, look, Democrats make it seem like they believe Texas is in play with Tallarico and Paxton. How will you go after Paxton if you and your party are running a candidate who has done far worse with women, and it was done far worse in every other capacity? So that's why you're seeing the Democrats kind of pick up on this story. It's why you're seeing the propaganda press suddenly discover their, you know, gumption for investigating a candidate over sexual assault allegations and not everything else.
3: Michael Knowles, let's get your take on all this.
5: I totally agree. I always look at what the source is. And Republicans, myself included, we're having a great time dunking on Plattner here. But the story came from Democrat political operatives. You heard Plattner inveigh against the establishment media. Well, last time I checked, the establishment media is run by Democrats. So this is coming from the Dems. The New York Times was sounding the alarm on Plattner's candidacy a couple of weeks ago. Now you're getting this story out of the New York Times, out of the Wall Street Journal, which in its news division is liberal, even though the op-ed page is more conservative. So, yes, I think that the Democrats are sounding the alarm. They realize this guy is not going to go the distance. To me, this really reads like the Swalwell campaign. The Democrats tried to signal that Swalwell was not going to go the distance about a month before he dropped out. They tried to threaten him with residency requirements, with a potential financial scandal. Finally, they brought the hammer down with that sex scandal. But the reason they did it is not that they suddenly discovered morality. The reason they did it is they saw that if Swalwell was the nominee, a Republican could very likely become the governor of California. I think the same thing is going on here in Maine. Plattner is a weak candidate. The best defense he has of the sexting scandal is it wasn't a dozen women. It was half a dozen at most, which is not a good excuse. And I think Democrats are looking for plan B.
3: All right, Brianna, let's go to the very law I was referring to, because it's a very little known Maine ballot replacement provision that they have. And under Maine law, a candidate that will win the June 9th primary and subsequently withdraws by 5 p.m. on July 13th. Now, that this would require him to withdraw. He doesn't seem like the guy that's going to withdraw to me, but that would be part of it. He may be replaced by a nominee selected by party officials, and any replacement candidate has got to be chosen no later than 5 p.m. on July 27th. That timeline would give Democrats 14 days to settle on a replacement candidate and prepare for the general election campaign. Now, if you believe, as I suspect, and as Michael suspects, and you suspect, that Democrats are probably the people that leaked all of this to hurt their own candidate, they've got to be looking to this as well. But I would imagine Graham Plattner, if he thinks Democrats did it, he's only going to get pissed off and probably dig his heels in.
4: No, probably. But Democrats have now, we know, a history of just replacing a, you know, duly elected candidate. They did it to Joe Biden with Kamala Harris about a single vote. So they would have no problem doing this, Plattner. And I think it would actually fare better because it lets the Democrat establishment in Maine hand select a candidate, which they think could be Susan Collins, which, by the way, remember, in 2020, she was supposed to lose her race by like 5 to 8 points. She won it by like 8 to 9 points. So this is a woman who was a difficult candidate to beat, especially because she's not a, you know, a bona fide MAGA senator. This is someone who voted to convict President Trump. So they have to find a very niche Democrat candidate. And I do think when it comes to Plattner, as crazy as everything we've spoken about with him has come out, I don't know if any of it will be enough to turn Democrat voters off. I mean, you saw Virginia Democrats elect Jay Jones. He fantasized about murdering his Republican colleagues and their children. They were like, who among us hasn't said those things? It's like a lot of us actually have never said or thought those things. So I don't think a sex scandal is going to be the final nail in the coffin. I think the final nail in the coffin will be enough pressure from the Democrat establishment onto Graham. But it certainly isn't going to come from the voters. It's going to come from the powers that be.
3: You know, that makes me suspect that probably they're going to make him an offer he can't refuse. That's my guess, Michael Knowles, or at least those discussions will probably take place. Is that conspiratorial on my part or more likely rooted in a possible reality?
5: Well, it might be a conspiracy theory, Sean, but these days it seems the difference between a conspiracy theory and the truth is about 6 months. So, yes, I think the Democrats are firing.
3: That's a good line. Well, I mean, all of a sudden, Cory Booker, I have grave concerns about Graham Plattner. They obviously are turning on him, but look at all the support he's getting from Grandpa Bernie and Pocahontas.
5: Exactly. I think that tells you everything you need to know. The other thing to remember here is the Democrats do have alternatives. You know, I look at Jared Golden up there, congressman, looks good, military service. You know, it's not as though it's too late for the Democrats right now. If you get to June 13th, it will be. And the Democrats really play for keeps. You know, I think they're very sophisticated political operatives. They think, at least, they're going to have the wind at their sails for the midterms, and they don't want to blow an opportunity to take what could be a swing state. So if I were Graham Plattner, I would be very, very cautious and worried about what the next shoe is to drop.
3: All right, quick break. We'll come right back. More analysis. Brianna Lyman and Michael Knowles on the other side. Then your call is coming up this Monday. Toll-free is 800-941-SEAN if you want to be a part of the program.
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3: You know, born on America's darkest day, 9/11/01, the Tunnel to Towers Foundation, they have been helping American heroes ever since. Heroes like U.S. Army Sergeant Mario Nelson. He served in the National Guard and then volunteered at Ground Zero after the 9/11 attacks. Later, Mario enlisted full-time in the Army, was deployed to Iraq. 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And the Tunnel to Towers Foundation recognized the sacrifice of this family and were able, because of your generosity, to provide Mecca and Mia with a mortgage-free home. 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

0: continue our final moments with Brianna Lyman, Michael Knowles, as we examine Maine and the upcoming midterms. I never thought I'd find myself in agreement with Tina Brown, Brianna, but, you know, she writes this long, exhaustive piece that Democrats are, you know, thinking that they're going to win in Texas with Tallarico and six genders and all the crazy positions that he has, and no meat and no drilling and a welcome mat on the border in the state of Texas for people of Mexico. God being non-binary, I think they're delusional if they think they have a shot in Texas. And I don't think Susan Collins can lose under these circumstances in Maine.
1: I don't think Susan Collins will lose if Graham Plattner is the nominee. In fact, she probably would have a bigger blowout than she did in 2020. And when it comes to Texas, look, you know, Republicans obviously are worried about the midterms, as any party is when they are the incumbent party and you're in a midterm election cycle. That being said, what makes this election cycle much different from any previous midterm cycle, Democrats have a single digit approval rating lead over Republicans. Typically 2018, I think 2006, there were double digit approval rating leads for Democrats over Republicans. You don't see that now because Democrats are still so politically toxic and they haven't changed anything from 2024. Their positions, if anything, have gotten more radical. And so someone like James Tallarico is running on a playbook that cost his party the election in 2024. And it's certainly not going to win him this election this time, especially when polls indicate Republicans are still favored on immigration, on crime, and that a Republican Congress is still preferred when it comes to the economy over Democrats.
0: Oh, I think you're both right on the money. It's going to be very interesting. I think the one thing that we absolutely have to watch out for is the time and the date and whether or not they try to pull this guy off the ballot and whether or not he'd be willing to do that. I tend to think not. But this, you know, little known Maine ballot replacement provision is troubling. He'd have to do it by 5 o'clock on July 13th. That's after the June 9th primary. Anyway, thank you both. Brianna Lyman, thank you. Michael Knowles, thank you.
2: Good to be with you, Sean. Thanks.
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10: His death shocks Washington. I'm Carmen Roberts, Fox News. Longtime Republican Senator Lindsey Graham, a former presidential candidate and leading advocate for military action against Iran, died suddenly last night, sending shockwaves through the political landscape.
11: President Trump was on the phone on NBC's Meet the Press, where Graham was scheduled to appear Sunday to praise one of his staunchest backers.
12: He was like a member of the family to me. It's very tough, actually.
11: The president noted Senator Graham's strong stances on many issues, sometimes in opposition of him. But he said Senate colleagues respected Graham for that.
12: He was somebody that most Democrats liked. And just about all of the Republicans like Lindsey. He got along with everybody.
11: Graham spent decades in the Senate, starting in 2003, succeeding retiring South Carolina Senator Strom Thurmond. Gernal Scott, Fox News.
10: The president ordered flags lowered to half-staff on federal buildings and military installations. No cause of death revealed, other than Graham died after a brief illness. He was 71. Republicans are scrambling to find a replacement for his critical Senate seat.
13: Joe Wilson, the Republican congressman from South Carolina, he's already indicated, he said, I will stay in the House to protect that narrow margin. Somebody like Nancy Mace, who ran unsuccessfully for the Republican nomination for governor, she's already indicated that she might want to get in. But if you take somebody from the House, then you hurt that mathematical equation over there. Now, what you could do is appoint a caretaker senator and then have somebody run in a primary. They're going to have a snap lightning primary here in about 4 weeks. And then whoever that nominee is, if they win in November, then they would serve out the balance of that term come January.
10: Fox's Chad Pergram in Washington. Graham's death raises GOP concerns about passing the president's agenda before the midterms. 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

0: right. That is music that any talk radio lover recognizes instantaneously. That, of course, the intro music to the Rush Limbaugh Show. It's very hard for me personally and for all of us in this business to fully accurately describe the path that this man forged for all of us that give opinions, especially conservative opinions, either on radio or TV, pretty much anywhere. He was the pioneer in every sense of the word. And I remember, I'll never forget the day that Rush announced that he was sick and he had stage 4 advanced lung cancer. I remember tearing up at the time on the phone with Mark Levin. And when you hear that, you kind of know he's in for a really rough ride. And I think one of the greatest moments is seeing him get the Medal of Freedom from President Trump, which was phenomenal and well-deserved. I can't believe it's been 5 years since Rush has not been on the airwaves. And I remember Mary Matlin once said something about Rush. It was during the Clinton years. She said, "I don't know how we ever would have survived without listening to Rush every day." And she was right. And when Rush did pass away, you know, I said at the time, nobody can fill this void. It's impossible. There's the, you know, he is the true original. I know what he would want us to do, which is to keep fighting. I know that was his heart and his passion. In the last year of his life, we learned a lot about Rush. We learned what his bucket list was. And his bucket list was to go through chemo hell. They half kill you to save you or extend your life and just get well enough so he can get back behind the golden EIB microphone and be on the air and be with all the people that he enjoyed being with every day, which I think spoke volumes about him. He's missed to this very day. And, you know, we all have to up our game, but we can never fill the void that he left us. It is, I mean, there are moments, you know, you just would love to hear Rush's take on what's going on, what he thinks of this crazy radicalized Democratic Party, et cetera. He will forever be missed. And all of us in this industry, and I say this many times, we owe him a debt of gratitude. He forged that path. And I can tell you, watching it up close, it was not always easy for him. It was hard. He had to forge a path with a lot of resistance and a lot of hate and a lot of people that wanted to destroy him every step of the way. The reason I'm talking about Rush and his name has been coming up on this program for the last month. And I'm so glad that people remember and talk about him and remind us about him. But it is the 250th birthday of our great country. And Catherine Limbaugh, who will join us in a second, Rush's widow, and they have now relaunched the very popular, number one, New York Times best-selling Adventure of Rush Revere series. I mean, this thing like blew everything off the charts in terms of the books. But before we get to Catherine, let's play a little of Rush.
1: So I said, really, it's interesting that you say that. I said, you know what happened in Philadelphia in 1776 was a miracle. Divine inspiration had to have been there. Any standard you want to measure, the United States of America has been the greatest collection, population of human beings in the history of the world.
2: The founding of this country from the Declaration all the way through the Constitution and the Convention, it's a miracle of American exceptionalism is that we are the first country to enshrine in law via our founding documents that the individual has rights and liberties that cannot be taken away from them, especially by government. But there is and always has been an American dream, and the dream is possible. The dream can become real. We understand the great opportunity we all have as Americans. We wish for all to achieve the American dream. We wish all who want to apply themselves to whatever pursuit of happiness or excellence they desire.
0: Joining us now, Catherine Limbaugh, Rush's widow. First of all, it's an honor to talk to you and have you on the program again. And Catherine, I can't even wrap my mind around the fact that it's been 5 years already.
3: I know. Hi, Sean. It's great to talk to you again, too. You know, I just heard that intro music and it brought me right back to hearing him every day. And I know many people feel the same way. It's incredible that it has been 5 years. Sometimes it feels like it's many more, and sometimes it feels like just yesterday. And hearing that intro music, it feels like just yesterday.
0: You know, he really tapped into something that is so deep and so profound and so fundamental that as we now battle, this is a political battle I would love Russia's take on, because we've never had a Democratic Party that's radicalized, but it was radical. It was a miracle that this whole notion, this republic, is founded on this principle that rights come from God, not from government, not from men, and American exceptionalism, which he always pushed so hard.
3: Absolutely. Absolutely. I mean, Rush would think what's going on right now is a bit crazy, to say the least.
0: I think so.
3: Where I am right now. But, you know, he would also be equally happy to see the revival of the American pride and spirit under Trump. I'm watching some of the World Cup games and just hearing them sing the national anthem proudly and stand up for the anthem and look at the flag with admiration. You know, I think he would be equally happy to see that part coming back under Trump.
0: Well, it's so important. You know, Catherine, one of the things that does concern me is indoctrination of kids in school. The funny thing is, remember when people would call Rush's show and they described themselves as like Rush babies? They'd be driving around with grandma, grandpa, mom, dad, and they listened to Rush, and they then became fans of Rush also. I think this mantle has passed on. And one of the big legacies is the project you both worked on together, which is, you know, the adventures of the Rush Revere series, which went on to be a huge number one New York Times bestseller. And how appropriate to re-release it in this 250th anniversary year.
3: Yes, absolutely. Rush wrote these books because he felt that there was a real void out there. He saw what was happening in schools across the country, and he said, what can I do? What can I do beyond the radio to reach younger people? So he set out on this mission to write one New York Times bestselling book, and ended up writing five. And the reason for it, I believe, is that the books are truly engaging and fun, just like Rush was on the radio. They have humor. They have incredible history. They're accurate. They're patriotic. But also they have that element of fun, which is what Rush brought to the radio as well. He made everyone laugh while explaining the most complex topics going on in the country. But these books were such a passion for him that we thought, what better way to honor Rush, but also honor the country in the 250th celebration of the most miraculous country on earth. So that's what we're doing. And Rush started these books some years ago, but he wrote all five, and he brought them to life talking a lot about them on the radio, but also he recorded the audio version. So there's audio version as well as the hardcover books.
0: Well, which is, I think, is great. By the way, we're putting a link on Hannity.com. We will, obviously, people can get it at Amazon.com as it's being re-released. Is it going to be in bookstores, Catherine?
3: It should be, yes. It should be in all locations where you normally shop for books. And we'll hopefully be able to give a large donation to the Marine Corps Law Enforcement Foundation, which is an organization we absolutely love. We love our United States military. Rush was a part of the Marine Corps Law Enforcement Foundation. I am now. So he wanted to be sure that we always support our military, and this is one of our ways of doing it. So in honoring Rush and honoring the country, we're also supporting the Marine Corps Law Enforcement foundation by bringing these books back. But, you know, we heard from so many young people across the country, some of the Rush babies, as well as grandparents and parents, who said for the first time they're hearing their young people love reading and they love American history. And I think it's because Rush, as the substitute American history teacher, the main character of the book, he takes young readers right back to that important time in history. So they get to be on the Mayflower. They get to be at the American Revolution. They get to hear why the Star Spangled Banner means so much to all of us. So that was important to Rush, to not only have young people memorize facts and ultimately be bored for an upcoming test like he was in school, but really for them to understand how miraculous our country is, why our founding was so incredible. And he felt if they were there up close, in person, talking to George Washington, talking to Ben Franklin, they would have a much better understanding as to why we're such an incredible country.
0: Catherine, take us back to the State of the Union and Rush was presented the Medal of Freedom. What that meant to him, what that meant to you.
3: Oh my goodness, I love this story so much because Rush had just come clean to the entire world that he had lung cancer and he was so worried about doing that. Ended up doing it. We went to Boston and he thought that was it. He was now going to concentrate on the surgery that he had upcoming there in Boston. The phone rang that morning as he was sitting there having a cup of coffee in Boston. And of course, it was the President of the United States who said, Rush, what are you doing? Rush said, well, I'm sitting here getting ready for a surgery. And President Trump said, well, can you make it to Washington in a couple of hours? Rush hadn't brought anything with him besides what he was wearing to the hospital. So he, of course, said he needed to be there. President Trump being President Trump is very persuasive. So we pushed back the surgery and so thrilled that we did. It was an absolute moment in Rush's life that he spoke about always that year. He was so incredibly proud. He was honored. It meant everything that President Trump would recognize him there of all places. He absolutely loved that half the crowd wasn't too thrilled with within the Capitol. But
0: that, by the way, that was Rush. you could sum Rush up that way, with talent on loan from God. And by the way, it's such a humble statement. You know, any talent I have comes from God. And you know, yes. Liberals would bubble and fizz like Alka-Seltzer and water. I actually have the audio of that moment, Catherine. If it's okay with you, I'd like to play it.
3: Of course. Yes, please.
4: And Rush, in recognition of all that you have done for our nation, the millions of people a day that you speak to and that you inspire, and all of the incredible work that you have done for charity, I am proud to announce tonight that you will be receiving our country's highest civilian honor, the Presidential Medal of Freedom.
0: How well deserved. Catherine, if people want to get the relaunch now, and I strongly recommend everyone get it if you have young children. It was the number one best-selling Adventures of Rush Revere series. 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Bookstores everywhere, Catherine?
3: Yes, they should be everywhere that normally you shop for books.
0: Normally, unless, of course, they still have antipathy towards Rush after all these years. However, his audience, the people that loved him, including me, will find it. God bless you, Catherine, all that you're doing to keep this great patriot in the forefront of Americans' minds is critical. We really are grateful for you coming on the program, and hopefully we can all catch up soon.
3: Well, thank you so much, Sean. And I know Rush would joke and say you might need to look near the detergent in the book.
0: He did have a wicked sense of humor. There's no doubt about it. All right, Catherine Limbaugh. By the way, it was number one best-selling, now re-released Adventures of Rush Revere series. 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Quick break, right back. We'll continue.
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0: Heroes like U.S. Army Sergeant Mario Nelson. 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Later, Mario enlisted full-time in the Army, was deployed to Iraq. And then Mario sadly made the ultimate sacrifice. 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
1: News. I'm Carmen Roberts. Flags are flying at half staff to honor U.S. Senator Lindsey Graham, who died suddenly last night after a brief illness.
11: The Wall Street Journal reporting that emergency responders were dispatched to Graham's home and performed CPR on an individual suffering from cardiac arrest. 71-year-old Lindsey Graham was elected to the Senate more than 20 years ago. He was a loud voice in the Republican Party. He was also a close friend to Donald Trump.
1: Fox's Alex Hogan. GOP Senator Jim Banks from Indiana tells Fox News,
12: I'm sad for South Carolina. I'm sad for our country. I'm sad for the Senate. We have a lot of work to do to fill the void that Lindsey Graham is going to leave in the United States.
1: And the U.S. and Iran escalate their fight over the Strait of Hormuz, with the U.S. launching critical waterway. 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
0: Showers and thunderstorms for tonight, 60 to 65. For tomorrow, showers, thunderstorms, 75 to 80. The showers and thunderstorms ending tomorrow night, remaining mostly cloudy, 60. Mostly sunny on Tuesday, 80 to 85. Sunny, hot weather, humid Wednesday.

0: results. Apparently, there's a new Netflix film out, and Hillary Clinton's still whining about losing in 2016 and talking about what an abomination the Electoral College is. Here is the president saying he won't sign FISA unless the SAVE Act gets done. Listen.
1: It's not a lot. The SAVE America Act. And that can be passed any way they want to pass it, but I'm not going to sign FISA unless it's done. And this was like a rush act. And it was a rush act by the Democrats.
2: A leader, that's what being as a leader about. Look, we have to be able to get proof of citizenship when you vote. Otherwise, we don't have elections. We have to be able to get voter ID. So John is a leader, and hopefully he can get the votes.
0: All right, joining us now, Utah Senator Mike Lee, Senator Tommy Tuberville of Alabama. Guys, welcome back, both of you. Senator Lee, let's start with you. I have been frustrated many times throughout this process. Right. To me, it's a no-brainer. I don't know why we can't get that number.
3: Yes, this is frustrating to many, Sean, including me, including many throughout our country who want and expect for us to do something to fix the problem, to make it easy to vote and hard to cheat. Existing law makes it far too easy for people to break the law. That's why we need the Save America Act, which is very simple. It makes it easy to vote and hard to cheat. Specifically, it would require proof of citizenship to register to vote and photo ID to vote in federal elections. Because right now, if you register to vote, as most people do, at a DMV and a form supplied by the federal motor voter law, all you have to do is check a box and sign your name saying, yeah, I'm a U.S. citizen. I'm otherwise entitled legally to vote. And the states are prohibited from doing any follow-up work, even if they have reasons to suspect you might not be a U.S. citizen. That's a problem. That's why we need this law to pass. The American people overwhelmingly support it. I mean, it's hard to find something that unites this many people. We're talking about roughly 3 out of every 4 Americans, Democrat or Republican, who supports it. It's much higher than that among Republican voters, but it nets out to about 3 out of every 4 voters. In this circumstance, it shouldn't be enough for us to just say, well, we don't currently have 60 votes. Yes, we're 10 votes shy of the 60-vote cloture standard, but there are other ways to work through a filibuster, including by debating a bill and making clear that you're going to continue debating it until it has the votes to pass. That was used in the past to pass laws like the Civil Rights Act, and it could be used again. You can't do this every time because it's very time-consuming. But we could and should, in my view, do it here.
0: What is the leadership in the Senate telling you why they won't do that?
3: Well, their assessment is we just don't have the votes. They're correct in that we don't yet have the votes to achieve cloture, but we do have simple...
0: But wait a minute. You mentioned the Civil Rights Act and the Voting Rights Act. How long were those votes kept open before they finally got the votes?
3: In the case of the Civil Rights Act of 1964, it was about 7 weeks that they kept it on the floor of the Senate. It came over from the House of Representatives in March of 1964. They were 30 votes shy of cloture, 30-0. We are 10 votes shy of cloture. And what they did is they made clear, we're going to debate this week in and week out. They made them work through weekends in most circumstances during that time period. And if you want to filibuster this, you're going to have to hold the floor and speak. And what happened was the bill continued to get more popular. Those who were obstructing it through their filibuster were becoming less popular. So eventually what did they do? They negotiated an exit ramp by negotiating some face-saving amendments and some more substantive amendments that allowed them to vote for it. And the thing passed. But had then... Senate Majority Leader Mike Mansfield of Montana, had he not been willing to do the courageous thing and bring this up, showing legislative courage to say, we're going to debate this until it's done, it would never have happened. And that's the kind of, you know, somewhat unusual, but aggressive and necessary posture that I've been advocating for here.
0: Senator Tuberville, let's get your take on this. Where do you see this, and do you have more hope than I've been having?
4: Thanks for having me on, Sean. I think we have a lot of hope other than we've got one guy coming over to March. I think I call it the day of reckoning. President Trump's coming to talk to the Senate caucus, and I hope everybody's there. And I hope the ones that are not voting for this will stand up and give him a reason why. And we're having huge problems, even in the South. I know people back in Alabama ask me every day that I go in to the state to campaign or whatever. They ask me, Coach, is my vote going to count? People never asked that before, but after the 2020 election, after now we've known we've lost 6 to 12 states, blue states, that will always be,

0: Democrat, unless we change the voting rules, we have a huge problem. And so President Trump's got a problem. He says now he won't pass FISA unless it's, or sign it, unless the Save America Act is on there. And we have the Senate, the House that has 22 members says, we're not vote for anything unless y'all pass the Save America Act. So we're looking down the barrel of a gun here, and we're looking at the future of our country. And Mike, Senator Lee has got the idea. Probably the only way we could do this is to go debate this, what they used to do. But for some reason, we can't get them to put it on the floor. And I'd be willing to go out there and stay with him weeks and weeks and weeks, because this is the one bill that can save our country, because we have to have fair voting, because right now we know we don't in at least a dozen states in the country.
1: How ironic, Senator Lee, that this, I think it's on Netflix, that Hillary is complaining. First of all, she's whining about the Electoral College, but she has bitterly complained about her election loss, never has gotten over that Donald Trump beat her in 2016. So it's ironic that she's out there criticizing our electoral system. Both Republicans and Democrats have questioned integrity in our election system. Both have complained bitterly, Republicans and Democrats. Stacey Abrams comes to mind. We know of many instances. So my question is, if all we're asking for here is proof of citizenship, voter ID, signature verification, chain of custody controls, and limited mail-in voting, which I think we should have. You make exceptions for the infirmed, for the elderly, for the military. But the minute that those ballots hit the precinct, I think they should be under camera the whole time. Updated voter rolls, partisan observers from any party that's on the ballot watching the voting all day and then the vote counting all night. I prefer paper ballots. I think there's a reason a lot of European countries went back to paper ballots. I think we should do the same. Why would anybody be against that? Because at the end of the day, both Republicans and Democrats would then believe in the integrity of the system and then have confidence in the results. And win or lose, it's going to be very straightforward and there's not going to be a lot of conflict after.
2: No, I agree with you completely, Sean. Look, the point is these are common sense measures that most Americans look at and say, yeah, that should already be the law. We should have that. And it's particularly clear with regard to the House passed version of the Save America Act. The actual Save America Act itself is very simple. It covers just two elements, proof of citizenship and voter ID in order to vote. That's the one that has a simple majority support within the Senate. We need to do that. And as far as the reasons why someone could be against that very simple piece of legislation that passed the House of Representatives multiple times and that has simple majority support in the Senate, there is no legitimate reason to oppose it. I have, having authored this bill and having fielded questions on this for many months intensively this year and for the last 2 years leading up to it, I can tell you I've never encountered a legitimate argument against it. So those arguments against the bill on the merits, really, I think, amount to advocacy for the status quo. And we know that the status quo leaves us untenably vulnerable to manipulation, to voter fraud. Hillary Clinton, of all people, should be clamoring for this. If she, in fact, believes that the 2016 election was somehow tampered with, a view that I do not share, but she talked incessantly for years about foreign election interference in connection with that. You know where foreign election interference is at its high point in America right now? With this, with the ability to send swarms of people into this country who have no business voting because they're not U.S. citizens. Some of them are illegal aliens. Some of them are non-citizens. Either way, it's illegal for them to vote in federal elections, but we've made it way too easy. That's foreign interference with U.S. elections, and we should not tolerate it.
1: Tommy Tuberville, Senator, answer this question. How does the state of California justify mailing a ballot to everybody that lives in that state, knowing a pretty significant portion of that population is not in the country legally?
0: John, California, it's in their DNA now to lie, cheat, and steal. There's no doubt about that. And there's, as I said earlier, there's probably 10 to 12 states that have the same mantra. So that's the reason we need this. We need to get into the election process. Now, I will tell you this. I've heard, and Senator Lee will tell you this, we hear this from some of our senator colleagues in the Republican side, that they do not want the federal government to get involved in state elections. The problem is our country is not the same as it was 10, 15 years ago, because the crazies have taken over and they break rules and they know it's against the law, but they know they're not going to go to jail. And so that's the reason that we need to get involved now. Now, I'm totally against federal government in anything. Look, we ruined the healthcare system. We ruined all kinds of things that we get involved in. But this is something, if we don't get involved in it, we're going to lose any kind of control that we have, and the future of this country is at stake.
1: What is the leadership telling you? What is John Thune telling you? I'm sure Senator Lee, you've spoken to him.
2: Of course. On more occasions than I can possibly count over the last many, many months, I have. Now, I'll tell you what he has said publicly and privately, which is, you know, this is great. I support it. I'm a co-sponsor of it, and all that's true. But then he says, but we don't have the votes. Now, not having the votes is a little bit different than saying we don't have enough votes at the moment for cloture. The fact that we are not yet there with regard to the cloture vote doesn't mean that there aren't other ways we could break through the filibuster. It doesn't mean that there's not a legitimate reason to get on the bill and to try to debate it, subject it to amendments and floor discussion. Prolonged debate, like with the bill that I described earlier in this interview, Sean, does have a way of focusing the attention of voters and focusing the attention of individual senators. And sometimes what seems like an easy no vote or an easy signal to send in advance of a cloture vote, I will oppose cloture on that bill. Sometimes that turns out not to be so insurmountable after all, when they realize they're going to have to sustain that debate for many weeks, taking a position that is untenable, taking a position that's increasingly unpopular with the American people, saying, in essence, I don't care if we've made it too easy to cheat in our elections. I'm not allowing this reasonable reform. That's why I think this merits the unusual step. Normally, when we see there are not 60 votes, that is in many instances a deterrent from taking something up, or at least on a prolonged basis. This is an unusual circumstance where we need to have prolonged debate. That's the only way that we'll have a shot here, and that's what we're calling for.
1: Well, the president addressed it today when he was in Pennsylvania, addressing John Thune, saying we don't have the votes for the Save America Act. And the president said, be a leader and get them. That's what being a leader is about. We have to get proof of citizenship. Otherwise, we don't have elections. We have to get voter ID. John is a leader. Hopefully, he can get the votes. We have to pass it. Coach, you want to respond to that?
0: Well, I've said this all along, that, you know, there should be pressure put on people for certain situations, and this is one of them. And if you want to be a leader, fine. But once you're a leader, you also got to lead. You got to take the bull by the horns, and you got to do what's for the American people. And the thing that I see in most of the states that we represent as Republicans, conservative Republicans, they want the Save America Act passed. Even some of the ones that some of the senators voted against, their state voted for President Trump. And so there needs to be people that pressure needs to be put on. I don't know whether it will help in the long run. You know, we barely passed the big, beautiful bill at 4 a.m, finally getting one more senator to vote on as you get to 51. We had people vote against that. And so this is going to be hard to get done. But again, it all goes back to leadership. You know, don't ask for what you don't want. At the end of the day.
1: By the way, Coach, I think this is probably part of the reason, the bureaucracy, that you'd rather be governor. I'm just guessing. but I appreciate both of you. Coach Tommy Tuberville, thank you. Mike Lee, thank you. I wish I had more time, guys. Keep up the good work. Keep us updated on this.
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18: John Polk was my nemesis. 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
19: 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For years, I was the poster boy of the conversion therapy movement, the ex-gay who married an ex-lesbian and traveled the world telling my story of how I changed my sexuality from gay to straight. 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
10: The passing of Lindsey Graham. I'm Roger Stern, Fox News. President Trump mourning the death of South Carolina Republican Senator Lindsey Graham, who passed overnight from what his office says was a brief and sudden illness. Here's Fox's Alex Hogan at the White House.
11: Flags here at the White House North Lawn have been lowered to half staff following the death of Senator Lindsey Graham. President Trump reacting to the news early this morning, writing in part that he was always working and was a true American patriot. Lindsey will be greatly missed. The president says the two also spoke just last night. The Republican traveled the world advocating for a more aggressive U.S. foreign policy and advised the president on matters like Iran and Russia. The 71-year-old had just announced plans to move forward on a package of Russian sanctions. And Ukrainian President Volodymyr Zelensky called the senator a true defender of freedom.
10: As to Graham's death, emergency responders reportedly received a call about a cardiac arrest. Colleagues of the senator from South Carolina offering condolences. Here's Fox's Madeline Rivera.
12: Graham had aligned with President Trump more closely in recent years, but he was also known for working with Democrats on certain issues like immigration and the judiciary. Senate Democratic Whip Dick Durbin saying he knew the DREAM Act was my most important bill. He was the only Republican who would co-sponsor it for years. I will never forget it. GOP Senator Mike Lee talked about the challenges ahead on Sunday Morning Futures.
13: There are plans of succession in place, of course, and I'm sure those will unfold in the coming days and weeks. Nonetheless, the impact of this can't be overstated.
12: Republicans had been counting on Graham's vote to help clear Blanchard's nomination out of the Senate Judiciary Committee.
10: The senator's death could make it more difficult for Republicans to advance the Save America Act, the budget reconciliation progress. 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

0: This summer, more than half our population became second-class citizens. 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
4: 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Coming up next, our final news roundup and information overload hour.
6: All right, news roundup and information overload hour. 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If you want to be a part of the program, it's 800-941-SEAN. If you want to join us, it is a remarkable thing that has happened in just really the short amount of time, less than 18 months, that Donald Trump has been president. And law and order has been brought back into this country at the highest level. Now, whether this last caller in the last half hour we're talking about ICE or whether we're talking about the FBI. Under Joe Biden, the FBI only got, in 4 years, 4 of the 10 most wanted on the most wanted list. I mean, these are the worst of the worst criminals. Under Kash Patel, after a little over a year in office, he's been able to apprehend 8 of the top 10. 8 of them. And they're working hard every day. And it gets even more interesting than that. They announced Operation Summer Heat 2.0 today. And last year, the operation led by then deputy director, our friend Dan Bongino, and they resulted in 8,629 arrests, 2,281 firearms seized, 557 children that were identified and saved, 7,757 search operations, 421 kilograms of fentanyl seized, 44,569 kilograms of cocaine seized, 2,081 criminal indictments as well. I mean, it is remarkable what they've been able to do and what they've been able to pull off. But the mainstream legacy media will never report it. It is so frustrating to me. Joining us is the director of the FBI, Kash Patel, is with us. You have news out today, Operation Turf War, in a press conference that you had. Can you explain this to what's going on? And by the way, great job for you and all the rank and file agents that are working so hard.
7: Sean, thanks so much. And it's great to be back with you. Look, last year under Bongino, we led Operation Summer Heat because what was plaguing our communities the most? Notorious, violent, localized street gangs in every single town in America, urban and rural. And you just rattled off the statistics that were so successful in Operation Summer Heat last year. So we decided to double down and do it again this summer, and we launched it yesterday in West Virginia with Operation Turf War. We took down 36 individuals in a tri-state operation, sweeping guns and drugs off the street to show the American public that we don't just do it from New York City and Chicago and L.A., we come out to your communities. We work with our interagency partners and state and local police, the brave warriors of law enforcement on the front line with the FBI, to safeguard our children. And I'm so glad you're covering this because now we're taking Summer Heat 2.0 to every town in America once again. And we are going to replicate, if not increase, our successful operations from last year and get even more guns and drugs off the street and apprehend even more animals who are committing these horrific acts of violence and crime and drugs, and especially those harming our children. But behind every statistic you name, Sean, just think about it, and you know this. It's a kid saved. It's a child that gets to go to college. It's a community that's safeguarded, and they get to go to their places of worship, and they get to go to their homes at night and go to sleep in peace. It is drugs off the street permanently. It is less shootings, 20% less homicides this last year, and that's the lowest drop in murder since 1917, and that's all because President Donald Trump is leading the charge of backing the blue.
6: And I want to be very clear that this is not just a summer operation. You had the FBI Operation Spring Cleaning, crushing violent crime. You had nearly 1,500 joint operations, nearly 1,200 arrests, 615 criminal indictments, 586 search warrants, Nearly 1,000 firearms seized, cocaine seized in massive levels. Same with fentanyl. So it's ongoing. Now, I'm not sure if I'm allowed to ask you about what the FBI did yesterday. It has not gotten a lot of press yet, but there was a huge success by the FBI. And if you what you're able to tell us, I'll just hand it off to you and let you put it in your own words, because I know this is a continuing operation.
7: Well, look, you're right. We're not stopping. These operations are continuous. But some of the most tactically sound work this FBI does is led by our hostage rescue team, our elite tier one tactical operators who are on the insertion force for the Maduro raid and in the gunfight and on the ground and on the extraction force. That's what HRT does. Think of them as your special forces community for law enforcement. And yesterday there was a hostage situation in Bakersfield, California, where an individual strapped a bomb to himself, walked into a school office, and held 10 people hostage in the middle of the night, literally, Sean. We dispatched our hostage rescue team from the East Coast, flew them to California. They secured the facility with state and local law enforcement and 150 FBI personnel on the ground. And in the middle of the night, a hostage rescue team for the FBI breached that office, shut down the individual, put him down, and saved every single hostage's life there.
6: Well, I'm going to tell you something. These are things that are happening every day. You know, to the extent that you can tie this together, and when you were on my podcast, and if people haven't seen it, I urge people to watch my podcast. I did one with you. I did one with Dan Bongino. I did one with Todd Blanche. Mm-hmm. And we are getting to the bottom of the weaponization of the Department of Justice, FBI, under the heading of the DOJ. And, you know, the fact that it's not politicized in your FBI or the Attorney General's office, and that we're back to the basics, the fundamentals, keeping our cities and towns safe and secure, maintaining law and order, and Tom Homan doing his part in his position, which is a thankless task after Biden, Harris, Mayorkas. There's so much good that has been accomplished in part. Is it not in part, I should ask, because you're not focused on going after political opponents or people you disagree with, although the grand conspiracy investigation is a very real investigation.
7: Yeah, I mean, and I agree with you. We had a great sit down. So if you want to hear about the grand conspiracy, we gave you the exclusive in that podcast. And it was a lot of fun to hang out with you down there in South Florida. And a lot of details were discussed there. But here's the most important thing. When I was nominated by President Trump to take on the top law enforcement officer job in the country is simply this. Remove the fangs of weaponization. We open investigations based on the facts and the law, and we don't care who the target is. We don't consider what the reverse of it would be. Oh, we can't go after so-and-so because they're X and Y. We'll take down the SPLC. We'll take down corrupt public officials like we've done coast to coast. We'll take them down for being in bed with China like we did in Southern California, an elected mayor. She's now out of office and getting locked up. We have also taken accounting of our own. The American public lost trust in the FBI at record levels because prior administrations were weaponizing it, were illegally surveilling political opponents. And anyone that doesn't know enough about Russiagate needs to go on and listen to your podcast and your show more often. And we are holding ourselves accountable. If you participated in weaponization, politicization of government, you don't get to work here anymore. And that's why when I see headlines in the mainstream media that are so baseless saying we're getting rid of and terminating people without cause. The only thing we do is terminate people for cause because they failed to live up to the standards that I demand of every single one of my 36,000 employees. We are ending weaponization, and we are holding the people who weaponize government and law enforcement specifically actually accountable externally and internally.
6: You know, you just said something I don't think people really realize. With all the statistics that that we've laid out here and getting 8 of the 10 most wanted in this country, and Biden only got 4 in 4 years, and moving at the speed of light to do all this, it is remarkable that there's hardly ever, and I've known you a long time, and this is not based on friendship. This is just based on statistics and facts and results. You would think that the country would celebrate this great success, because I do contend, and I say it often, that if you want to pursue happiness, the prerequisite for that is you must have law and order and safety and security. And half of Americans right now, Cash, they don't feel safe, in large part because of what happened the previous 4 years under Biden, Harris, Mayorkas.
7: Mm-hmm. And look, when I travel around the country and I meet with folks from coast to coast, what they're coming up to me and telling me is they have never seen law enforcement do the job so effectively as they have since Donald Trump came back into office. And you're right. Just take the following three statistics. Dropping the murder rate 20 points in 1 year. Dropping opioid overdose deaths 20 points in 1 year. And every single state has seen a reduction on average in violent crime by 10 points. Those would be headline banner news, any individual one of those, if it were achieved under a different administration. But because it's President Trump delivering these results, along with his FBI and Attorney General Todd Blanche and DOJ and their prosecutors, they don't want to talk about it. So we know we're making the work happen, and we know the Americans are coming back and saying the FBI's credibility has been restored because you're going after the bad guys. You're going after the Abbey Gate bomber. We got him in 2 weeks. He wasn't even on the top 10. It wasn't even enough time to put him on the top 10, and we got him in the first 2 weeks of the admin. And then we got guys like the Benghazi attack suspect, brought him back too, along with Ryan Wedding down in Mexico and countless others. Gangbangers, narco traffickers, murderers, rapists. And if you harm our children, we're coming after you. We've netted more arrests in these last 14 months for offenders of violent crimes against children than ever before in the history of the United States. You do not get to prey on our kids in person or online. We will hunt you down.
6: All right, quick break. More with the FBI Director, Cash Patel, on the other side. Then your calls are coming up. 800-941-SHAWN, our number if you want to be a part of the program.
4: 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What's current? 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

0: great news coming out of the FBI. It's amazing when they focus on law and order and safety and security, the great results that can occur when there's not weaponization going on. But we continue with FBI Director Kash Patel. I want to give people, and this will be my last question because I know you have work to do and you have to run, and we've kept you over time already, and I apologize for that. But I want to ask you one thing, and this we went into great specificity and detail on the podcast. And that is, and this is remarkable, and you highlighted this and Dan highlighted this, that there are good people. I always made a distinction when I was covering Russia, between rank and file, the people that would put their life on the line to save all of us, every American citizen. They I admire them. They're heroes to me. And the most remarkable part of the story is everything that I spent 4 years plus, really 11, of my life reporting on about Russiagate and a dirty dossier and FISA abuse and, you know, deleted emails and bleach pit, all of it, that some honorable FBI agent that was supposed to burn evidence related to all of this put it in a safe room in the FBI headquarters, and you guys found it. And they put a lot of what they did in writing. I want you to just clarify that, and then people can watch the podcast for more detail.
1: Yeah, look, the one thing I learned from spearheading the Russiagate investigation way back in the day on House Intel that you covered so brilliantly when others wouldn't was the former leadership of this place, the Comeys, the McCabes of the world, they were so arrogant, and the Strzoks and the Pages of the world, that they wrote down their own arrogance. And we caught them doing it and lying to a FISA court just for political purposes and literally breaking the law. And I knew that they had left the same trail here. And there's more than some good. There's a lot of good people at this FBI. I've wiped out the entire leadership cadre, replaced all my field leaders and every single person at headquarters. It is a new brand of the FBI from agents that wanted to get out there and crush violent crime and defend the homeland. And that's exactly what we're doing. We're deflating and decreasing and eliminating the bureaucracy. We put 1,500 FBI people permanently into the field and out of Washington, D.C. This operation is headquartered in Washington, D.C., but it takes place on the streets of America. And that's what we're doing. And we did it with the burn bag situation. And we're in the middle of that case and investigation, as you know. And your listeners should take a look at that Attorney General Todd Blanche sit down and my sit down with you, because we went into great detail that we had never publicized. And unfortunately, we can't jump into all of it now. But I was one of those people, along with the president and so many others, that were illegally, unlawfully surveilled or subpoenaed or searched for political reasons. And I'll leave you with this, Sean. If what we're doing isn't working, as so many on Capitol Hill scream about, then how have we seen the most historic reduction in crime in the history of the United States of America in the last 15 months?
0: You know, it really is refreshing when people actually are committed to doing the best job they can. You know, I used to refer to Director Ray, and I said after Mr. Higher Honor James Comey was director, my hope was he would restore the FBI to its former greatness. But it took you getting that position to make that happen. These numbers are incredible. You deserve a lot of accolades for all the hard work you and your agents are doing. And please keep up the great work.
1: Thanks, Sean. It's always great to be with you. Thanks for covering the real work of the FBI.
0: I appreciate it. 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I just want to reiterate this point. And, you know, I started this podcast, you know, if wherever you get your video podcast, YouTube or Spotify or Apple, I think soon it will be on iHeart as well. It's going to be everywhere. Is so that you can have these in-depth conversations. 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Anyway, wherever you get your video podcasts. When we come back, more of the best of the Sean Hannity Show. Stay tuned. know, born on America's darkest day, 9/11/01. The Tarleton Towers Foundation, they have been helping American heroes ever since. Heroes like U.S. Army Sergeant Mario Nelson. He served in the National Guard and then volunteered at Ground Zero after the 9/11 attacks. Later, Mario enlisted full-time in the Army, was deployed to Iraq. And then Mario sadly made the ultimate sacrifice. He was killed by a rocket-propelled grenade. Sadly, Mario left behind his wife, Mecca, their daughter, Mia. And after his death, Mecca began helping others heal from grief and trauma. And the Tunnel to Towers Foundation recognized the sacrifice of this family and were able, because of your generosity, to provide Mecca and Mia with a mortgage-free home. 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
0: Fox News, I'm Rogers. Chairman President Trump talking about how he got the shocking news that his ally, South Carolina Republican Senator Lindsey Graham, had passed away last night.
16: I got a message about 1 o'clock in the morning from one of the people at his office that he had passed away. I said, "You got? I just can't believe it." He was like a member of the family to me.
0: Trump on NBC's Meet the Press. Graham died unexpectedly after a brief illness at age 71. Israeli Prime Minister Benjamin Netanyahu saying this on Meet the Press.
17: I think America has lost a great patriot. Israel has lost one of the great champions of the American-Israeli alliance. And frankly, I've lost a beloved friend.
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0: Showers and thunderstorms for tonight, 60 to 65. For tomorrow, showers, thunderstorms, 75 to 80. The showers and thunderstorms ending tomorrow night, remaining mostly cloudy, 60. Mostly sunny on Tuesday, 80 to 85. Sunny, hot weather, humid Wednesday. High temperature, 90 to 95. And sunny, hot, humid weather Thursday, near 95. I'm staff meteorologist Bill Jackman on the Virginia News Network.
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0: Graham Plattner. If anything, they have embraced him. You've got a guy, El Sayed, running for the Senate in Michigan that is out there campaigning with a guy by the name of Hassan Piker, who said that America deserved 9/11. Then you got Sixgender Tallarico and God is non-binary and all these other bizarre comments about putting a welcome mat on the border with Texas and having open borders. And he wants to run a meatless campaign down there and wants to fight for the rights of transgender men to have access to abortion. Other comments about Jesus have really raised a lot of people's eyebrows there. So if you look at this party, now you add to this what happened last week, and you've got all these Mamdani-backed radicals, Democratic socialists, I would argue communists, but let's not, you know, split hairs here. People that don't want police at all, like this woman Avila, or supporting, you know, the Block the Bombs Act to halt any U.S. defense of Israel. It's become, you know, the squad, the anti-Israel crowd has gotten louder and louder and louder. This is a woman that participated in a pro-Palestinian rally in Times Square, New York, on the day after October 7th, 2023. Now, you got all the other candidates and their radicalism is just as bad. But then you've got like, where is the rest of the Democratic Party that used to be more reasonable, more moderate? And but for the exception of John Fetterman, I can't think of one Democrat that has the moral courage to stand up against what is a full-on takeover of a party that used to be far more moderate. And I thought they were always kind of extreme anyway. But there's a Politico report today that the Democratic Socialists are now planning to topple Chuck Schumer. I think that's just, you know, that's going to be the canary in the coal mine for them. But, you know, their silence is deafening. Jeffries has a socialism dilemma. New York Victory is exposed in the Democratic Party. You know, Van Jones has just hit the panic button, warning that the roof is collapsing on the Democratic Party. He says this is a new era of Democratic Party politics. And then you look at, you know, other things like polls that have just recently come out. America's pride in the U.S. and democracy is dropping dramatically, especially among Democrats. It's stayed relatively the same among Republicans. Anyway, here to analyze or help us analyze all of this, we welcome back to the program our friend Mark Halpern. He's the editor-in-chief of Two Way. Do you agree with me that these are uncharted waters? We've never seen a midterm election, you know, unfolding like this before?
1: Sean, good afternoon, good evening, good day. I agree with about 98% of what you said. I'll say we're not waiting for the canary in the coal mine. The canary has passed away and has been long buried. We've already seen in this New York race just a watershed moment, not just for the Democrats, but for the country. I've been trying to think of what would be the equivalent laundry list of right-wing positions that if a candidate took them and then they were endorsed by Speaker Johnson, how the media would react to that. Because on Saturday, after days of equivocating, Hakeem Jeffries tweeted out his support for these three radical candidates in New York. And he doesn't want to engage on their policy positions and their past social media posts. But this is an extraordinary group of people who have infiltrated the Democratic Party. They're hostile to the Democratic Party, but because they're outsiders and because they're left wing and because they oppose the status quo, they're winning races, not in every district, but in enough places that there is an existential and fundamental question for the party. Is this kind of person welcome in the Democratic Party or not? And the verdict, Fetterman's not the only one, Josh Gottheimer, the congressman from New Jersey. There's a few other examples, but the rest of the party seems to be so afraid of this part of the movement that they're welcoming them in.
0: So how does this play out? Now, you can add to this a couple of other parts of this equation heading into this midterm. One, you have a Supreme Court decision on racial gerrymandering that did not go the Democrats' way. Abigail Spanberger's power grab, that didn't go Democrats' way. I think you're looking at a net 10 to 12 gerrymandered seats that will help Republicans. I argue they just basically are catching up to what the Democrats have been doing.

0: doing for decades. But so there's a lot of factors here, a lot of things, a lot of balls in the air that to me make this unpredictable. Now, I'll add this and then I want your thoughts. I don't think the events that will define the outcome of this election have even happened yet. We have to see how Iran plays out. We have to see if Scott Bessent is right and the economy is going to rebound in a massive way. Oil prices, by the way, went below. Price of a barrel of oil went below what it was even before the Iran conflict started. I think that's going to bring needed relief for American taxpayers. I mean, do you agree that it's too unpredictable this moment to figure out what's going to happen?
1: I'd say the two factors you cited, plus a third I'd add, the end of the war, if it happens, whether Scott Bessent's right about the economy, and then how do people feel about the president and the job he's doing. As of today, despite those factors you cited, redistricting and the Senate battleground map, which favors Republicans, despite that, as of today, the Republicans would lose both chambers. But there's time for things to improve for the Republicans. And part of that improvement could come with the Democrats welcoming Democratic socialists into their tent. I think that's an unpredictable variable, too. It's as unpredictable as whether the economy gets better, whether the war comes to a good conclusion for the United States. Because on paper, this should just be a layup, slam dunk, whatever metaphor you want to use for the president and Republicans. But let's see how it gets executed, and let's see how much worse it might get. We've seen new tweets from this lady in New York, Chevalier. Let's see if there's new videos of her. I bet you there are. And Democrats are going to say, well, that she's just one person. She doesn't represent our party. Well, if she doesn't represent the party, I think the president's going to make them pay a price for not repudiating her for being a member of the party. And I think that's potentially, when you talk about this being an unpredictable year, we've never seen a party welcome in people with positions like this. Never.
0: And it's leadership not having the moral clarity, courage to take them on, with the exception of one guy, John Fetterman. Let me go to your prediction that you think, as if the election were held today, that Democrats would take the Senate. Are you saying that Graham Plattner wins Maine? Because I don't think so. Are you suggesting that they win Iowa? I don't think they win Iowa. Do you think El Sayed wins Michigan? He's got a shot for sure, but so does Mike Rogers. I think Republicans, there's no way I see Tellerico winning in Texas. And that leaves Georgia and North Carolina. Ossoff advantage him definitely going into, you know, this election year. For Mike Whatley, he's got to up his game if he wants to win in North Carolina.
1: Yeah, well, you left two off, Alaska and New Hampshire. And look, today, yes.
0: Definitely. I don't think Alaska's a problem.
1: Okay. Today, I don't either. But it's on people's list. today, some of those states would go Democrat. However, there's time. But if you look at internal Republican polling in those states today, Mike Rogers would lose today. Today, Collins would lose today. But these races are not blowouts. And again, this is not a partisan position or a media analysis. This is what Republicans will tell you. Things have to get better in terms of the president's approval rating. Republicans have to do a stronger job of defining this as a choice election rather than a referendum on the president. I don't believe in the end the Republicans will lose Iowa or Maine. I just don't. But today they
0: will. And you don't think they'll lose Alaska either?
1: I don't. I don't think they'll lose Texas either. In fact, I still believe that Republicans have a better chance of picking up net one than Democrats have of taking the majority. And I haven't heard many people frame it that way, but I really do believe that Democrats are in real danger of losing Democratic held seats in Michigan and in New Hampshire and Georgia, because of what happened in the governor's race in the primaries. I think Georgia is going to be more in play than people are generally thinking now. So
0: Tell me why you think Georgia's Senate race will be in play more.
1: Because if you look at the two gubernatorial nominees, the Republicans nominated a billionaire who already spent tens of millions to get the nomination. I don't think he's going to close his checkbook. And he's a pretty good fit for the state. Democrats nominated the former very liberal governor, mayor of Atlanta. And while Democrats deride the Republican Senate nominee, Mr. Collins, I think he's done a good job so far of defining the terms of the race. So it's a red state. It's not a purple state or a blue state. I think Governor Kemp very much is determined to play a big role here. I think he'll be in sync for the first time in a while with the president. And so if you're looking at Ossoff, you know, maybe winning by three on a great day, And now we look at the governor's race, and I suspect a lot of straight ticket voting in Georgia. I'll be curious to see after things settle down and get to the fall what the polling is like in the governor's race. But I wouldn't be surprised to see Jackson with a substantial lead if the economy looks good. And if Jackson is going to win the governor's race by a lot, you know, you think about who's a Jackson off-soft voter. You think there are going to be a lot of those? I don't.
0: I don't think so either. All right, quick break. More with Mark Halpern on the other side. We'll also get your calls in.
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0: All right, we continue with Mark Halperin, editor-in-chief of Two Way, as we break down what is really an unprecedented, you know, a midterm election year, uncharted waters, as I always say.
1: I'm sure you saw Politico today, and they're pointing out the Democratic Socialists are now planning to take down Schumer.
0: Schumer's silence has been deafening. It was deafening on Mamdani. It's been deafening on these three people that got elected last week. It seems to me that the only thing Chuck Schumer and Hakeem Jeffries really care about at this point in time is hanging on to, you know, their quote positions of power. And they show just, it's not even a reluctance or resistance. It is a complete unwillingness to take on these radical ideas. Does that spread across the country? Is there a nationwide effect to what they're doing?
2: Look, we had in 2016, two people run for their major party presidential nominations who weren't members of their own party. One became the nominee of his party and changed the party fundamentally and has kept control of it for 10 years, remade it in his image. The other was cheated out of the nomination by the establishment, Bernie Sanders. Had they not cheated the Democrats out of the establishment, not cheated Bernie Sanders out of the nomination, I suspect Sanders would have been in control of the Democratic Party and done the mirror image of what Donald Trump is. What's more popular within the Democratic base right now, where all the energy and activeness is? Socialism or Chuck Schumer? We know the answer to that is. So they can read polls. They hear from their advisors. They read social media. They're trying to save their lives, and they're thinking on very old-fashioned terms about power and about party and about the country. And maybe they can hang on a little bit longer, but they're making a deal with the devil here regarding the traditional views of the party. And they're really taking a risk that what they're going to end up with is nothing. They'll lose their jobs. They'll be overthrown by the socialists, and they won't have done everything they could to try to keep the party moored to something more towards the center.
0: I'd say we're 95% in agreement at this moment in time. I think obviously events will change things. I want to see how the economy recovers.
2: Yeah.
0: I want to see how the issue with the RAND plays out. So there's a lot that will happen between now and November. It's going to be, to me, it's the most fascinating midterm I've ever seen in my lifetime. But Mark Halperin, appreciate you. Don't forget, you can find Mark. He's the editor-in-chief of Two Way. Appreciate you being with us as always. Thanks, Mark.
2: Thank you, sir.
0: 800-941-SHAWN, our number. 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
15: Briscoe wants the lead from his teammate now as he'll dive to the bottom of the racetrack.
16: He'll try it in two, barely squeezes ahead of Hamlin. Hamlin gives him a shot to short.
15: Here comes Larson, just like I said, he'll try to get the lead on those new tires really fast.
17: In 2022, NASCAR came to Echo Park Speedway facing one of its biggest unknowns, a type of track that had never been raced. With a repave and a reconfiguration, the banking in the corners was raised from 24 to 28 degrees. And Echo Park Speedway joined Daytona and Talladega as the only drafting tracks on the schedule. The biggest difference? Echo Park Speedway is a full mile shorter in length. This brought handling into play. And with that, more lead changes, more cautions, and a daunting challenge that has become a fan favorite and one of the hottest tickets in the sport. It's a race of survival, performance, and opportunity. Stay tuned for the Performance Racing Network's live coverage of the Quaker State 400 from Echo Park Speedway coming up next.
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7: This is the 125th Cup race in the history of Echo Park Speedway. First one back in 1960 was won by Fireball Roberts. I don't think Fireball Roberts or anyone that was there that day could have even imagined the type of racing that we see at this racetrack now in 2026. There's a reason you and I were both giddy to get to Atlanta, because we are in store for what I think is going to be a thrilling race tonight in the NASCAR Cup Series.
22: I would agree. I don't know that anyone in 2021, when Kurt Busch won the last race under the old track surface and old configuration, thought that we would see what we see now here at Echo Park Speedway. In fact, last night, Ross Chastain joined us for coverage of the Focused Health 250, where Justin Allgaier went to victory lane, and he, among other drivers, said, "I was wrong when they said they were raising the banking at this track and they were turning it into a drafting track like Daytona and Talladega. I was wrong. I said, you can't do that. It won't work. It won't be any good." And now it truly is a must-listen-to, must-come-to event.
7: It is. We expect three wide, sometimes even four wide racing. We've seen some thrilling finishes here in the past. In fact, earlier this year, Tyler Reddick won without a right front fender. We've seen him three wide across the start-finish line. Yesterday in qualifying, Brad, a few surprises. The Toyota camp didn't qualify all that well. We think they've maybe focused more of their attention on how those cars are going to race, but it was the Ford camp that picked up their eighth straight pole position here at Echo Park Speedway with a Penske lockout of the front row, with Ryan Blaney and Joey Logano leading the field of the green flag tonight.
22: And that's a great point. Don't let the starting lineup fool you. There is no question Ryan Blaney and Joey Logano, who occupy the front row, can go to victory lane here. Ryan Blaney has had seven top 10 finishes in the last eight races. But there's also no question that spring winner Tyler Reddick from 31st can also go to victory lane. It all depends on what the crew chiefs and engineers have decided will be important tonight. Will it be more important to have faster straight line speed, or do you need to build downforce into that car to make it handle better through the corners on this 1.5-mile track? That's not going to be answered until the end of at least 400 miles. Brad, it was Chase Briscoe picking up a much-needed win at Chicagoland 1 week ago, but I know there were a lot of drivers that maybe left the Chicagoland area with some hurt feelings and some rivalries developing a bit here in the sport of NASCAR. Well, there were a couple of trips to the principal's office, and you say rivalry, I'll say feud, because Carson Hocevar and Zane Smith are at odds right now. Zane Smith took out Carson Hocevar, took himself out as well. They had to go visit the NASCAR hauler. Zane Smith said afterwards, "I just don't like him." And that's not a secret. Shane Van Gisbergen and Austin Hill, I think that was probably one of the bigger ones. Shane Van Gisbergen, well, he got into Austin Hill, didn't make any comments about it on the radio, no penalties from the two of them, but they also had to visit the principal's office yesterday. In fact, during qualifying, our own Andrew Curlin was talking to Shane Van Gisbergen about that visit to the NASCAR hauler with Austin Hill, and here's what they had to say.
0: I know you and Austin Hill had a conversation in the NASCAR hauler earlier today. What was your takeaway from that?
1: Yeah, it was awkward. One of us is more remorseful than the other and wanting to move on. Odd character that one. But, I'd love to move on, but it doesn't seem like he wants to. He always seems to want to have the highest score or the last laugh, I think he put it. So, I don't know. Odd.
22: Seems like they are going to agree to disagree, Austin Hill and Shane Van Gisbergen. And we should point out, this is not the racetrack where you're going to see that rivalry spill over. Next week in North Wilkesboro, though, it could be a completely different story. But certainly a lot of hurt feelings in the NASCAR garage area. We'll talk more about that and plenty more as pre-race coverage rolls on for the Quaker State 400 here at Echo Park Speedway.
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6: Attention just quite yet. And we are entering a stretch of races that Joey and the 22 team should excel at, and it starts all here at Echo Park Speedway. I spent some time with crew chief Paul Wolf earlier in the garage and asked him if they are primed to make another heroic push towards the cut line. He replied that just because we're good historically at a track doesn't mean we're guaranteed to be successful there. And he says we're calling each one of these races differently from last season to try to capitalize on every single point we can, because everyone else is doing that as well. And he said that just because we're successful there, it adds another layer of pressure than more than ever. And he says we cannot afford any more DNFs. Joey has two wins here at Echo Park Speedway under the new configuration, and Penske has also led almost 700 laps here. And with that, I asked Paul how vital it is that they control the front row. And Paul said that they have pace this weekend, but they've set the cars up for more balance than, you know, straight raw speed, and they want to be good under the lights, and that all their cars are going to be pretty good at working together so that they can help control the field. The Penske push is on in more ways than one, and Joey Logano is looking to make huge strides on the cut line here at Echo Park Speedway. Andrew Kerlin, what are you hearing around the garage today?
8: Yeah, I'm hearing from the guy second in points, Tyler Reddick. In the last five races, it's safe to say they probably want most of all of those back. He went from Denny Hamlin chasing him into the points to chasing Denny Hamlin now by 44 in only a matter of races. Let's recap real quick. At Michigan, Reddick crashed, finished 35th. Denny won. Reddick finished second at Pocono. Denny won. In San Diego, Reddick had a late race flat tire, racing for the lead. He finished 25th. In Sonoma, power steering issue, 36th. In Chicago last weekend, radiator damage, 36. You know, when I list these reasons, you think this is just the worst luck a driver could have, right? I talked to Tyler Reddick yesterday, and he says, I see it differently. He told me, yes, we've had crazy stuff happen. But for example, last week, if I would have just qualified better at Chicago, maybe I wouldn't have been behind the car that had the splitter stray fall off and hit our radiator. Same issue with Sonoma. If we qualify better, maybe we don't have that issue coming to pit road. There's crazy things that are out of our control, but I always try to look at every last variable that plays into it. And to me, that's the championship mindset of finding speed down to the very last detail. I talked to spotter Nick Payne today. He said the mojo on the team, you know, it hasn't changed, because everyone on the 45 team knows that we've got the speed to win every race. And he said, this is a pretty good place that we have circled on our list to turn that luck around. The 45 team has won two of the three drafting tracks so far this season. Not to mention Reddick had to rally. He crossed the start-finish line with a torn-up right front fender and still won. The 45 is 44 points back of Denny Hamlin's points lead, and perhaps Doug Turnbull, they're going to be strong like a rock tonight and start cutting away at that points lead.
9: Hey, you mentioned The Rock because we had wrestling out here on the front stretch, Andrew. No, I want to get to something a little different, all right? Because for 10 years, Chase Elliott and Napa have put together, sponsoring Children's Healthcare of Atlanta, Design to Drive, with the G in design replaced with the number 9, Elliott's car number, of course. And as I stand on the driver intro stage and look straight at that car for the hometown driver, it's kind of hard to see it. It's surrounded by fans because this car, for the several years in a row, has been designed by patients from Children's Healthcare of Atlanta. This year, Maximus and Noel were the patients that got to combine their designs and draw a baseball-themed livery on this Napa Chevrolet. You see a baseball with flames on the side, stitches with the words Napa written in the hood, and Chase's name written out in their handwriting as well. The car with yellow accents, easy to see against the pavement there. Noel and Maximus are patients at Children's Healthcare of Atlanta, and I was at the unveiling of this scheme at Truist Park, the Atlanta Braves Stadium, just several weeks ago. Elliot was alongside tonight's Grand Marshal of the race, Chipper Jones, the Atlanta Braves legend. I asked Elliot, hey, did you have anything to do with this design that makes it a little easier to see? Does that help you and your cousin, spotter Trey Poole, able to see it? And he said, nope, I had nothing to do with it. It was all the kids. Well, just this past Friday night, they were at a charity event in downtown Atlanta. Elliot was kind of light on his feet. He was interacting with fans, a smile on his face. And I asked him, in his age 30 season, how does he feel a little bit less pressure, maybe just a little bit more enjoying it? He did acknowledge he enjoys it more, but said he has just as much pressure to win, especially here at his home track. By the way, Chase Elliott does start seventh tonight. He's a defending race winner, and this program, again, in its 10th year, Designed to Drive, has raised $600,000, and the auction is still on. You can go look for that. Chase Elliott racing for a little more than a trophy here at his home track.
22: What a beautiful race car as well. On the side of it, yellow to white, back to yellow, a blue hood with the baseball on it. It says Napa in children handwriting. It is just awesome. Thank you very much, Doug Turnbull, Andrew Curlin, and David Stiles. We have much more to talk about, including the in-season bracket challenge, the starting lineup, and so many more things. We'll hear from drivers coming up shortly from Echo Park Speedway.
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22: 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That was in 2022. 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And when fans came in here to Hampton, Georgia to see this beautiful facility, you think they had just built it and it was brand new. 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
22: Broadcasting Network. Brad, it is round number three of the in-season challenge. Just eight drivers remain with a chance to take home $1 million. So we've got four pretty impressive matchups tonight that we're going to be tracking. It's the race within the race tonight.
12: We do. Alex Bowman came into the in-season bracket challenge as the number 32 seed. Not necessarily because of his personal performance, but the man did miss four in about a third races after he suffered vertigo symptoms at Circuit of the Americas and then missed the next four races on the schedule. He went head-to-head with Denny Hamlin the very first week, and Alex Bowman prevailed after Denny Hamlin had some issues. But now he comes in and goes head-to-head with Todd Gilliland in their bracket. Alex Bowman starts sixth. Todd Gilliland starts 21st. If you had to give an edge to one, what are you thinking?
22: Oh, it's tough. That's the underdog matchup, right, between those
12: like
22: two
12: that.
22: Drivers. The rest of these matchups, though, are certainly between the heavy hitters. I'm going to lean towards Alex Bowman tonight. Another one on that side of the bracket, Brad, two drivers who, in terms of this in-season challenge, have had kind of varying results. You've got Chase Briscoe against Chase Elliott. Chase Briscoe, second at Sonoma, of course, one at Chicagoland. So you take care of finishing up in the top five, you're going to advance in this bracket challenge. Chase Elliott, meanwhile, kind of skated by, 17th at Sonoma, 11th at Chicagoland. So a battle of two Chases tonight here at Atlanta.
12: I'm taking Chase.
22: I think you're probably safe.
12: I'll go defending winner. We're in Georgia, right? We have to go with the hometown driver.
22: I think that's a safe bet. Got a pair of teammates squaring off. The points leader, Denny Hamlin, who, of course, has four wins on the season. And Christopher Bell, who four times this season has finished second place. Feels like he is very due. Was very disappointed with that second place runner-up finish at Chicagoland. Just couldn't get around Chase Briscoe. But a battle with a Joe Gibbs Toyotas tonight.
12: A man with a lot of wisdom, who happens to be sitting to my left, said, I think Christopher Bell could win this tonight. If he does, then he will advance in the bracket challenge. So, Nick, we'll go with you. And then let's look at the final bracket. William Byron, Ryan Blaney. Byron has won on this configuration a couple of times, while Blaney has won at Echo Park Speedway. That was in the spring of 2021 when he ran down Kyle Larson with just eight laps to go. It was a spectacular victory. But Ryan Blaney is on the pole tonight, and this is a driver hungry to get a second victory in 2026.
22: Yeah, this is a matchup of the consistency of Ryan Blaney. We're talking nine straight top 10 finishes dating all the way back to Talladega against William Byron, who's had a roller coaster season but could be peaking in the right direction. Led 94 laps at Chicagoland last weekend, so that's another fantastic matchup, William Byron and Ryan Blaney.
12: I'm going with Blaney because that was my original bracket, having him win the $1 million top prize at the Brickyard coming up in 2 weeks. We will come back and hear from the starting lineup from Echo Park Speedway right after this.
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22: 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Our pit reporters are stage side getting ready to talk to some of the drivers in the field of 38 for tonight's running of the Quaker State 400. 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
17: Try to be smart. If the car's handling good, you can start making some moves. But in these races, I always say you don't want to be the cause of the big one. Like, you got to do everything right and just hope it's your day.
0: That's exactly right, David. AJ Allmendinger, he's trying not to be that guy and start the big one tonight.
18: Ryan Preece had a ninth place finish the last time we were here at Echo Park Speedway. You currently find yourself sitting 4 points below the cut line. What do you need to do today to make sure you get above that at the end of the race?
21: Well, stage points are going to be really important, and then finishing the race is obviously important. So that's the goal, is basically be aggressive all day long in our Solomon Plumbing Ford Mustang Dark Horse and, you know, let the chips fall where they may. So that's all we can do, and let it be what it's going to be.
18: That's Ryan Preece. He'll roll off in the 19th position. Doug Turnbull.
9: Hey, chilling out here with Eric Jones here, who's discussing the race, I'm sure, with Cole Custer. And Eric, you start from 11th tonight. I've noticed that you like the high line here. Is that still going to be the case, even though the track's gotten slicker?
21: I don't know. I guess we'll have to see how it goes and how my car is driving. It takes a pretty specific balance just to be able to run up there and be aggressive with it. So we'll see. Car's got speed, but that's one thing. You got to have it drive good, too. So I don't know. We'll see how it goes. But excited to get it going. I think it should be a good day for us.
9: It's going to be fun to watch tonight in that Dollar Tree Toyota, guys.
22: Thank you very much, Doug. That time with Eric Jones is brought to you by Toyota as our Toyota top performer in qualifying yesterday. 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
8: Chase Briscoe's last weekend's winner at Chicagoland Speedway. By the way, happy 200th start here in the Cup Series. Out of 200 starts, what's the biggest instinct you rely on here at Echo Park Speedway tonight?
1: Oh, gosh. You definitely have to just trust your gut and your instinct here. You know, if you second-guess anything, you normally make the wrong decision or you end up crashed. So, yeah, just try to do what comes natural to you. Yeah, this place is super intense. It is the it's fun when you get done with it. But during the process, it is definitely mentally draining and just it's stressful. You know, and it weighs a lot different than Daytona or Talladega. So, yeah, looking forward to hopefully 400 clean miles here in our Freebird Toyota. And, yeah, should be a fast car. I feel like with how we qualified, we should race pretty good and see if we can you know, keep the momentum rolling.
8: David Stiles, Chase Briscoe is trying to go back-to-back wins this season here tonight.
2: I'm with Shane Van Gisbergen, top 10 for you at this track last time. What do you got to do to repeat that?
20: Oh, we actually got a really quick car this week, qualifying 12th. So, yeah, hopefully we can stay up there. We're in a position where we need to score points. So that's our aim every stage and then hopefully end up with a great result too.
2: That's Shane Van Gisbergen. He's inside the cut line right now and trying to continue to keep that momentum rolling. And we'll go over to Andrew Curland.
22: All right, so we'll check in with Andrew coming up here in just a bit and some of the other starters. I love Shane Van Gisbergen's optimism. You know, his inflection, his voice, and all of that says a lot week in and week out. And with him starting 12th, with Ross Chastain starting 9th, I would say that's a good thing for track house racing. How about we go back down to pit road, Doug Turnbull?
9: Hey, let's get by with the Quaker State Ford of Austin Cindric, the race presenting sponsor. And a lot of drivers, Austin, are up here commiserating. It looks like you're doing homework. So what are we thinking about here moments before the green flag?
23: I'm just tired of waiting all day, ready to get going. We've been here all weekend and ready to see what our quick seminar for Mustang has, and excited to get going tonight.
9: It sounds like fun there. Austin Cindric starting 8th. He's piled up a lot of points, but never won here at Atlanta Motor Speedway. Andrew Curlin.
8: Austin Hill starting in the 30th position. Not the night you wanted last night, but you're a legend here at Echo Park Speedway. How do you translate your success in O'Reilly here to the Cup Series?
24: It's going to be really tough. Obviously, the Cup Series is really, really hard. Everyone's really, really good at what they do. I will say that the O'Reilly car drives so much different than the Cup car, so I don't know how much I can take from that. So we'll have to see. You know, we're not starting in the greatest spot, being in the back like we are, but hopefully our Bank OZK Chevrolet is fast when we get going, and I can get the top rolling, and we can get up there pretty quick and have some fun with it.
8: David Stiles, that's Austin Hill, who's looking to move forward in the field tonight.
2: I'm back here with Brad Keselowski. He's chatting it up with Chris Buescher. He's a former winner here at Echo Park Speedway, but since the reconfiguration, this place has changed a lot. Take us through a lap and just how successful you have to be in the drafting style racing to make sure you get a good spot up toward the front of the track.
25: Yeah, definitely the reconfigure here, you know, a half dozen or so years ago changed the dynamics of Atlanta dramatically, and I think it changed the racing to where it's more drafting base, which, you know, it is super intense. You know, Atlanta's always going to be intense, always was intense, but it's a different kind of intensity when you're just so tight to other cars the whole race. You know, and to make speed, you got to be in the draft. Cars lose, you know, half a second a lap when they're not in the draft. So, big pack race for sure.
2: That's Brad Keselowski. He will roll off in the 10th position. Doug Turnbull.
9: Hey, and I'm chilling out with Joey Logano over here. He's talking with his teammate, Austin Cindric. And, Joey, you start for the front row. How is this track going to change tonight, especially as someone who's won here a couple times?
24: Yeah, man, it's going to definitely change as it cools off. I mean, it's pretty warm right now. It's been hot all day long, really. So, you know, over the night, the track temp will come down, grip will come to us. So the pack will change a lot throughout the race. So, you know, I expect everyone to be slipping and sliding and maybe a looser group to start. And as the night comes, everyone's going to get tighter and on the gas more and look a little bit more like Daytona by the end. So I think our Hunt Brothers Pizza Mustang's fast. We know that. We know it's fast. I don't have to think it. You know, hopefully it handles well, though.
9: Hey, the handling is going to matter tonight, says outside pole sitter Joey Logano. We'll have more from Echo Park Speedway right after this.
26: Coca-Cola. For the big, for the small, the short, and the tall. Peacemakers, risk takers. For the optimists, pessimists, for long-distance love. for introverts and extroverts, the thinkers and the doers, for old friends and new. Coca-Cola, for everyone. Pick up

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1: Welcome back to Echo Park Speedway for the Quaker State 400. Looking forward to a big green flag here and a big race night as well. Drivers are getting introduced on the pre-race stage, and we'll go back down to Napa Auto Parts pit reporter Doug Turnbull.
2: With our guest analyst from the booth last night at the O'Reilly Auto Parts Series race, more importantly, Cup Series driver tonight, Ross Chastain. And Ross, you're starting there about mid-pack. What's it going to take to claw up to the front there, especially as this track changes?
3: Yeah, I think, first, super proud of our Moose Chevy yesterday. That's a lot better than we have been over the last 2 years, everywhere qualifying, but even here, especially at Echo Park Speedway. So, definitely excited about that maybe there's some glimmer in the tunnel of speed ahead of us for other qualifying efforts. And then, for the race tonight, I don't know. Sun's still pretty high and beating down on most of the racetrack. Going to get shade completely across the track in 1 and 2 here momentarily, so we'll gain grip down there quickly, and 3 and 4 will take some time to cool off later. But just ready for whatever happens. If we cycle forward, if we cycle backwards, I'm here for it, here for the process. And if we've got 4 tires at the end of the race, we'll have a chance. It was proven in February, you don't need to have 4 fenders, just 4 tires.
2: That is a great point in reference to Tyler Reddick. Ross Chastain starts ninth, looking for that handling to change there, David Stiles.
4: Down here with Coca-Cola Racing family driver Daniel Suarez and Coca-Cola 600 champion and also a winner here at Echo Park Speedway. What do you need tonight to be successful and continue your hot streak here on these drafting style tracks?
5: Yeah, man, I think that it's everything about execution, right? We have a fast car. We showed that in qualifying, qualifying the 5th position. Probably the fastest car I have had here. And now it's everything about execution, right? Working well with the Chevrolet teammates, with my Spire teammates, executing good pit stop cycles, just pushing hard whenever we have to push hard, and things like that. Just be smart, because this racetrack is not just about going fast. It's also about being smart. You have to be very strategic. So, hopefully we can execute a good race and be there when it counts.
4: That's Daniel Suarez. He's signing a lot of autographs down here for some kids, even on some playing cards. Over to Doug Turnbull and Chase Elliott.
2: And walking alongside to the driver intro stage, Chase Elliott, who is also signing autographs for his adoring hometown fans. And Chase, you've been talking about Design to Drive for several weeks, the sponsor of your Napa Chevrolet. What does it mean, just like you did for Ray Lynn a year ago, to try to win for Noel and Maximus at Children's Healthcare of Atlanta this time?
6: Yeah, it's certainly a really easy thing to have some extra motivation for. They're great kids. They've been having a lot of fun today. I've joked with them. I'm like, man, I wish I had half the energy that y'all have. I think for them, just seeing their imaginations come to life and to have the experience that we probably, all of us that live this, we fall victim of doing this all the time, right? But when you bring someone and families that are new to the sport into an environment that they've never seen before, and hopefully give them appreciation for what we do and what our sport is and what we represent. And super proud of everybody for bringing it all together. Great crowd here in Atlanta. Again, it's always fun coming down here. So hopefully we can put on a good show for them tonight.
2: It sounds good. Chase Elliott starts 7th, bringing that new racing experience to fans.
1: And what a beautiful race car. What a great story as well. Miss an electrical problem, and it can mean big trouble for your business. That's why Napa delivers the parts, the tools, and the expertise to catch problems before they become breakdowns. That is Napa know-how. Let's go back down trackside, and we'll check in with David Stiles.
4: Here with our points leader for the Cup Series, Denny Hamlin. You have a win here, but not on the new configuration. Is the car trimmed out for race speed, and how do you move forward?
7: Yeah, I mean, it's made for racing today, and certainly our track position is not going to help early on, but, if this thing can get, a 20, 25 lap run, I think that's where we can start to move forward and get some of that track position. And obviously from there, you got to avoid the big one when it happens. But, I'm looking forward to it. It's a new challenge. We obviously didn't qualify well because we built that speed for the race, and we'll see how it turns out.
4: That's Denny Hamlin. He'll roll off in the 28th position. Andrew Kerlin.
8: Christopher Bell, another one of those Toyota drivers out here tonight. Christopher, where's the craziest place to be pushed and probably the safest place to be pushed out here?
6: Pushing is difficult in general here at Echo Park Speedway, but definitely the safest part would be down the back straightaway, the only place that you're straight. Honestly, the sketchiest

0: part, probably out of turn two or somewhere in the trioval. It seems like out of turn two is a trouble spot. The trioval in general is a trouble spot. I think that's what makes this place fun, though, is that the fact that we're not, you know, doing excessive pushing like you are at Daytona Talladega. There's gaps. You can shoot the gaps. You can make holes. You can take runs. This is what everyone wished Daytona Talladega was.
1: David, I'll tell you, Chris Sorrell, he's getting me fired up for the race tonight. He's also a past winner here.
2: Over here with William Byron, who had a great run at Chicagoland Speedway, looking to cash in on that momentum. It's also Mr. Hendrick's birthday. How cool would it be to get a win here on his birthday?
3: Oh, yeah, it would be awesome. I'm excited for him to watch. Hopefully we have good cars tonight. Our car hopefully should handle well, so excited for the HP Chevy to go towards the front, hopefully at the beginning of the race.
2: That's William Byron. He'll roll off in the 26th position. Doug Turnbull.
4: Can't miss tonight's pole sitter, Ryan Blaney, in the pastel colors on the body armor Ford. Ryan, winless on this configuration at Atlanta. What does it take late in this race to get that trophy?
5: Yeah, I think the first goal is just being there. Trying to make it to the end is really big. It's tough to do at places like this, but hopefully you just keep your track position to where you have a little bit more of your fate in your own hands. So fortunately we have that to start the race, and just hopefully we can keep it most of the night.
4: That's the goal for Ryan Blaney, the pole sitters. He walks across the stage here at Driver Intros, and we'll have more of your pre-race coverage here from Echo Park Speedway next. 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
16: Thanks for politely referring to us as old, Nick. We appreciate that. Once they reach turn one, they'll be greeted by that 28 degrees of banking we've been talking about. The track just 40 feet wide, yet they still find a way to go three wide, sometimes four wide in the straightaways. The track is a test of patience, no doubt, over the long haul. If you're patient, it rewards you. The pass for the win has come in the final two laps of seven of the last eight races here. Once they enter turn three, the guy that gets to sort all the chaos out on the final lap is our good friend Pat Patterson.
17: Oh, thanks very much, Mark. Happy race day, everybody. Yeah, as Mark just mentioned, once they exit turn number two, it's the straightest portion of the racetrack down the backstretch. They'll come right up underneath the big American flag. The walls are painted white. We've got three very distinct lanes that you can choose from when you come into turn number three here. 28 degrees of banking. The walls are painted white. We never really saw anybody get up next to the wall. You'll get up pretty close to the wall, but we really expect to see just two wide racing to get this race off and running. But once everybody gets comfortable, man, it can turn into all kinds of racing down here on this end of the racetrack. You want to make sure that you get a good entrance into turn number three. You want that car to not fight you when you pull the wheel to the left. Everybody's looking for that magic tonight out of their race cars, but only one guy's going to find the magic to get it done here at Echo Park Speedway. Soon as they get out of turn number four, I'll let them go. They'll head straight back towards the front stretch and the stripe, and that's where the guys will pick them back up again.
6: And it's a double dogleg front straightaway here at Echo Park Speedway, similar to what you have at Texas Motor Speedway and, of course, the original Charlotte Motor Speedway, where the Coca-Cola 600 and Bank of America 400 are run year in and year out. Even though there are a couple of kinks on the front straightaway, they just hold that wheel to the left and they arc it around, but it is an opportunity to set up passes and make passes as well. That's our state water heaters view from the turns. Now let's take a look at our Sunoco fuel strategy, from fueling your favorite NASCAR car teams to filling up at the pump. Sunoco is trusted to help vehicles perform at their peak. Sunoco, performance is what we do.
18: It's going to be interesting tonight, Brad. You and I were talking when we had a meeting earlier today, a little bit of a dispute in terms of how far you can go, because this is a drafting track. If you're out front, you're going to burn through a lot of fuel. If you're in the pack riding around a little bit, you can save a little bit. We do know, though, it's somewhere north of about 70 laps on a full tank of fuel. These teams have nine sets of tires. It's the same compact from the spring race that we saw earlier this year. And you got to be careful here in terms of coming down to pit lane. We saw seven pit road speeding penalties in this race last year. This is not the place you want to have to serve a stop and go or a drive-through penalty, because if where it's under green, they're buzzing around here and you can fall a couple laps down.
6: Couple of schools of thought here. Stage number one, 60 laps. You can easily do that on a tank of Sunoco fuel. The final stage of the race and stage number two as well, both 100 laps. You are going to have to pit. When we get to that final stage, if it's running green, you're not going to see anyone bring their cars in. They're going to go as long as they can. If we get that opportune caution within that 70 to 75 lap window to the end, I would imagine things are going to get very, very busy. If you can top them off with Sunoco fuel and go the distance, you might just have the winning move of this race.
18: We had a lot of accidents last night in the NASCAR Riley Auto Parts Series race, but despite that in the third stage, didn't see a lot of drivers late in the race come down to pit lane to change tires. We'll see if that's a similar strategy for the drivers in the Cup Series tonight if things get a little chaotic there in stage number three.
6: Yeah, that yellow flag is what's going to give the options. Last night with the O'Reilly Auto Parts Series Focus Tel 250, a race record 13 cautions. We've never had that many in the O'Reilly Auto Parts Series. That was in a 250-mile race. Nick, in 2007, in a 500-mile race where Jimmy Johnson went to victory lane, this track saw the highest number of cautions it has ever seen. And it was only one more than what we had last night. 14 cautions is the record at Echo Park Speedway. But since that reprofiling in 2022, we have regularly seen not just double-digit numbers of cautions in the neighborhood of 10 to 11. We have also seen lead changes upwards of 67 in a race. And when you have that many cautions
18: and that many lead changes. We're not having lead changes because of green flag pit stops. We're having lead changes because of hard racing under green on the racetrack.
19: Also gives us a chance, Brad, to talk a little bit about the drivers that have visited Victory Lane already this weekend in the NASCAR O'Reilly Auto Parts Series race last night. It was Justin Allgaier who survived a wild race here at Echo Park Speedway. And up at Lime Rock Park, it was Grant Enfinger who picked up his first win of the season in the NASCAR Craftsman Truck Series. So some very good racing, both on the road course there in Lime Rock and certainly last night here in Atlanta.
18: So you had an Alabama driver win up in Connecticut. We had an Illinois driver win here in Hampton, Georgia last night. Who knows what can happen, but we do know the last year that we were here, we did see a Georgia driver drive into Victory Lane as Chase Elliott is the defending winner of the Quaker State 400. A lot happening here in Hampton, Georgia. We are getting set for a big, big race here tonight, and we're going to have opening ceremonies coming up here very shortly from Echo Park Speedway.
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19: It's one of those brands, Brad. You think Quaker State, you just think of motorsports. They've been involved for so many years, and certainly awesome to have them as the title sponsor here at Echo Park Speedway. As we mentioned, the driver introductions have just wrapped up. There was a massive crowd of fans that were gathered around the stage. Some of them made their way up the grandstands to take their seats. Some have wandered over onto pit lane to get the last view of their favorite driver, maybe get to see these race cars, these impressive race cars, up close in person, Brad, as we are getting set for what we hope to be a really exciting night of racing here in Atlanta.
6: Last year, lap 70, when we got into stage number two, we saw a massive 23-car pileup. It took out every race-winning driver with the exception of two that had already won in the 2025 season. And I say that because last year was a win-in-year-end scenario to make NASCAR's postseason. Now it's all about points. At the top of the standings, Denny Hamlin whittled down a 129-point lead that Tyler Reddick had, leaving Watkins Glen. And in the eight races since, Denny Hamlin is now 44 points above Tyler Reddick. But as we look at who can make the cut, Shane Van Gisbergen sits 14th in the standings. He's plus 30. Austin Cindric plus 27. Plus 4 is Eric Jones to minus 4, Ryan Preece. Minus 16, both Joey Logano and A.J. Allmendinger. Brad Keselowski's minus 19th and 20th. Heck, we can go back to 22nd. Ross Chastain is just minus 36. All of those could flip-flop throughout the course of this race tonight.
19: It is wild, Brad, just how tight it is around that cut line. You pointed out, I look at the three above and the six below, and they're separated by just 56 points. And you think, well, that could be a full race. But keep in mind, with the style of racing here at Echo Park Speedway, the chance of getting caught up in an accident in stage number one and missing out on an opportunity of picking up to 20 stage points is very, very, very high here at Echo Park Speedway. So managing, if you're one of those nine drivers that's floating around the cut line, it's got to be incredibly tough because you want to get up on the wheel. You have to be aggressive if you want to win this race. But certainly we are at the point during the summer where we start counting those points. Yeah, they all matter. The ones that you picked up at Daytona early in the season, they all add up the same way. But, boy, everybody starts to focus in on that cut line right here in the summer months.
6: And it is a big thing. And tonight, we talk a lot about what can happen at the end of 260 laps. That what makes up the 400 miles here on this 1.54-mile speedway. The other number we need to look at, Nick, if we're just being honest, is lap 130. That's the halfway point. There is some wet weather in the area. It's summertime. It is in the south. The reason why all the trees and grass is green here in southern Georgia is because it rains, and you can say that about a lot of the parts of the country. That is a possibility that comes into play here tonight. Lap 130 is halfway. NASCAR's rules state to make a race official, you have to either get to the end of stage two or the halfway point. Whatever comes first. Tonight, it's the halfway point because stage two actually ends at lap 160. Once we get lap 260, rather, once we get to the end of lap 130, what I'm trying to say here, Nick, with a lot of numbers, the start-finish line and the checkered flag could be at the front bumper of the leading car at that point.
19: Yeah, there's no doubt about it. And how about this for a stat? The race winner in four of the last six races here at Echo Park, they haven't even led a lap until lap 166. So you probably don't want to trend in that direction if we're going to be battling the weather elements today. You want to get to the front of the field as fast as possible.
6: We're about 60 seconds away from opening ceremonies here at Echo Park Speedway, so let's pause 10 seconds for station identification. This is PRN, the Performance Racing Network. That'll put the wraps on our pre-race coverage.
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6: Welcome back to Echo Park Speedway for the Quaker State 400. Alongside Nick Yeoman, my name is Brad Gilley. Coming up throughout our coverage tonight, Quaker State representative, America's crew chief, Larry McReynolds, will join us for a short while. Covering things in the turns will be Mark James and Pat Patterson, our Napa pit reporters, David Stiles, Andrew Curlin, and Doug Turnbull. A lot of action happening here as everyone is quiet trackside. That's because we're about to get the opening ceremonies underway. After that, we'll get the drivers in the car. We will fire the engines, and we will get a race happening here in Atlanta.
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3: Let us pray. Dear Heavenly God, we thank you for warm summer nights. We thank you for cars that go fast, and we thank you for fans that get loud. Father, we just pray today for our country. We pray for protection for the drivers and all involved. But Father, especially we thank you for the opportunity to celebrate 250 years of your blessings upon this country. And we thank you for the veterans who have been fought and died to give us those 250 candles. Let's go racing. Father, we thank you for it all. In your precious name we pray. Amen.
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8: Must be what like a country singer feels like or an entertainer does on a weekly basis. But for just a NASCAR driver, I thought that was pretty amazing. And for me, being from there and you know, that being my home track, and I had a lot of friends that were there that I didn't even know were going, you know, so that was kind of cool to find out about later.
9: That was then. This is the here and now. Even in a year's time, there's some evolution. What kind of racing will Echo Park deliver today?
8: I do think there's an element of age that has come into play with the surface that has probably created a little more off-throttle time and made the cars harder to drive for us. That race changed dramatically when half the field crashed. And I don't really have a good answer. Was the racing that way because there wasn't as much energy in the pack? So I'm not sure if some of that was that or if it was the sun going down, you know, racing at night, you know, kind of coming off a hot track temp. But nonetheless, it turned out to be a really good race. And, you know, I hope that continues.
9: We ask another Chase. Chase Briscoe, what to expect?
10: Yeah, I think just handling will be more important. I mean, we've seen that cars are getting more and more spread out through the corners, which makes the runs down the straightaways even bigger. So yeah, I think you're just see more handling issues. It'll be harder for us to run wide open, which makes it where it's just more intense, I feel like.
9: The winner from this past spring, Tyler Reddick, weighs in.
11: It's trending in the direction of less track grip, a slightly more abrasive surface. The track has aged. The direction the tires seem to have gone over the years. You know, handling is becoming more and more of a priority. For a while, who knows how long it'll be. It'll keep just every year. It'll take another step in that direction.
9: Ever-changing, always unpredictable. That's Echo Park Speedway. And this is the Quaker State 400 right here on PRN, the Performance Racing Network.
0: Always love the drama that Kent Bernhardt, our production director, brings to these events here. And really, Nick Yeoman, I like the drama of the events that we have here as well.
12: Yeah, I was going to say, the drama is not going to be in short supply tonight because, simply put, there is no racing on the NASCAR calendar quite like what we see here at Echo Park Speedway. Brad, I'm a little nervous. I got goosebumps. I've been fired up all week for this. Can't wait to drop the green flag for the Quaker State 400.
0: It is going to be an exciting one here for sure. We have 38 cars lined up on pit road. They are ready to get things fired up and make their way around the racetrack as they get set to take the green flag. To do that, let's go trackside with the Command of Fire Engines with someone very popular in Atlanta.
13: Echo Park Speedway here to say the most famous words in motorsports. Please welcome Major League Baseball Hall of Famer and Atlanta Braves World Series champion, Chipper Jones.
14: What's up, Braves country? NASCAR Nation, you ready? You say it with me. Drivers, start your engines.
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0: Rolling off 38th, Chad Fincham, the Carter's Roval Disposal Ford. B.J. 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
12: 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Denny Hamlin starts 28th in the Sports Clips Haircuts Toyota. Alongside 8th, J. in the Chevrolet of William Byron starting 26th, alongside Connor Zillich in the Red Bull Chevrolet. John Hunter Nemechek starts 24th in the Pie Barker Fire and Safety Toyota, alongside Ty Gibbs in the Monster Energy Toyota in 23rd. Bubba Wallace starts 22nd in the Columbia PFG Academy Toyota, alongside Todd Gilliland in the Rudabish Development and Construction Incorporated car.
0: Last week's winner, Chase Briscoe, rolls off 20th, the Freebird Springwater Toyota. Ryan Preece, 19th, in the Solomon Plumbing Ford. 18th will be Michael McDowell, the Delaware Life Chevrolet. Josh Berry starts 17th in the Eero Ford. 16th will be Ty Dillon, the Grizzly Nicotine Pouches Chevrolet. 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
0: But I think he may have the field wrapped up tonight in this one. A little bit of love for C-Bell. How about you, Andrew Curlin?
17: I got a guy who's finished second here before. Plus, he won the last drafting race that we had this season at Talladega. Give me Carson Hocevar.
0: All right, Doug Turnbull, what say you?
18: Hey, I wanted to go storybook here, all right? But look, I've got all of Team Penske on my side of pit road. And this driver has no wins of the Gen 7 era at this track. But at Echo Park Speedway, Ryan Blaney has the most points in this era. So give me car 12 starting from the pole. He told me track position's what's going to matter. And I think that 12 team's going to get it done tonight.
0: All right, so some great picks there by our Napa Auto Parts pit reporters, David Stiles, Andrew Curlin, and Doug Turnbull. Best of luck to them downstairs, covering all the storylines tonight as we are set to go racing here at Echo Park Speedway. Let's send it back around to our turn announcers. Beautiful field of cars, big crowd tonight, Mark James, here at Echo Park Speedway.
19: High atop the exit at turn number two, our thanks to the folks at Legacy to our left for their hospitality tonight, visiting with great fans from Myrtle Beach who are here enjoying the race tonight. Great crowd is on hand. Keep your fingers crossed to the rain dance, whatever the case may be, Nick. Going to be a nice night, I think, for racing all in all. Should be a memorable one. It always is here at Echo Park Speedway.
0: And Pat Patterson, you're looking down at a nice-looking crowd here. They're ready for some racing here at Echo Park Speedway in the Quaker State 400.
20: Absolutely, Nick. Great to be here. Happy race day, everybody. Yeah, it's going to be fun to watch these cars navigate this racetrack tonight. 28 degrees of banking, and I'll tell you what, you got to execute tonight. You heard every single driver in pre-race talk about executing perfectly tonight. Don't make mistakes. Don't forget, if you have to make a green flag pit stop on this racetrack, you got to enter from the very back, the entrance of turn number three, and work your way around to the pit road. That's a little different. In fact, the cars right now are coming around exactly where I'm talking about to make their way over here to get their tachometer speed set for these laps here tonight. It's going to be fast. It's going to be fun. Looking forward to it. This place always puts on a show.
0: Yes, it does. And that pit road that Pat Patterson mentioned is the reason why if crew chiefs do not have to pit under green, they won't. The entrance is at turn number 3. The reason being is because this is a drafting track. A traditional entrance to pit road off turn number 4 is just simply too dangerous here at Echo Park Speedway. But what NASCAR has done is said you're going to enter at turn 3, you're going to ride the apron of the racetrack through 3 and 4, and then you're going to come to the traditional pit road. If we're under green, that apron of the racetrack in 3 and 4, that's a 90 mile per hour section of pit road. Then they have to woe it down to 45 when they come to the traditional entrance. Under caution, it's just 45 miles per hour the whole way around. It takes you a long time to pit here, Nick.
12: Yeah, it's a great point. You think back to the other two tracks where we have this pack style of racing, Daytona and Talladega. When you leave turn 4 at those two racetracks, you've got a bit of a straightaway that allows those drivers to get down below the apron, try to sort it out, and woe those cars down to pit road speed. But you're right. With these drivers, they're going to be breathing down each other's necks all night long. Simply cannot have those cars pulling off the racetrack in turn number 4. Simply isn't safe. So they'll be entering down the back straightaway. It has been a few races, Brad, since we've even had green flag pit stops here at Echo Park Speedway. But if we do, it's going to be fun watching them try to woe it down to 90 and then ultimately 45 when they wrap around turns 3 and 4.
0: One other note, the fact that we will likely have a lot of pit stops happening under caution actually increases the importance of the speed of the pit crews. When everyone is there at the same time, you've got to be the fastest crew over the wall, and you have to be mistake-free. If you're pitting under green, you have a little bit more leeway to not lose track position or potentially even gain some track position. So that's why the crew members on all of these teams, it is ultra important that they have to take that under consideration, and they have to make the fastest pit stops possible. The field is in tow behind America's crew chief and Quaker State Representative Larry McReynolds. When they cross the start-finish line, we get the one to go, Nick. We are about 2 miles away from racing here at Echo Park Speedway.
12: Again, right now, it's a gorgeous night. Perfect conditions for racing. We are going to keep our fingers crossed that for the next handful of hours, it stays that way and that these fans get treated to the spectacular type of racing that we have come to expect. They're going to go 2 wide. They're going to go 3 wide. Brad, they're going to try to go 4 and 5 wide at times around this racetrack. Can they make it? Last year, I called a 23-car wreck down the back straightaway. The good news is a lot of those cars were able to continue on. Few of them got skewed up and damaged and had their night's end. But we saw here in the spring, even if your car sustains a little bit of damage like Tyler Reddick did, you still are in the fight. I can't wait to see this heavyweight showdown here at Echo Park Speedway.
0: A couple of those cars in that 23-car pileup that you called, Nick, finished in the top 5. Brad Keselowski, Alex Bowman were a couple of the drivers that did that. For some other folks, it was the end of their night, and it ended early, and it was devastating to their playoffs hopes, to their bracket challenge hopes, and to, well, their hopes of grabbing a great trophy here at Echo Park Speedway. Speaking of the trophy, not only do you get an awesome Quaker State 400 trophy, the driver who winds up in victory lane gets a brand new custom Harley-Davidson Street Glide 250th anniversary, custom made by Sturgis Harley Davidson in Sturgis, South Dakota. It is a beautiful tribute to our country's 250th birthday, and one driver gets to ride away with that here tonight.
12: Yeah, Ross Chastain told us last night he would love that, and I would imagine there are 37 other drivers in this field that would also like that as well. The lights are off on the pace car. Pat Patterson, here comes the field of 38 into turns 3 and 4 as we are about to throw the green flag on the Quaker State 400.
20: Top 5 rows. Row 5 is Ross Chastain and Brad Keselowski. Row 4 is Austin Cindric and Chase Elliott. Row 3, Alex Bowman, Daniel Suarez. Row 2, Austin Dillon and Kyle Larson. And on the front row, it is Joey Logano and Ryan Blaney. Lights are out on the pace car. Fans are on their feet. Ladies and gentlemen, it's time to contest the Quaker State 400.
0: Team Penske will lead the field to green. Hunt Brothers with Joey Logano. Body Armor with Ryan Blaney. Green flag is out here in the Quaker State 400. Ryan Blaney on the top side. He has about a nose advantage over teammate Joey Logano.
19: Gets a pretty decent jump at the start, and the bottom side starts to come back. That, of course, is Kyle Larson and company giving the shove. It's Blaney and Logano, door handle to door handle by the time they gather it back in into turn number 2. They'll stay too wide at the halfway point of the backstretch.
20: Absolutely. That's the way they run. A couple of blue ovals will lead the field for the first time into turn number three. Two by two by two. It's a good start for the field, and it is a battle for the lead.
12: The pack comes thundering out of turn number four to complete lap number one, and lap one will go to Ryan Blaney by a nose. They're still side by side with Joey Logano hanging tough on the inside.
19: Blaney gave the opinion, or at least an indication, that he wanted to get to the bottom of the racetrack, but he said, you know what? This car's bad fast to the high side. He'll keep it right there. Now he'll get to the bottom of the racetrack at the entrance to turn two.
20: Here comes Larson to the bottom of the racetrack now. He's going to try to slide up into that third position. He stays on the bottom of the racetrack. We got one car in the wall, grazed the wall just barely, and that would be the number six of Brad Keselowski.
0: We will stay green as Ryan Blaney leads him back to one.
19: Blaney does indeed lead him back to turn number one. Has about a half a car length advantage as he starts to get coming to the bottom of the racetrack. Again, that's Joey Logano. He comes storming back. He grabs P2 at the entrance of turn three.
20: Logano in the second spot. Austin Dillon in the third spot. Alex Bowman's going to challenge for the third spot. Bottom of the racetrack now. He's trying to slide up and hold that car as close as he can to the bottom. Still a good battle for third.
12: Alex Bowman threw it hard into turn number three. That car drifted up the racetrack, and now he is wheel to wheel with Austin Dillon, who just got a nice shove by Kyle Larson.
19: And Austin Dillon, as a result, has that third spot. He'll hold on to it between one and two. Hold on to it in the exit of turn number three. But here comes Bowman to the bottom of the racetrack at the halfway point.
20: Bowman still fighting to get into that top line. Larson goes way up to the top side of the racetrack now. He'll try to make a pass and pick up that third position. He'll do it off of turn number four.
0: They are ultra aggressive at the front of the field. It's Team Penske 1 and 2 with Blaney and Logano. Kyle Larson drove to the outside of Austin Cindric to take away the third spot.
19: Austin Cindric with a strong run between 3 and 4 slides up into that fourth position. So Penske flexing a lot of muscle here early on as now they're single file for the first six positions.
20: Looking a little further back, Carson Hocevar has picked up a few spots since the beginning of this race. He goes side by side with Chase Elliott right now. Meanwhile, up ahead of that group, Bowman once again trying to move around Blaney.
12: It got awful tight between Bowman and Cindric as they dice it up for the fourth position. Cindric is on the inside. Bowman in that purple Chevrolet to the outside. They'll stay wheel to wheel back into one.
19: Bowman and Cindric stay side by side. Kyle Larson running behind just in front of them. He's trying to grab onto that second position, but he's got some work to do. He's about two car lengths back as they set up turn three.
20: Battle for fourth is still on. Cindric to the bottom of the racetrack. To the top side is Alex Bowman. Nobody giving an inch there. Now Bowman really goes up the racetrack. Had to hang on to his race car. He'll lose a couple spots.
0: Pat, that cost him four positions. Bowman drops back. Kyle Larson running in third behind Logano and Blaney has a lot of heat from Austin Cindric.
19: Interesting how cars can work to the high side through one and two. Not so much through 3 and 4. That's what Bowman found out last time by. Meanwhile, side-by-side battle shaving up for that third position up in turn number two.
20: The captain, Roger Penske's in the house tonight. He likes what he sees. It's Penske up front as they roll into turn number three. 1, 2, and 3. Here they come all four.
12: Wow, it is fun watching these drivers struggle to run the bottom of turn three. Everybody kind of skates up the racetrack, but it is a Penske party at the front. Blaney, Logano, Cindric, 1, 2, 3 into turn one.
19: And they're starting to get some separation. Although, as we say that, here comes Kyle Larson. He wants to make that a four-car breakaway. Looks like they're efforting to do that at the halfway point of the backstretch.
20: Behind Larson is rolling really well is the number seven of Suarez. He knows how to get around this place. Right now, he's got the fifth spot as he works off the corner here in turn four.
0: Got to travel just outside of the top ten to see the action now. Alex Bowman continues to drop. He just got passed by Austin Hill. Has a lot of heat now from Ross Chastain, who's drawn to the inside of Byron behind.
19: Ross gets a strong run at the bottom of the racetrack through one and two. They come storming back to the high side. Does Bowman? He's not going to be able to grab that spot just yet. Ross Chastain goes side by side at the halfway point of the backstretch.
20: Chastain down the backstretch now into turn number three. Behind him, last week's winner, Chase Briscoe. Meanwhile, it's all single file up front from the top 12 or 13 position.
12: Nine laps complete here at Echo Park Speedway. The field is kind of feeling each other out, as Pat pointed out. Top 10 goes single file back into one.
19: Front three looking to break away. They did that last time, thought they were going to, but Larson was able to catch up. Now they have broken away. They are literally running nose to tail and getting a bit of a gap into turn three.
20: That's the perfect teammate scenario right there. Line them up, note 1, 2, and 3, and lead the race. That's what they're doing. Midway through 3 and 4 now, getting some separation of Larson back in the fourth spot.
0: One of the more aggressive drivers trying to work his way to the top 10 is Bubba Wallace right now. He is running in the 10th spot, continues to move forward. in front of them. We've got a side-by-side battle. Hosovar on the inside of Elliott.
19: Yeah, and Elliott wants that position. He's going to inch in front ever so slightly at the apex between one and two. Now he's going to lose that spot now to Hosovar as Hosovar slips in front of the exit in turn number two.
20: Hosovar got a great start at this race. Very aggressive, and it has paid off for him. Move him up in the field. Meanwhile, here's the top three off the corner.
12: Dawsonville, Georgia's Chase Elliott may not be done losing positions. Bubba Wallace storms to the outside, and he will get him at the start-finish line as Chase Elliott looks behind. And, Mark, there's a whole pack of cars going three wide.
19: Yeah, there are a couple of groups of cars going three wide, and it sorts itself out a little bit by the time they exit turn number two. Caught right in the middle of all of that is the 71 machine of Michael McDowell. McDowell with a strong run at the exit of turn two.
20: Yeah, but he's in the wrong spot, Mark. He's at the bottom of the racetrack, and it's the top lane that's really rolling right now. McDowell trying to hold on to that bottom position as they come off turn four.
0: As they come off of turn number four, this happening just outside of the top ten. Inside of the top ten, Hosovar continues to move forward as he's to the inside of Austin Dillon.
19: And they'll stay side-by-side in the apex of turn number two. They stay side-by-side in the exit of turn number two. It's a great battle. Hosovar to the bottom of the racetrack. Dillon to the high side. Stays that way as they set up for turn three.
20: Dillon in a white and black car tonight. Big white, big red three on it. Hosovar in that yellow and black, number 77. He works bottom of the racetrack. He'll take the spot away from Dillon.
12: Four-car breakaway at the front of the field. It's Blaney, Logano, Cindric, and Larson. Then it's Daniel Suarez running fifth. His teammate Carson Hosovar right behind in sixth. Let's go to our Napa Auto Parts pit reporter, Doug Turnbull.
18: With an update on that Team Penske trio, the Armada up front, led by Blaney, then Logano, then Cindric. Just listening to spotter Doug Campbell and driver Austin Cindric at the third spot. And Cindric says that what Logano, his second-place teammate in front of him, is doing is right. And that's kind of, instead of staying perfectly lined up with him, it's kind of a jigsawing, if you will, or going just off of his nose. They're trying to break away from the rest of the pack, of course, to try to prevent any assault from anyone else. Of course, latching onto the back of that is fourth place Kyle Larson. On the flip side, Brad Keselowski, who started 10th, went up and scraped part of the wall. He had some right rear damage and just said his car is tight landing out there, and he's been told by his spotter TJ Majors that a lot of drivers are struggling with handling at turns 3 and 4. Keselowski now runs 34th.
0: Carson Hosovar just got around his teammate Daniel Suarez for fifth, and in doing so, he's actually drop-kicked Suarez back a couple of spots.
12: Yeah, and exiting turn number two, Daniel Suarez threw about three-quarters of a block on Austin Dillon. It got awful tight there in turn number two. That allows Hosovar to kind of put a gap as Austin Dillon has moved ahead of Suarez, and behind Suarez, Austin Hill, who's been on the charge, starting to put the pressure on down the back straightaway.
20: Yeah, as we took just a moment ago, we saw Austin Hill gave Dillon, his teammate, a big shove. That's what got him out and now has got him in pursuit of Carson Hosovar off the corner.
0: That Team Penske breakaway, 1-2-3, Blaney, Logano, Cindric. Larson, though, is not getting him away. Mark, you think he can break them up?
19: He tried to the last lap, but he lost a little momentum going through 3 and 4. He's running about a half a groove higher than that threesome now at the exit of turn number 2. Stays right along the outside retaining wall to try to get some momentum down the bank.
20: Yeah, to be able to get around those three right now, you're going to have to be all over the place. Looks like Logano's getting a little bit antsy himself. Maybe he wants to lead this pack off four.
12: Ryan Blaney running the top side. Joey Logano the middle. Austin Cindric the inside. It is Team Penske 1-2-3. Rest of the top 10 as we complete lap number 17. Kyle Larson is fourth. Carson Hosovar fifth. Austin Dillon sixth. Austin Hill seventh. Bubba Wallace eighth. Chase Elliott ninth. And Daniel Suarez 10th here at the Quaker State 400.
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8: 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And I think that that's where our relationship has really thrived the most.
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0: Welcome back to the Quaker State 400 here at Echo Park Speedway alongside Nick Yeoman. My name is Brad Gilley. Things are heating up as Carson Hocevar is about to join the lead draft. Tyler Reddick is up 23 spots right now on the scoreboard. In fact, let's give you a leaderboard update presented by Cheddar Scratch Kitchens. Cheddar serves home-style comfort food like homemade chicken pot pie, slow-smoked baby back ribs, and hand-breaded chicken tenders at prices that won't break the bank. 22 laps complete, 38 to go here in stage number one. Blaney is your race leader. Then it's Joey Logano in second, Austin Cindric in third. Kyle Larson runs in the fourth position. Carson Hocevar is fifth. It's the RCR teammates of Austin Dillon and Austin Hill running in sixth and seventh. Bubba Wallace is eighth. Chase Elliott is ninth. And Chase Briscoe runs in the 10th position. As I mentioned, Tyler Reddick now up 24 spots. He runs in 11th, 12th. Daniel Suarez, 13th. William Byron, Michael McDowell, 14th. Shane Van Gisbergen, 15th. Ty Gibbs, 16th, 17th. Christopher Bell, John Hunter Nemechek, 18th. 19th is Chris Buescher. And Alex Bowman has dropped down to 20th. Rookie Connor Zilich runs in 21st. 22nd is Eric Jones. Riley Herbst runs in 23rd. Denny Hamlin is 24th. 25th is Josh Berry. 26th is Ross Chastain. A.J. Allmendinger is 27th. Zane Smith is 28th. Ty Dillon is 29th. And Cole Custer right now is 30th. Ricky Stenhouse Jr. runs 31st. 32nd is Ryan Preece. Brad Keselowski is teammate 33rd. 34th is Todd Gilliland. B.J. McLeod, 35th. 36th, Cody Ware. Noah Gregson, 37th. And 38th is Chad Fincham. Brad, we had a four-car breakaway at the field. It's become a six-car breakaway, and one that is on the move is the Talladega winner of Carson Hocevar. He has brought Austin Dillon with him. Hocevar just made a pass of Kyle Larson. Mark James, he is up to fourth position.
25: Yeah, Hocevar, I think, got tired of waiting to see if Larson was going to make a move. Hocevar showing no respect at all for that Penske Racing triumvirate, Pat, as they head toward turn number three.
20: Well, the hurricane's blowing, but let's see if he can blow through those three blue ovals in front of him. He goes to the bottom of the racetrack in three. Cindric leaves the door open. If he wants it, can he take it?
0: Someone's going to have to break up the Team Penske trio. Carson Hocevar raises his hand and says, let me do it. He is right on the left side door of Austin Cindric for third.
25: Boy, he looks strong off of turn number four. Got to the start-finish line and pulled alongside. They'll stay side by side as we might have a battle for the lead now as it's set up at turn number three.
20: Well, somebody's got to move. Hocevar is coming, and right now he's stuck on the bottom of the racetrack. Can't quite get in front of Cindric into turn three. Larson looking at from the top side of the racetrack, and Dillon watching this as well off the corner.
0: Hocevar slides up right to the tire tracks of Austin Cindric. Couldn't pull off that pass. He'll work to set him up, although Kyle Larson pulls right to his back bumper into turn one.
25: Hocevar needed some help in order to make that pass from P3. Simply put, he didn't get it from either of those drivers. from Dillon or Larson. Still not going to get any help, although he has a firm lock on P4 for now.
20: Well, somebody needs to send all of them a message. The 45 is coming. Tyler Reddick right now trying to steal another spot away from last week's winner, Chase Briscoe. Not going to be long, and he's going to be there, guys.
0: Tyler Reddick already up in eighth, and he wants to be a part of this fight. Kyle Larson starting to backslide a little bit. Austin Dillon now on his back bumper for fifth.
25: And that was a strong run by Dillon down the straightaway. Got to the start-finish line, had to lift ever so slightly into turn number one. That helped Larson. Although he comes storming back to the bottom of the racetrack. They go side-by-side at the halfway point.
20: They'll stay side-by-side, and it's not hard to go around this racetrack if everybody's single file. But now lap traffic is going to come into play. The leader is going to catch some lap traffic, heavy lap traffic off the corner.
0: It is a quartet of cars off of turn number four that are right ahead of our leaders. BJ McLeod, Chad Fincham, Cody Ware, and Noah Gregson right in front of our leaders, Mark James.
25: Doing their best to stay to the bottom of the racetrack, giving those leaders a clean track to the high side. That's tough to do at the apex of the corner. Ware starts to wash up a little bit, but the first four cars going to be able to get around him.
20: Leader is going to catch

0: get around Austin Dillon.
1: Dillon makes a nice run at the exit of turn number one, but he's not able to make a pass. He gets to the high side. Reddick's going to take the bottom of the racetrack. They're trying to track down Carson Hocevar, who has a firm grasp on that third position, at least for now.
2: Reddick now falls in line behind Dillon. That gives you about a six-car breakaway. Larson is still trying to catch back up. He's got Briscoe right behind him. That's the way they work off turn four.
0: The Chevrolets and Toyotas are starting to join the fight, but nobody's been able to break up the Team Penske trio. It is still Ryan Blaney, Joey Logano, Austin Cindric with 27 laps to go here in Cheddar Stage 1 of the Quaker State 400.
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0: Top three Penske teammates better watch out. Tyler Reddick has just got a twofer. He is now running in fourth here at Echo Park Speedway. 25 to go in stage number one. 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
0: Back at Echo Park Speedway with just 22 laps to go here in Cheddar Stage 1. It has been Team Penske 1-2-3 for the majority of this race, but here comes Tyler Reddick. Pat, he is darting to the inside of Austin Cindric, trying to take away third.
2: He has got that Chumba sombrero rolling, and he ain't playing no games. And if you're betting against him tonight, take a look at what's happening now. He is up to third off the corner.
0: No one has been able to break up the Team Penske trio. Daytona 500 champion and Spring Atlanta winner. Tyler Reddick wants to do just that. He rides on his back bumper into one.
1: He lost some momentum at the exit of turn number four and fell back just ever so slightly, about four car lengths, in fact. So much so that Carson Hocevar is able to draw a beat on him now as they work their way at the halfway point of the backstretch.
2: You talk about patience out here, and right now Logano is going to really get his patience tested. He knows that Tyler Reddick is coming. He's got to stay with his wingman, though, off the corner.
0: Joey Logano hangs right in the tire tracks of Ryan Blaney. They've got to work around a couple lap cars. That is the 34 machine of Todd Gilliland and Brad Keselowski, who hit the wall early in this race, Mark.
1: Austin Cindric fell back a little bit at the exit of turn number four. He has grabbed that trio's attention one more time as the three of them set sail toward turn three.
2: Let's see if Reddick can get a run now. Headed into turn number three, Tyler Reddick will dive right below Austin Cindric. Cindric is defenseless here, but Reddick's got lap traffic in front of him, and that may save the Fords.
0: Austin Cindric now is going to draw to the outside door of Tyler Reddick. He is going to hold him off for another lap as we welcome in America's crew chief, Larry McReynolds, to join Nick Yeoman.

0: and I for some of the play-by-play here of the Quaker State 400. Larry, how was it driving the pace car?
1: I've got to say, I've done some cool things. That may go straight to the top of the sheet right there. That was one cool deal. And as anticipated, Logano messed with me just a little bit. I looked over to the right, and he was sitting over there right beside me just waving away down the backstretch.
2: You would expect nothing less, right?
1: I expected him and Blaney both to let they know that they're going to have a little fun with me. But Blaney gave me a break. Logano was there, though.
0: I love that. Well, you did a great job out there driving the pace car, just like you were on the express lanes in downtown Charlotte, North Carolina. And we're happy to have you here. Quaker State 400, you have had a relationship with Quaker State Motor Oil for more than four decades now. In fact, Larry, you brought them to victory lane three times earlier in your career.
1: Yeah, my first three wins, Brad, was with Quaker State on that Quaker State Buick with Ricky Rudd in 1988 and 89 at Watkins Glen in Sonoma. And then my first oval win as a crew chief in 1990 at North Wilkesboro with Brett Bodine. So, yeah, I've been a brand ambassador now for 16 years, ever since the Quaker State 400 came into play in 2011. But to your point, really been a part of their family for about 40 years.
0: That Quaker State car has come under attack. That's the car piloted by Austin Cindric. Pat, Tyler Reddick took a look just a lap ago.
3: Reddick actually shoved Cindric into three a few minutes ago and set him up for the pass. Lap traffic changed all of that. They worked their way down by the stripe right now and head right back into front of Mark James.
4: Reddick and Larson engaged in a pretty good battle for that fourth position. Hosovar is trying to keep pace with that battle. The three fat out of the exit of the two get right back in line at the halfway point of the backstretch.
3: Cindric is doing a good job, but you just can't fight the power of that 45 right now. He dives to the bottom of the racetrack, trying to hold on here, trying to bust up this Ford threesome up front.
0: Tyler Reddick, lap after lap, has been challenging Austin Cindric for that third spot. Now it's going to go three wide. Kyle Larson drives to the inside of Reddick and Cindric. Can he take the spot?
4: What a strong move by Kyle Larson as the battle behind them continues side by side. Now they'll go three wide in the exit of turn number two. But Hosovar wisely backs out. Let's that side-by-side battle continue into three.
3: He was either going to back out of it or wreck all of them right then and there. Hosovar thought he could make the move as well. He couldn't make it work. But watch Larson now off of turn four. He's battling for the third spot.
0: Blown away by the different lines these drivers are running in turns three and four. It's Blaney by a couple car lengths over Joey Logano. But here comes Kyle Larson darting to the inside.
4: Gets to the bottom of the racetrack. That car has worked well there the last couple of times around. He's going to grab that second spot as there's now a three-car battle for that third position now as they exit turn number two.
3: Young Money wants to lead here at Echo Park Speedway, and he's one car away from getting it done. High side of the racetrack. He'll go up there, and Blaney will go up to block and take that air away. Logano now fighting back off the corner.
0: 13 to go in Cheddar's stage number one. Ryan Blaney continues to lead. Now it's Larson in second, then Logano, then Tyler Reddick hot on his heels.
4: Interesting to note the balance that Larson appears to have in his car at the opposite end of the racetrack. He's to the bottom of the racetrack through one and two. But Pat, by the time he gets back to you, he likes that high side.
3: Here it is, Chevy versus Ford. This is for the lead now in turn number three, bottom of the racetrack. Larson trying to take that top spot away. Not going to be able to do it. Let's the car actually chases up the racetrack. He may get away with it, but here comes Blaney.
0: Might as well throw a Toyota into the mix because here comes Tyler Reddick. It's Blaney, Larson, and Reddick. They'll get nose to tail as it gets really tight into turn one.
4: Reddick thought the bottom of the racetrack was going to open up. Larson said no, so he takes about a half a groove higher. Now he'll tuck in behind him as there's a side-by-side battle for the fourth position now up to number two.
3: This is great speedway racing. Blaney up front, Larson about three cars back. Now Hosovar dives down to the bottom of the racetrack. He's trying to pick up a spot on Logano and Cindric.
0: 11 to go in Cheddar stage number one. Ryan Blaney has a little bit of a cushion now. That's because Tyler Reddick has driven to the inside of Kyle Larson in a fight for second.
4: Larson, Reddick, side by side, apex of turn number one. Reddick with a strong move to the bottom of the racetrack. Looks like he's going to wrestle that spot away from Kyle Larson. Larson hoped to get a nice run at the exit of the banking off of two.
3: He's got to catch up now about 12 car lengths behind the leader as they head into turn number three. Blaney still up front. Larson trying to hold on as best he can to Tyler Reddick. Reddick now with a mirror full of Logano.
0: 10 laps to go here in stage number one. Larry, what do you make of the racing we're seeing here at Echo Park?
1: It's no surprise. I mean, we've seen this for the last 4.5 years, ever since they reconfigured this track right here. But I will say, I am impressed with Blaney, with Logano, Larson, and Cindric. I was a little concerned when they qualified up front how trimmed out their cars are, but they got to stay up front all night long. If they get back in traffic, they could be in trouble, but it's exactly what I expected out of the Toyotas because we're starting to see them come to the front. Reddick qualified 31st. They did not bring speed, but they brought a good handling race car.
0: Larry, it looks like an easy move to drive to someone's door, but then it almost looks like an impossible move sometimes to actually pass them.
1: It is hard to complete that pass. You know, the side draft totally works different on this race car than the Gen 6 car did. So, yeah, you can get there, but it's hard to go ahead and complete that pass with this Gen 7, a lot like we see at Daytona and Talladega.
0: Larry McReynolds joining us for the Performance Racing Network coverage of the Quaker State 400. 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
2: Ryan Blaney is your race leader, but the question is for how long, because Pat, here comes Tyler Reddick into turn number three.
3: Blaney got put in a bad spot. It was Chastain right in front of him, had to dive to the bottom of the racetrack. That's going to give Reddick an opportunity to get right to the bumper, not able to get it done this time by.
0: Coming to seven laps to go, Ryan Blaney leading this race, might even put Ross Chastain a lap down with Tyler Reddick on his bumper.
4: Well, there's no question that traffic slowed things up a little bit. Reddick to that point goes to the middle of the racetrack as the leader washes up high. Tyler Reddick gets a strong run off of turn number two in pursuit of the leader into turn three.
3: Reddick can now regroup, rethink, and rechase. Hit maybe an other opportunity to get the leader. He's going to show the nose to Ryan Blaney off the corner here. Doesn't have anywhere to go. Ryan Preece in the way at the bottom.
2: They'll both streak around the outside of Ryan Preece, who has fallen a lap down. In fact, Ryan Preece right now running in the 31st position. Blaney by two car lengths over Tyler Reddick.
4: Preece stays to the bottom of the racetrack and out of harm's way for now as the leaders separate by about three car lengths at the exit of turn number two.
3: This should be enough for Blaney to stay out in front of Reddick, but Reddick has got such a fast car. Here comes Larson now. He's in that third spot. Logano back in the fourth position, and Cindric. That's the way they run off the corner.
0: Five to go in stage number one. The leaders have cleared lap traffic. Tyler Reddick, a car length and a half off the back bumper of leader Ryan Blaney.
4: Reddick sees it stay at about a car length and a half now. He closes up a little bit by running a half a groove higher through one and two. Looks like he's got some momentum at the exit of the banking, although the leader stretches it out by about a half a car length.
3: How much patience has Tyler Reddick got? Is he going to run out of them right now trying to get around and get the stage win here? He goes right to the bumper midway through three and four of the leader off the corner.
2: No threat from Kyle Larson in third. He hangs about five car lengths back. Same distance back to fourth place running Joey Logano and Austin Cindric. Leader is Ryan Blaney back into one.
4: Laps wind down in the stage. It's about a two car length advantage for your leader off of turn number two. A hard charge by Reddick at the exit of turn number two. Can't find any ground, though, at the halfway point of the backstretch.
3: Any little bobble with those two up front, and Kyle Larson is there. He's only about five car lengths, call it four car lengths. Now, as he goes up into the Larson lane, tries to get some run off the hill to catch back up to the leaders.
0: Three laps to go here in stage number one. Ryan Blaney has led every single lap so far, and we'll see if he can continue that through the rest of the stage.
4: Little by little, Larson started to gain an advantage on that last lap, but whatever advantage he gained has evaporated, and the eye goes back to the front two, who are nose to tail at the exit of turn two.
3: You can just feel it. Reddick's got a plan, and is he going to pull the trigger right now? Goes right to the bumper once again. Blaney down at the bottom of the racetrack. His car drifts up, way up the racetrack. That's going to give Reddick an opportunity off the corner.
2: Here comes Tyler Reddick. He'll pull to the inside of Ryan Blaney. They are side by side at the start-finish line. Three to go here in stage one.
4: Side by side at the entrance to turn number one. Side by side between one and two. Reddick starts to nose in front, but we'll see if Blaney gets a run at the exit of the banking. They're door-handed to door-handed now at the exit of turn two.
3: Can't put a credit card between these two. Now they go single file again. Blaney's out in front, half a car length. Blaney this time, middle of the racetrack. Reddick goes right up in his tire track. That's the way to race off four.
0: One to go in stage number one. Ryan Blaney continues to lead. He's had the advantage of having the high side. He'll chase Blaney back into one.
4: If Reddick's going to go, he's going to have to go soon to get these stage points. Gets to the bottom of the racetrack. Although there is some lap traffic in the way. They're side by side at the exit of turn number two. Now they go back nose to tail to the entrance to three.
3: Well, you think we're on the last lap of the race. Here comes Reddick. He takes a look on the inside. Can't make it work. Stays in the gas. pass hard after him right off the bumper in turn number four. It's going to be Blaney leading off the corner.
2: Both of those cars drifted up the racetrack through turns three and four, but it is Ryan Blaney streaking across the start-finish line. He will win Cheddar Stage 1 ahead of Tyler Reddick in second, Kyle Larson third, Joey Logano and Austin Cindric through the top five. Carson Hocevar finishes sixth, Austin Dillon seventh, Chase Briscoe eighth, Chase Elliott ninth, and Bubba Wallace gets the final stage point here in Cheddar Stage 1 of the Quaker State 400.
0: Stage number one presented by Cheddar Scratch Kitchen. 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
0: Welcome back to the Quaker State 400 here at Echo Park Speedway alongside Nick Yeoman. My name is Brad Gilley. We're thankful to Quaker State for bringing us America's crew chief Larry McReynolds to join us for some in-race analysis. And Larry, one driver's led the whole way from the pole, Ryan Blaney. We all wondered, if you qualified up front, can you race up front? I think that question's been answered for some at least.
1: But I think a key, Brad, they're going to have to stay up front. I think if anything ever happens, whether it's strategy, a bad pit stop that gets them back in traffic, they may get in trouble right there. But I think that long green run there, except for the drivers that went a lap down, it was welcome because that's about 10 laps shy of a fuel run. The fuel window's about 68 to 70 laps. This gives them a good read on their race car because, remember, no practice. And it's been 4.5 months since we raced here, so this gives them a good opportunity to get in there, fill it up with fuel, four tires that make the adjustments needed, and I'm sure plenty of them are looking for welcome adjustments.
2: Absolutely fascinating stage one. As Brad pointed out, nobody passed Ryan Blaney. The box score is going to show that he dominated and led every single lap, but boy, you dig a little bit deeper, Larry, and a guy like Tyler Reddick coming from the 31st position all the way up to second. Clearly, the speed wasn't there for the Toyota cars in qualifying. They focused on race pace, and Tyler Reddick's got something tonight.
1: And they're renowned for that here at Echo Park Speedway. You look at qualifying yesterday. Eric Jones qualified 11th. You had to go all the way back to, I think, 20th to find the next Toyota. Almost all the Joe Gibbs Toyotas qualified outside the top 20. But you look right there, we actually had three Toyotas that scored stage points: Tyler Reddick, Chase Briscoe, and as far as Bubba Wallace. So they brought race cars. They're renowned for doing it, and looks like to me it could pay off again.
0: I'm amazed at Team Penske how disciplined they were able to be running 1-2-3 for as long as they did. Larry, that's not an easy thing to convince a driver who feels like he can pass the car to just hold on. That's a teammate.
1: But I think they know this early, the worst thing they could do is start racing each other. And we certainly know for Ryan Blaney fighting up there in the top three in points, those 10 points are very valuable to him. And think about how valuable they are to someone like Joey Logano that comes in here 16 points below that chase cut line.
0: Pit Road is open. Thankful to America's crew chief, Larry McReynolds, joining us here for the Quaker State 400. Ryan Blaney is leading them around the apron, 45 miles per hour. Pit Road speed here at Echo Park Speedway, and they will come into the view of our Napa Auto Parts pit reporters right now. David Stiles.
11: Yeah, Tyler Reddick, he said that, I love this car. We've got a lot of speed. They're going to give it four tires and fuel. Christopher Bell also coming up through the field. They said it needs to be loosened up just a tad. Andrew Curlin.
12: The talk of the town over here is pack it full of fuel. Carson Hocevar is in. He's loose on the right rear. Chase Elliott in front of me missed his box just a little bit. His car feels lazy. Chase Briscoe also said, loosen me up, Doug Turnbull.
13: Joey Logano pits for the fourth position. Chassis adjusted for him. Four tires, Sunoco fuel for Austin Cindric, who is going on the jack, back to full of fuel, down and away. Ryan Blaney, the leader and winner of Stage 1, he got that car packed full of fuel there. Liked his car when he was out front with clean air on the nose.
0: Looking at the race off of pit road, Tyler Reddick moves up a spot. He wins that. Kyle Larson moves up as well. He comes off second, followed by Ryan Blaney, who drops two spots in the race off of pit road. And then after Blaney, you had Austin Dillon, Christopher Bell, Carson Hocevar, Austin Cindric, Joey Logano, and Chase Briscoe as we pause 10 seconds for station identification. 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
0: Back here at Echo Park's. Back here at Echo Park Speedway, first round of pit stops are complete. When we come back, we'll get into Cheddar's stage number two of the Quaker State 400.
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0: Riley Herbst, who's had a strong couple months here in the Cup Series, just got popped for speeding on pit lane. 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
11: Austin Dillon really liked his car. Not much to say on the radio, but they did give him some front air pressure adjustment, so they'll try to loosen that car up. Also, Daniel Suarez, he's having a problem with the camera in his car, saying the mount is loose and it's bouncing around. Andrew Kurland.
5: Yeah, a few guys over here on my end are not happy with their race car. Ross Chastain pulled a spring rubber out of the left front. He couldn't carry throttle through the corner. Same with Zane Smith. They had a lengthy pit stop. He said he went from really loose to plowing through that run, Doug Turnbull.
13: And Brad Keselowski